0: And, you know, I found that it was, I found that I was trying to save some energy for the end, but I actually saved too much energy. You know, do you feel like you got to start earlier to make the time? But the, when you're going as fast as you are, you know, in less than an hour, do you pace yourself at any point knowing that you've got, you want to do more at the end? Or do you just go bang out the gate and I'm going to do that pace for the whole race? How do you do it?
1: Well, so I think with all the training, sort of get used to what is your race pace for a certain distance or a certain race course. So when the gun goes off, we do go out, kind of bang on, ready to go. And you're trying to go as fast as you can at the pace you can hold, but barely hold for the whole race. So yeah. Sometimes you may slow down a bit, and if you have anything left, you know, the last 10 minutes or so, you're going to try to get, you know, squeeze every last bit out. But it is... you run fairly consistently the whole race.
0: Yeah. Are you always running for the record?
1: No. The only thing is, in certain years, I've been going for record. And so this year, I was going for the win was my real focus.
0: Yeah, coming back from the injury and that, you wanted to go fast enough to win, but you didn't necessarily need to break your own record, I guess.
1: No.
0: Now, you've won 10. You got a buddy that's won 13. Yep. Is that in your mind?
1: It is. I mean, it's still a bunch of wins to go, and, you know, it's never easy, but it's always fun to set different goals, and I just think, oh, I have 10, which is the most, you know, female wins ever by a few, but it would be kind of nice to go for the most wins of any person ever, so we'll see.
0: Yeah.
1: One at a time.
0: Colin Feuer got 13 wins, of course, and you've got 10 now. Now, look, Kate, I know, and I'll give you a chance to be a proud mom moment here, but you're not the only runner in the family by a long shot. And of course, earlier this month, Amelia, 13 years old in Seattle, broke the provincial record in the mile race for 4 minutes, 45 seconds, 0.74. And that wasn't just breaking the record for an age, a 13-year-old runner, was it? She broke all the records for the province.
1: Yep. So that is the fastest mile ever raced by any female ever in the province. But it's also tied to the 100th of a second, the Canadian U18 record.
0: Wow.
1: They don't really start to acknowledge Canadian records until you're U18. So I guess, you know, for the help of kids.
0: Well, yeah, so if that's the start, she's at the start.
1: Exactly.
0: It's incredible. 13 years old, the fastest mile ever run by a Newfoundlander, and that doesn't matter whether you're 16, 18, 20, or in the senior bracket. She is fast. And, you know, other people in your family are running too, aren't they?
1: Oh, yes. I have 3 girls. They're all running. They do track with Pearlgate Track. Play soccer, but they love running. Peter, of course, my husband runs. He was in the telly yesterday, so... Yeah, there's a bunch of runners over here.
0: When I look at the telly final standings, I see you and Peter's names up around the top 10. But you're faster than him sometimes. He's faster than you sometimes.
1: I mean, I'm usually faster. if he's faster, you know.
0: Yeah.
1: Lucky year for him, I'll say.
0: Well, Kate,
1: yeah, we're pretty close.
0: Pretty close. In the 50s in there somewhere, right? Yeah.
1: Right.
0: Yeah. Well, Kate, congratulations on a milestone of 10 wins, the Telly 10. It's a remarkable achievement, and of course, it's a testament to your dedication to the sport, and of course, and to the fitness, and congratulations to Amelia, an incredible run in Seattle. I can't imagine what she's going to accomplish before she's done running, but the world is her oyster, as they say in that sport, is it not?
1: Oh yes, I think so. So we're just one bit at a time, as long as it's fun and she enjoys it, all good.
0: All right. Well, Kay, thanks for joining us this morning. And, of course, you were running, I think, possibly with a fellow that might have, Andrew Davies from Ontario, won for the men's. He may have broke the all-time record. I'm not sure for the men's. I know it was unofficial yesterday. But
1: it's official.
0: It's official now, yeah. Okay. So that's great.
1: An amazing, unreal run, and he's one of the best in the country. So we knew it would take someone, one of the handful of runners, including like our Olympians, that could come down and get that record, because Paul McCoy's record was incredible. So he was one, and then he came down, he got it done. So it was great.
0: Kay, thank you very much for joining us this morning, telling us about your run, and congratulations again. Kate Baisley, Telly 10 female champion for the 10th time, running royalty from Newfoundland and Labrador. Congratulations and all the best.
1: Thank you so much.
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0: Joining me right now is the mayor of Portugal Cove, St. Phillips, Mayor Dave Bartlett. And Dave, you're talking about something special this morning, I guess, in your community, and a little bittersweet, I suppose, as well.
3: Well, it is, Colin, and thank you, Mayor Bent, for giving me the time to speak here this morning. And it is an important event, and we're honoring our fire chief, Fred Hollick, who is retiring. And just to acknowledge the Chief Hollick, he's retiring, had an incredibly long distinguished service in fire and emergency services, and it dates back to the 1970s. And Fred has brought decades of experience with the Canadian Armed Forces, St. John's Rovers, Fire Commissioner's Office. And we were privileged to have him join us in 2014. And I just want to say that we've been deeply honored to have him serve with our chief. His sense of humor, his camaraderie, his grace under pressure. And he's guided our department through a massive growth period. And I would think, sir, with your town as well, the rising call volume. So he will be greatly missed by our fire department.
0: Yeah, Fred Hollett knows everything there is to know about firefighting. He knows all the good and bad that's happened over the years, and his wealth of knowledge must have been incredible for your community. And of course, my first show on here back in the around the end of April, I guess it was. He was one of my first guests, and he was talking about brush fires down your way. They were started up already, and of course. Then we got into things to do, and off the top of his head, Fred could go on and on, of course, because he had seen it all and done it all. What do you think is the most important thing of having somebody like a Fred Hollett? And there's only one Fred Hollett, of course, but somebody that has the knowledge and the depth of knowledge for a community like yours that has a volunteer fire department.
3: Well, as you said, Fred has probably seen it all, the good and the bad, and he's very aware of what's happening. The brush fires, fire safety is so important to him. Fred has seen, like I said, so many things over the years. He knows almost what to expect. He knows what to say. The landing fire that we had back in March, it was so wonderfully, I shouldn't say wonderfully, well organized. And, Fred had our neighbors from St. John's and from Pooch Cove and from Torbay. He has seen so much. It's like he knows what to expect in every situation. So we've been so blessed to have him, and we will miss him so much. He also has, he knows everybody. So if a phone call needs to be made, Fred can make that phone call. He's also led us into, acquiring a lot of new pieces of equipment, including we just ordered a 2,000-gallon tanker truck that will be, much needed in our town. Our town is growing. We need additional pieces of firefighting equipment, and people like Fred are instrumental in making that happen. So, greatly missed.
0: Yeah, no, it's also wonderful to have someone like him who knows where the funding is, knows how to make the applications and squeeze Absolutely. Every nickel you can out of the province and the federal government for supporting fire stations like yourself, like your own, and his wealth of knowledge is incredible. And congratulations to Fred Hollett, and I suspect that Fred Hollett's not going to be too far away from some fire department, some matter that involves education and so forth into the future, because I'm not sure he can get out of the dressing room. It's all right not to have to play the game on the ice anymore, but you don't like to leave the dressing room, right? Because that's where the camaraderie is, and of course that's where his social background is for your absolutely. Community and for the province, in his roles there as well.
3: And if I may, we have a new fire chief coming in, and if I may, just for a second, Terry Scott, our currently deputy fire chief, he'll step into the role today. And this man has a lot of experience as well with the fire department for 14 years. And, it was Fred was the person who took care, trained, brought him along. And we're very confident to see new chief guy step into the role. He's a longtime resident. He understands the community. Well-respected, very, very knowledgeable person.
0: Yeah, you're fortunate to have him.
3: We're confident.
0: Yeah, absolutely. You're fortunate to have him. Congratulations to the new chief, Portugal Cole St. Phillips Fire Department, Volunteer Fire Department, Terry Scott. And I know that Terry's been around for a while. He knows a lot of people and knows a lot about it too. So he'll be a great asset to you. And I believe, if I remember correctly, former fire chief in Conception Bay South, though, was out your way. Richard Murphy was, I believe, chief down there for a while as well. So we're fully connected, for sure.
3: We are connected, and both of them, Richard, of course, came on with Fred in 2012 and retired. But no, we have been absolutely blessed with expertise in our department, and with the chief. And I'm sure the chief will be around, and we're so confident that to have Chief Terry Scott, and we welcome him and we congratulate him as well.
0: Man, Mayor Bartlett, let me just throw a shout out. Portland Cole St. Phillips Fire Department, of course, were at the ready last year during wildfires to support their neighbors that were in need. They were on hand and, of course, offering support in many different ways, and that is greatly appreciated by all of your neighbors on the Northeast Avalon. And of course, you probably had some involvement in the on the Concession Bay North area as well. But we're all here for each other. That's the big thing. That's the main thing. And no one knows that better than firefighters and our fire departments. So hats off to all of them for working so closely together.
3: Absolutely. We are so appreciative of our volunteer fire departments and all our fire departments. The name of the town may be different, but everyone works together. Everyone's friends.
0: Absolutely.
3: Wonderful.
0: Absolutely. Well, Mayor Bartlett, thank you this morning. Congratulations on your retirement, Fred Hollett, and welcome aboard Terry Scott as a new chief of the Portugal Cove St. Phillips Fire Department. Mayor Bartlett, you have a great day. Thank you very much for calling.
3: Thank you, Mayor Bent. All the best.
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0: We are going to line four, where I have John. John, good morning and welcome to Open Line.
10: Good morning, Dan. How are you today?
0: Good, sir. Good. What's on your mind?
10: I guess it's probably not on my mind. It's on probably a lot of people's mind, but it seems like there's not enough people speaking out. It's all about the Public Utilities Board. Mm-hmm. And they're pricing on how, and they're pricing up to gasoline.
0: Yep.
10: It seems very strange, and it has happened in the future, and it's still happening. It doesn't seem like it's changing whatsoever. Is that the price of the barrel all goes up on the market, and if it makes a big jump, then all of a sudden the Public Utilities Board jumps in there right quick and uses an interruption, and then they'll set the maximum pricing, and up it goes by the 10 to 15 cents, whatever she goes on the market.
0: Yep.
10: And then
0: I think it's the New York Mercantile Market is what they go by when they're setting that. I think we've known that for a while, hey?
10: Well, I know that the West Texas Intermediate was trading there last week. I mean, that was trading at below $70 a barrel, and Brent crude was just barely around $74 to $75 a barrel and on the market. I mean, that's not what you call really overly high. Concerned in that regard, because when she gets up to $95 and $100 and over $100 a barrel, then it is a 30-year.
0: That's different, yeah.
10: But,
0: yep.
10: Yeah, but we're paying the prices that we're paying at the pumps today is for a price of barrel, as far as I'm concerned, is somewhere around $100 a barrel on the market, but we're still paying at the pumps today.
0: Yeah, you're saying that they don't correlate the changes in oil prices tightly. Guided to gas prices, which probably should be delayed somehow in changing going up.
10: If they're going to jump in there, and when the price of barrel oil makes the big jump, that's fine, Danny. If you want to jump in there, that's great. Go ahead, jump in there and jump it up there. But don't be like the way they're doing. When the price of the barrel oil drops down that same distance, they only comes in and takes a meager 2 and 3 cents off it. If they jumped it up to 10, 15, why are they only taking 2 and 3, maybe 4 cents at the max off?
0: Yeah.
10: No, if you're going to jump it up that much and drop down the same amount, then you should be dropping it down the same amount, not leaving it a little small difference. And then they're saying, they try to make it look like they're doing you the biggest kind of a favor by dropping it 2 or 3 cents on the market at the pump. Oh, what a big job, you drop at the pumps today.
0: Yeah, I'm not even sure the PUB looks at it. I don't know if the PUB looks at it like that, but I know that's the way it's reported in the media. Oh, big break at the pump, 6 cents or 3 cents or whatever.
10: Yeah,
0: that ain't no
10: big break. I mean, if you've got a 50-liter tank, which is not a big tank, if you've got a 50-liter tank at 3 cents a liter, that's $1.50 is how you're saving at the pumps.
0: Yeah.
10: Big wow.
0: Yeah.
10: Right. I mean, if you got 10, 15 cents, well, then you're going anywhere between $5 and $7.50 a tank at the pump, which is not like how over surmountable amount, I guess, but it is a $5 bill then at that rate. But I mean, somebody's making big lot of bucks at this here.
0: And yes.
10: It's definitely. I'm going to tell you one thing. It's definitely not. Not the person like consumer like me or yourself.
0: No,
10: there.
0: Sir. You and me, John, we're not making big money off it, but the oil companies are definitely doing fairly well. Hey, you know, do you remember when all this came in? Because all this came in back in, I'm going to say, 99, 2000, 2001. They brought regulation in because everybody was upset about gas changing by 4 or 5 cents without any notice. And PEI had regulation, so the government at the time looked into it and decided to bring the regulation in. And I guess there was some sort of thought that maybe we control the pricing a little better for gas, but really that was never the intent. The intent was to be able to come out and say, this is the price of gas at the maximum you can charge, and just give everybody a heads up. But it never really was set up in a way that was going to, I don't know, benefit us financially. It just seems to be a bureaucratic system that's been set up that we're paying for, that tells us weekly, and of course in these times using interruption formulas when it goes outside the barriers, tells us how much gas has gone up yet last night. And that's really all we're getting out of it.
10: I mean, as far as I'm concerned, like I say, the only one that they're serving is the oil companies, and the oil companies are loving it. They're loving it all right to the very bitter end, because, well, I mean, same, if you had a business, and there was someone saying, okay, you can ask this much for what you're selling. This is the maximum that you can ask for.
0: Yeah.
10: And if it's only costing you a lot less than that for to make it, and they're telling you can make it at, you can sell it at this, and you're putting it up there, and you're making the biggest amount of profit, you're going to love it.
0: Yeah.
10: I mean, the oil companies are booming, they're making billions.
0: And the companies, and not the local service stations, I wouldn't say, because, you know, one load of oil comes in and costs them this, and the price may go up, and they may make a few extra dollars off of that tanker, but the next tanker comes in and is it costs them X, and they're not making as much anymore, you know. So I don't see the local service stations getting much benefit out of this at all.
10: Not the local service stations.
0: No, this is the companies.
10: They have their own gas come in, and then they're paying for that, but when it comes up and it puts the pricing in there, the maximum pricing, and you'll see it in every station. I mean, I don't care where you go, across Newfoundland and Labrador, you'll see it everywhere. That maximum price is what they're selling for, so they're getting the maximum. They're getting the maximum out of it, and the oil companies, like I said, they're the ones that's making the big dollar out of it.
0: So, John, with the PUB,
10: they're all coming themselves.
0: Yeah. So, with the PUB, what is your thought on this? Does the manner in which they set the pricing need to be changed, or do we go back to, and I'm going to say this, you know, kind of tongue-in-cheek a bit, but at the mercy of the oil companies saying this is the price and that's it, and we'll change it whenever we want without telling anybody, like they used to do before 2000, or should the PUB be reviewed on their formula as to how they calculate, or the timing of how they calculate? Do you think it's savable in some form?
10: Well, I don't know. To be quite honest, I think that right now, at this time in our life and in history, or whatever way you want to call it, that we are basically paying whatever the oil companies want for it anyway. Because we're paying the maximum pricing anyway, and the oil, like I
0: said, before we had no notice.
10: Don't control anything on it.
0: Yeah.
10: And the only thing, but I mean, if you can set a maximum price, why can you not set a minimum?
0: Yeah. So, you know, the service stations and the companies are free to charge the minimum at any time. That's zero.
11: Yep.
0: And that'll never happen.
10: Well, I mean, look, well, if you come there and if you, like I said, if you as a board can set a maximum, then there, with that formula, there's some way in that formula that you guarantee you can set a minimum. Because when you're only setting maximum, the very first thing that you're wiped out is competition.
0: Yeah. I know that some service stations in outlying areas outside the main centers were charging 2 or 3 or 4 cents less a liter at one time. I don't know if they're doing it now or not, but they used to get business, I guess, or to keep business in smaller areas.
10: Right. That's what I'm saying. That's why you don't get no competition anymore. So it doesn't matter. Why would I go to Mr. Buddy's gas station when I can go over here for same pricing and I got to drive 3 or 4 kilometers there for to get to that one? No, I'll just go on in, just fucking go on in here and get it. I can get it the same price.
0: Yeah, but you know, back in the 90s, though, John, when there was no regulation, people used to drive 10 kilometers to save $2 on a tank of gas, just on principle. Because back then, you had no idea when the gas was going up or when it wasn't. So if somebody was selling it for 3 cents a liter cheaper, you were going to go spend your money there. You didn't save any money, but it was the principle of it. And of course, the backlash was so great on. I remember we woke up one morning in 1999 and gas had jumped from 58 cents a liter to 63, and everybody lost their mind. We didn't know it was going to go up. How come we didn't know? Why don't we have regulation? And then they brought in regulation, and here we are. Here we are. Are we better off or not? And that's certainly debatable.
10: I mean you take it down the street, they were going after his because it went over $3 a gallon.
0: Yeah, well, they do. Yeah,
10: they're going over $3 a gallon, and up here in Canada, I mean, a gallon is almost $8.
0: Yeah, but it's $20,000 to get your arm fixed if you break it down there too. You're not paying any taxes for health care, so you know you can balance that one out if you want to. But if you took all the taxes off of gas,
10: going to the oil companies, that's not covering your health care.
0: No,
10: either,
0: and gas costs far more in Europe and always has than it does in Canada, right? So you know, I'm not sure why the markets are the way they are, but is the regulation the way it's set up here? Is it helping us or isn't it?
10: No, it's not. The way the PUV is done is not helping us, not helping the public whatsoever.
0: Yeah, yeah.
10: I don't believe that's helping the public at all.
0: Well, that's a good debate.
10: There's only one or two people that they're helping there. They're either helping, they're definitely helping the oil companies, and I don't know if by helping the oil companies that is more money going into the government or whatever in that regard as well. I do not know that portion, but I don't know.
0: Yeah.
10: But I mean, there's one or two things. Either they got to make changes, or to me, they should just dissolve the PUV whatsoever and just let her go with the markets and let her handle it, let her go there. I mean, if it did jump up 2 or 3 cents here and there throughout the week and that kind of stuff, but then it drops down when she drops right down and this kind of stuff, because back in the day when that was going on, it never ever used to go up 10 and 20 cents. I mean, we're supposed to be having a break at the gas pumps now because the federal government dropped this 10 cents off the excise tax. But we're still paying $1
0: but you'd be paying 10 cents more. You'd be paying more, though, right? You'd have to add that back. So, like, you know, honestly, it would be more.
10: It would be at $2 a liter.
0: Right. If they didn't do that, you'd be at around $2 a liter. You're exactly right. So, look, John, I'm gonna leave it there, but what I will finish off this by saying is that it was public outcry in the late 1990s that brought in regulation. Maybe it takes public outcry to change regulation, so I'll leave it there.
10: John, got to be changed, guaranteed, that to help the people rather than helping making the rich oil companies richer, because when they're getting richer, they're also getting greedier. Yeah. And when greedy people get greedier, look out, because then there's just going to be nothing but pure greed that's going to take over.
0: Never heard an oil company report a quarter loss. Okay, John, thank you very much for calling. Great issue. Thanks for bringing it up.
2: The best of Open Line returns shortly. 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
11: I'm Zach Power. Charges are pending against a man after police seized a quantity of suspected cocaine, crack cocaine, and other items in St. John's. RNC arrested an 18-year-old man at Father Walsh's Park, which is on Military Road, around 6 p.m. on Friday. They say 3.6 grams of suspected cocaine, 6 grams of suspected crack cocaine, and $5,200 worth of cash was seized from the accused. The man was held in custody for breaching court orders, and further charges are possible pending the results of drug testing. The investigation is still ongoing. The education minister says that he's waiting to hear finer details on how billions of dollars in new money for childcare from Ottawa can be used. Last week, the federal government announced $5.4 billion over the next 2 years to bolster childcare across the country. Paul Dinh says he's waiting on more information to see how they can spend that money and when will they get it. The advocacy group Child Care Now says that they're pleased with Ottawa's commitment and would like to see the provincial government follow their lead by increasing the funding of their own. To that, Dinh says that's something that they'll consider.
12: Again, I don't know the finer details on this funding in terms of what it's slotted for, because there could be some slotted towards capital, some slotted towards the OGP. So until I get the finer details, now the minister has offered to have a one-on-one discussion with me on this, so I hope to do that.
11: The federal fisheries minister says she's pleased with the amount of northern cod allocated for Indigenous groups across the province. Earlier this month, a number of Labrador-based groups asked Ottawa to go back to the drawing board on northern cod allocations, including the Nunatsiavut government. Minister Joanne Thompson says that there are opportunities for groups to acquire more quota had they wished.
13: There are many opportunities groups have to acquire more quota, and I'll leave it at that, but I think it was a really balanced decision. I'm delighted that we're in the place where I can stand and say Northern Cod is in a healthy zone.
11: The president of NAEP says employers need to do more to provide mental health supports to its employees. The union held a panel on mental health earlier this month with representatives from the Canadian Mental Health Association and local advocates. Jerry Earle says that while some employers have started offering support, there's still a ways to go.
14: Employees need to know that, like I say, when we talk about supports, that they have the support of the employer.
11: And finally, the Women's Junior A Hockey League is renaming its season-long trophy in honor of a 19-year-old player who died in a motorcycle crash last week. Stacy Lynn Kenny and her father, Corey, were killed last Monday after their motorcycle collided with a moose in Aquaforte. Stacy Lynn played for the league last season, making her comeback to the ice after a lengthy hospitalization the year prior. The league's president, Donnie Goss, who also coached Kenny, says the championship hardware will now be known as the Kenny Cup. A pregame ceremony to honor her memory will be held at the season's opener this fall. And that's your news. I'm Zach Power.
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11: St. John's Metro, the rest of the Avalon tonight, mostly cloudy with fog patches, low near 10. Tomorrow, sun and cloud in 23. For Clarenville and Central Newfoundland tonight, skies clearing this evening, low near 12. Tomorrow, sun and cloud and a high 21. For the South Coast tonight, mostly cloudy, fog patches developing, low near 9. Tuesday, sun and cloud and a high near 20. And for the West Coast, Southwest Coast and Northern Peninsula tonight, cloudy with fog patches, low near 9. Tomorrow, sunshine and 21. I'm Zach Power.
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0: And right now we're going to line one with Mike. Mike, good morning. Welcome to Open Line.
16: Morning, Aaron. How are you?
0: Good, sir. How are you doing?
16: Not too bad at all. Just want to comment on the recent statement, I guess, by the Minister of Department of Transportation about the brush cutting.
0: Oh, yes. Go ahead.
16: Well, the fact, I mean, it's totally understandable that they only got two or three contractors that do the work, and that is that to rely on those two or three contractors to get it done would take years and probably never get fully done before it's ready to be cut again. But what I don't understand is that department has its own workforce, and they have a workforce that lays off snowplow operators summertime because they don't work for them. So why don't some of those workers that get laid off, I'm sure they're cross-training in excavator use and whatnot, why not go and lease some excavators or buy whatever is more cost-feasible, get the proper mulching equipment and put the workers to work doing the brush cutting.
0: Yeah, no, there's a fair question. The other thing, too, that struck me about it, Mike, is it sounds like if anybody's out there looking for something to be at, it sounds like a business opportunity. If we're doing, I think the province announced some $6 million of fencing and brush cutting for the highway. We've heard from Buren Peninsula already. We're hearing from the Southern Shore, of course, areas that want to see the brush cut back from the roads to give people, you know, I'll call it a fair shot at, you know, safety along the roads. And so there's an opportunity there. But yeah, no, it's a solid question. Is there some job that that provincial employees can, you know, switch to at different seasons?
16: Well, I mean, I don't know why NAEP is not all over this. They talk about how snow clearing should never become privatized and never should be done by contracting. So what is the difference between the snow clearing being done by private contractors versus brush cutting being done by private contractors? It's pretty hypocritical. They should be all over this.
0: Yeah, and I know municipalities, you know, people that drive the snow plows and the trucks in the winter, you know, they switch to the other work that needs to be done in the summer. You know, maybe that's something that the province should be looking at. Maybe the union should be looking at it.
16: Well, I mean, even in my area, from Gambo now down to CWT, the sides of the roads now are becoming, there's little birch trees starting to sprout up. And, you know, it's only a matter of time before that's going to have to be cut back. So it's a need all over the province. And obviously,

0: so forth, you know, to only have one job on the books. Are you able to get work even in other places, even if they don't do it in that particular area this year?
1: Yes, there's lots of areas up here to do there, because there was supposed to be an extension on the Winterland Highway, too, and this government canceled that, too, as far as I know. Everything changed when the government changed. What I'm saying is, basically, want to answer why this is not being done. There's a company here, the asphalt plant is only about 10 minutes away from where I'm talking about doing the pavement. So, I mean, how much easier can you get things done than that?
0: Well, there's a good question for transportation infrastructure. You know, where are you on the priority list? And if you were on it already, why are you not on it still? And, you know, where's the work being done? Why is it not being done there? And is it in the plans to do it there? So you're kind of up in the air. You thought you were going to be okay, and now it seems like it's different. But different governments come in and do different priorities and so forth as well. So
1: but like you said about the company, I mean, if this company is lean on just one job, I mean, they can't invest in equipment or do nothing like that. I mean, you need to look forward, and the season, like you say, is soon be July, it's soon be getting late there, later now, and it takes time, right? But this project up there is one of the faster ones you can do, right? I know I've been at this now for 5 or 6 years. I'm a flag person by trade there now with them, so I know the ins and outs of it all there anyway, or some of it anyway. I don't know everything, never will.
0: No, but it's hard on the companies, though, like you said, and they've got to maintain their equipment, and they've got to pay people and all that, and, you know, they're looking for work, and, you know, I'm sure they're bidding on stuff when it comes up, but hopefully something will come up there soon. But when it comes to where your particular area is on the list, that's something that only transportation infrastructure can answer for us. Clyde, I'm going to go to the breakdown at the half hour, but thank you for calling, raising the issue. We'll see if we can hear something from the department on that. You take care.
1: Yes. Well, if we don't, I'm going to get a petition up, and we're going to find out what happened and why it's not being done. And that's enough BS from it's our money that they're going to spend. And like I say, you have got to have a plan. But, I mean, if you got a plan, we'll tell the people right out straight what it is.
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4: We've got Margaret. Margaret, you're on the air joining us on Open Line. Welcome.
5: Hello.
4: Good morning.
5: I guess we're all hearing about now the government and artifact and the anal people in Labrador.
4: Yes.
5: And I was saying, the way I'm understanding it, I don't think the government is questioning the fact that the Inuit the land of Labrador or that they had artifacts here. I think what's going on is the government is trying to, I don't know why they don't know, you think they would know, but I think the government is trying to figure out this group that's Inuit in Sheshachi, who are they, where did they come from? Like, when did they build a community of Sheshachi? One thing I'd like to know. Another thing is, before they built that community in Sheshachi, they used to come out of the country and go to the trading post in Northwest River. And they do their trade and they go back in the country somewhere. And I think in these later years, they used to come out in the summertime and pitch their tents across the river from Northwest and camp there for a month or two. And then they'd pack up and go on back in the country again. So I think this is what the government is trying to figure out. Like, where did they come from? Where were they to in the country? Hello?
4: Yes, sorry. I'm not sure. You think location is the issue, where they were in Labrador or not in Labrador? Is that what you're questioning? I'm kind of missing that a bit. They're suggesting that that they have heritage there. I believe a fellow from the Smithsonian was on last week, said that he would suspect 8,000 years. The government is saying that I don't know if they're saying it, but what they seem to have in their records is 300 years and. That seems shy by a long, long, long stretch, to be honest with you. But so you think it has to do with where they may have been?
5: I was reading online yesterday. This archaeologist had on here. I'm sorry now. I should have copied and pasted. I could have read it to you. But basically what I got from that, it's on the end part of his speech, was that there's a difference between nomadic and settlement. The Innu were nomadic people. They've been all across Labrador. We know that. They found artifacts.
4: Are you an Innu person yourself?
5: No.
4: Are you any indigenous person yourself? Don't mean to pry, but I'd like to know where your perspective is coming from.
5: Yeah.
4: You are?
5: Yeah.
4: Okay.
5: Yeah.
4: You're Inuit?
5: I am. Yeah.
4: Yeah. Okay.
5: But I think this is what's going on. This is what seems to be, I think, is the issue. It's not the artifacts or the fact that the Innu walked the land. But the Innu were nomads, right? And they followed the caribou. So, of course, they was all over Labrador. And like this archaeologist said, what I read yesterday, like it's a difference. Yeah. I'm sorry now I never copied it, so I could explain.
4: Yeah, no,
5: it
4: that's fine. There's all kinds of stuff on the internet from different people, and we heard from the Smithsonian last week, and all of that. But to be honest with you, I don't know why the government has traditionally set their sight on 300 years. I'm under the impression that it's being looked into to see if whatever they can find can match up with what the Innu people are saying, and to come to some sort of understanding of the heritage. But whether you're nomadic or not, if you're in Labrador, your heritage is your heritage, and you're there, right? And nomadic people.
5: Where did they come from? Did they come from Quebec, go through Labrador?
4: Oh yeah, no. Where did anybody come from?
5: You know what I mean?
4: You know, like,
5: where did they originate from? Like, they talked about the Inuit people when the Europeans come over in 1700s. They said they encountered the Eskimo people. And they called them.
4: They didn't know what they didn't know what they encountered, right?
5: No.
4: They had no idea who was here.
5: They described them as short in stature and slanted eyes.
4: Yeah.
5: So they don't know where they came from, but they're thinking they crossed over from Asia. Right?
4: Yeah. So everybody.
5: Like the Inuit and Labrador, where have they come from?
4: Yeah, you know, and look, I mean, if you listen to Neil deGrasse Tyson, he'll tell you that all humans came from Africa and spread out across the planet, whichever way they did.
5: Yeah.
4: I don't know. It's not necessarily what everyone believes, and whether you believe the science or the way they calculate these sorts of things. But, you know, did we all come from Africa? And if that's the case, when we're all nomadic to some degree until we stop moving, as people, you go north and, he even says that, you know, being in the northern hemisphere is unnatural to humans, and I guess we learn that depending on how bad the weather is in the wintertime, but and how far north we go. But anyway, it's an interesting question, of course. But
5: the Inuit people too hunt and fish and trap on the land too, right?
4: And I don't think there's any. I don't think there's any question as to Inuit heritage in Labrador or nailing it down. And of course, human beings. I don't think started in Labrador, so everybody came there at some point. It's just are you nomadic back and forth the north or even in the southern parts of the area? I don't know, but it's something certainly that I would I would like to see the provincial government look into what they've got, what the Inuit got, and what other scholars like
5: and
4: you have one there
5: and. I was wondering when they settled in Sheshishi.
4: Yeah, I'm not sure when that was. Sheshishi has been in recent history has been a troubled sort of scenario, and they were trying to do different things, and that's when government gets in and starts imposing, the way people should live or how they should live and the types of dwellings and things that they have to face. And of course, that's not always been worked out very well for Indigenous peoples across our country, right?
5: No, that's right. Yeah. It should be all the resources should be shared. It should all stay in Labrador. But anyway, thing I got to say too is that developing Gull Island, I don't think it should be developed.
4: Yeah, yeah.
5: Because look, they built Churchill Falls, then they done Muskrat Falls. How much damage have they done to the land and stuff like that, right?
4: Yeah.
5: And then what have the people of Labrador, get out of it? I mean, even if you're on the island, because we're all one, look at the light bills you pay every month, right?
4: Yep.
5: That's a lot of money.
4: It is.
5: Then you got them on the north coast of Labrador, and they're struggling to heat their homes.
4: Yep.
5: Right? And here we are with these two projects right in our yard. Like, I don't think anybody in Newfoundland and Labrador should have pay like that.
4: Well, we have lots of power, we have lots of oil, and we pay lots for oil and gas and electricity and all of that. And there's always that argument that we should be richer than rich, kings of kings, and so forth. Our own royalty, like in some of the countries in the Middle East that are, kingdoms and so forth, have all the people sharing all the wealth. But unfortunately, that's not been the case. Okay, Margaret, I'm going to leave you there because I am coming up upon the break. But thank you for being the first caller this morning and raising those couple of issues.
5: Even the Inuit up north got their own territories and handles their own resources, right?
4: Yeah, they came to an agreement with the federal government. Yeah.
5: All the native groups in Labrador should be the same. Everybody should be treated equal.
4: Yeah, and honestly, they're fighting over that, aren't they?
5: Yeah, and I'd want to see Gull Island developed because Muskrat Falls drove twice the housing, everything up here. And the crime law.
4: Yeah.
5: All from him was drugs and trouble.
4: Well,
5: and
4: that development brings with it its own troubles as well as prosperity, doesn't it? Yeah. No, we've seen that over the past number of years across the province. Yeah.
5: And what it is, they're going to develop that, and then Newfoundland and Labrador people's going to be paying for that the rest of their lives for power for somebody else. Like, where's the power of Muskrat Falls going?
4: Yeah. God forbid that's the case, Margaret. Anyways, I'm up at the break now. We have a lot of breaks, unfortunately, but here we are. And thank you for calling. You take care.
5: Okay. You too. Bye.
3: This is the best of VOCM Open Line.
4: I'm going to go to line 2 where we have Joe. Joe, good morning. Welcome to the show.
6: Good morning, sir.
4: How are you doing?
6: I forget your name.
4: Darren Bent.
6: Oh, Darren today, is it?
4: Yep.
6: Oh. I'm used to the other guy. What's his name?
4: Brian.
6: Yeah.
4: We did that just
6: to... I'm more used to Petty.
4: Yes, yes. No, we did that just to fool you.
6: Now, listen. Listen, I got to tell you something now before I say something.
4: Okay.
6: I got my phone fooled up. I got a flip open phone, eh?
4: You got a what?
6: A flip open phone.
4: Oh, yeah, okay. Yeah, I remember those.
6: And I was fooling around with it one night, and I got a countdown on it. And when she goes down to zero, she cuts off. So if she cuts off before I'm finished, get Dave for me back, right?
4: Okay, no worries, Joe.
6: Yeah. Okay, I was hearing a rumor about the old age security going up in July. Is that true?
4: Now that I don't know off the top of my head.
6: No.
4: I know there's been some changes to CPP, I think,
6: CPP,
4: annually,
6: but
4: I'm not sure if OAS is going up. Maybe it is. Let me just see if I can find out right quick here on one of these machines. Has it gone up in the last year or so, or has it been pretty stagnant?
6: No, never went up to size yet, I don't think.
4: Old age security benefits will increase by 1.2% for July to September quarter, raising the maximum monthly payment to roughly $751.97 for seniors aged 65 to 74 and $827.17 for those 75 and older. So it seems like there will be a possible adjustment in September. 1.2% of that, coffee and a donut or a small sandwich at Tim Hortons, probably. That's your increase?
6: So, okay. I'm on old age security, right?
4: Yep.
6: And I guess $1,851. So how much do I receive?
4: Okay, now,
6: July?
4: Old age security, is that with your CPP payment as well?
6: That's what everything, yeah.
4: Oh, okay. So CPP is a different thing, right? So I'm going to guess, $800 a month is OAS alone, okay? You know, I'm not sure how much you're getting, but that's an average between how old you may be.
6: I'm 68, sir.
4: You're 68, okay. So, yeah, so let's go back around $770 roughly. You're getting 1.2%. So you're going to get $29.24 increase, roughly around there. Now do they take taxes out of that? I'm not sure, but
6: So that's $29 added on to the $1,851, is it?
4: Yeah, so that's added on to your OAS. Now your CPP portion, I'm not sure if that's going up or not. It's not 1.2% of CPP and OAS. It's 1.2% of OAS.
6: Yes.
4: Yeah. So
6: I got one more thing now, Darrell, is it?
4: Darren, yep.
6: Darren, yeah. I got one more thing to say. Now, I don't know if you heard it last week. There was an older lady phoned in. She just got back from Ontario going through cancer. Now, her landlord is putting her out.
4: Oh.
6: Now, what kind of cold-hearted landlord now would do something like that? You know, put the lady on the street, she going through cancer, you know, and the doctor refused her treatment or something, I heard, because the doctor was a drug addict when she got back here in Newfoundland. Now, you know, if that landlord is listening today, if he hasn't got a full heart, at least landlord, or whatever your name is, have a half heart and keep that woman in her apartment. She's on a street garden to it this month.
4: Yeah, that's something. I didn't hear that particular call, but so she went to get cancer treatments in Ontario, and she got booted out of their apartment when she got back.
6: Well, last month you had to get out, Gordon, too. That's what I was on open line last week.
4: Yeah, okay.
6: So what kind of co-ed landlord would do something like that?
4: No, that's absolutely despicable if it's true, yeah.
6: Yes.
4: Yeah, absolutely. You know,
6: and then her doctor back here refused her treatment because she thought she was a drug addict.
4: Yeah. Yeah, I don't know. That's too bad, boy.
6: Yeah.
4: I'm sure they're looking into that because that doesn't make any sense at all.
6: Yeah, really, the other guy was on last week. He said he was going to look into it. Sir. Yeah. What's his name?
4: Brian.
6: Brian, yes, Brian.
4: Yep.
6: I was hanging up and used the only one I was used to was Patty, eh, Brian?
4: Yeah, Patty was here for a long time too.
6: Yes.
4: Yep. Yep.
6: Yes. Well, you're doing good job, though. Same thing.
4: Well, I appreciate
6: that. Same as Patty, eh, buddy?
4: You do what you can, hey.
6: Yes.
4: All right.
6: And you got to put up with a lot of on the open line sometimes too.
4: Oh no, it's all good stuff. All good stuff.
6: I hear some phone name and arguing and arguing.
4: No, I wouldn't argue with anybody. No. I wouldn't at all, Joe.
6: Oh. Okay, sir. Nice talking to you,
4: Joe. You take care.
6: You say hello to, what's his name there? What do you know?
4: Dave.
6: Dave. Yeah.
4: Joe's waving at you.
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4: We're going to go now to line five. And on line five, I have Simeon Jakupesh joining Open Line. Simeon, welcome to the show.
12: Thank you very much. I'm glad to be on your show. And certainly like to acknowledge all the hosts, the people who host VOCM. But anyway, to the point I want to make very briefly that... Last time I spoke to Brian, I spoke about the documentation of our existence in Labrador. But anyway, that's not important. The most important thing is that that we existed, our ancestors existed for many, many, many years, thousands of years. And what I said was that there is no oral documentation of their existence because there was no language to write about. There was no white contact at the time. There was no Innu writing at that time developed until later, years after. And we have existed. I know that for a fact. And I've seen the artifacts in Quebec border, like in Mishawashibu, and all over what my elders and my grandfather shared those stories, and other elders who shared the stories of traveling from Quebec to Labrador. Because there's one story that my grandfather always shared, that my other grandfather, Tom Snow, who passed away. He walked from Manutenam in Quebec, in Ouachat, Satil, and walked to Fort Chimo, and walked back to Boise Bay, Amish we called it, and then he got married because he was fell in love with a woman in that area, in our Niskapi Nation at that time, before they changed it to Mushwaiyun First Nations. We were in the Niskapis, and he had to walk all the way from Quebec, from Manutenam, all to Fort Chimo, and walk back to Boise Bay, and then got married there. And ever since, he resided there. Anyway, the point I want to make out that ever since Newfoundland Joint Confederation, I noticed some the historians and documentation that some people who encountered with our people the first contact that happened in Labrador, and there was some documentation, William Cabot and all those people, the explorers that encountered our people, and eventually they set up a Hudson Bay trading post near the Old Davis Inlet, and they knew that there was some existence of our people at the time when they came to our shores. And ever since Newfoundland Joint Confederation, 1949, I'm not sure, so my memory is exhausted. And anyway, they knew there was Innu existed in that area, our people. But in fact, the fact is that they still, when Newfoundland Joint Confederation, we were excluded when they joined Confederation. And the other First Nations were all signed the treaties in this country, in Canada. But we were excluded. Is it because of the racial thing? I'm not really sure. They didn't acknowledge our existence. And today it's still happening over 70 years now, I must say, that 2021 Confederation. And today, the last few weeks, is what transpired in Labrador and Noshadi, Northwest River. They had to cancel the exhibit show, this place, about our existence and our culture and all that stuff that comes with our heritage. It's Newfoundland PC government putting a cap on our existence and infringing our rights as Aboriginal people in Labrador. But that's totally unacceptable, but hopefully that's what's done has been done. But where do we go from here?
13: Yes.
12: The only way I think we
13: Where do you go from here? How do you get past this?
12: Yeah. I think what's done is done. The damage has been done. But how do we rebuild the relations with this province? There is no possibility of relations. Then I suggest the Innu should seek their own independence, which we have been seeking our own independence, and do what we have to do, I guess, to survive, rather than depending with governments. And I think the only way we can survive is generate our own revenue. The resources are within our Innu lands, and the everything is being used to exploit our lands, and that's what's been happening. The mine is there, and that's where the money is being mostly generated, within our territory. And along with the non-Sewell government, saying that respectfully, because there are neighbors, non-Sewell government, and I'm sure we can find a solution for ourselves and become independent, and it's probably it's time for us as the members of the both communities here in Natoshis, including the non-Sewell government, to start mobilizing our thoughts, our what's going to happen if Newfoundland continue to impose and invent our rights and our existence, and what's the motive that's behind all this to make that drastic move by the TC government? And I'm shocked. And we have worked with the province, we have worked with a lot of people, we have a lot of respect from non-governmental staff people within this province. We got friends all over from St. Anthony all the way to St. John's, and that we worked a lot many, many years ago.
13: Yeah, so Simeon, would you think that working with the province to sort this issue on recognition of historic attachment and involvement in Labrador is the first step? Because this seems to have... I don't know why it came to a head when it came to this this situation, but maybe it was heading this way for years, and it was just a matter of time before the clash, I suppose, between what the province has documented and what the Innu people have been saying. But do you not first have to sit down with the province and or the province sit down with you and work through this in a way that you can find some agreement as to the Innu heritage of Labrador?
12: I think there's a room for us all that we can sit down reasonably and come up with a solution, come up with something that's going to work both sides. And I think we have to have a mutual respect, and I think the Innu people have shown that mutual respect. And I think long before the PC government came into power, we did have a mutual respect, and I applaud Danny Willman, the premier, who made a stand for us and went to Ottawa with us, and he represents both this province very well, respectfully and due diligently, and I believe that this can happen, but I think things have to be iron out what needs to be done to make. I'm sure there's room to make to move forward. I no doubt in my mind that it will be, because everybody wants put their interest and their people and the people who represent the province from in Labrador. But I think there's room. But I think we need to have an understanding between the province and us as a First Nations people in Labrador. And I think all this unilateral decision has to end, and there has to be tripartite understanding rather than unilateral decisions keep happening at this time. But I'm pretty sure we can work together, find or revisit all those documentation, the archaeology and archaeologists, the documentation, and I'm sure we can justify more clear and understanding and work on that and based on those findings. And that the only thing I see is we have to have mutual respect, and I'm sure the Innu Nation will come to the table and work together, and I'm sure it can be done. I mean we're not kids here. We're not that younger anymore. I'm pretty close to 60-year-old man now. I don't have another 20 years or even 5 years from now.
13: Don't say that. Don't say that. You'll be around for a long time, Simeon. But yeah, you're right, and it's a great position to come from. One of willing to talk and willing to work, and of course, once you get that sorted, then any independence that you want to talk about, then you can go from there on a much stronger footing, I would think. But Simeon, I thank you for the call and articulating the position of Innu in Labrador.
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13: And we're going to go to line five now, where we have Dave. Dave, good morning. Welcome to the show.
21: Yes, good morning. How are you doing?
13: Good, sir. What's on your mind this morning?
21: Well, what's on my mind this morning is the other gentleman that was in there earlier, he was putting the blame on the PCs. Okay, so we have a PC government here, but that's provincial.
13: What issue was this, or is it just a general comment about politics you're making?
21: Well, politics and another couple things. I'm going to make it short and sweet.
13: No, go ahead. Yep.
21: We are here now with Newfoundland Labrador. We have a provincial PC premier, right? And they're trying to blame the PCs. But we're only provincial. It's still run yet by Liberal government, right? That's federal. So we're going to make a premier that's PC. It's still the whole country or the whole province is going to be run by Liberal government, right? So don't go blaming PCs. The only shot that we got in fixing the whole place anyway is... the Innu, they were down here, and I'm Inuit, and they had the right to protest. They wouldn't let Yvonne Jones in, which is probably the best thing ever. And then the other one on top of that is they got the capelin fishery, and they fish capelin, that's what cod eats. And it should never be allowed. and then having dragers in, dragging codfish. That should be shut down. It should never be allowed. And we are now going to go back to another thing that we had back in the early frickin' 80s, when there was no codfish.
13: You're talking about we're letting too much happen too quickly when it comes to the fishing industry.
21: Yes. Too much to happen too fast in the fishing industry, because it's going to be gone to shit again. And then the other one on top of that there, don't go blame the PCs. Right? The PCs that we have here do not regulate what happens in Parliament.
13: Everything affects everything, you know. So when you're blaming politics, you have to blame all of it, right? Because no one party has been in power forever. And, you know, I mean, to say, I've heard people talk about something, this is the liberal this or the liberal that, or the Tory this or the Tory that. But, you know, they're not far different, right? And everybody's had their chance, I suppose, you know, and everybody tries, and I know that everybody tries to do the best they can when they're in there, but it's not going to satisfy everybody, and they all realize that as well.
21: Well, each to their own, right? Like, I mean, you cannot make everybody happy.
13: Nor should you try. It's a mug's game, right? I think, to try to do that, but, yeah.
21: I mean, if you see it every day going down, right, like, I mean, come on. Like, what is somebody actually going to open up their eyes, do something about it, make something of it, and say, hey, he's right, you're wrong, right? Like, I mean, how downhill do we have to go, right?
13: Yeah.
21: You know, it's easy to go downhill.
13: It is easy to go downhill, and of course, right? Sometimes...
21: Jump on a crazy carpet and slide, jump on a GT and slide, and, you know, it's easy to go down. Really hard to come back up.
13: Yeah, and of course, factors outside of Newfoundland and Labrador and Canada affect all of that as well, right? So as they say, even Batman couldn't save some of this, right? So, you know, but we have to protect ourselves and ensure that that our governments are putting in the policies that we need to protect ourselves for the long term. Nothing changes on a dime, as you know, especially with government.
21: Doesn't change on a dime, but if you're going to keep doing the same boat, if you're going to keep doing the same thing, like, okay, so what I'm trying to say is, why have VOCM open line? Everybody complain about the same thing, talk about the same thing, and nothing get done about the same thing, right? Like, why is it nothing's not being done?
13: Yeah.
21: You're all coming on here, you're all saying it, you're all want to bitch about it. Do something about it. Actually freaking do it. That's why I like the new when Premier came down here and they moved it with the Premier and then blocked out Yvonne Jones. Yeah, listen, Liberal is no good. It's just as simple as that.
0: This is the best of VOCM Open Line.
13: I'm going to move on now to line three, where I have Verna.
1: I'm just calling in regards ferry service, the provincial ferry service.
13: Oh, yes.
1: I don't know if the public are aware or not, but the crew, they have no contract since March.
13: Oh.
1: Or does the captains.
13: And is that all the provincial ferry service or just in certain areas?
1: For Newfoundland.
13: Okay.
1: Newfoundland.
13: Yeah.
1: And like I say, before you blame the PCs that they're not doing their job, the Liberals also were aware of that.
13: Yeah. And are they in negotiations, Verna, do you know?
1: Not that I'm aware of.
13: Okay.
1: Because will be strike actions in August, which means the captains and the crew. And so as far as Belle Island, one example, the last time we had one trip coming and one trip going per day.
13: Yeah.
1: And like I say, I mean, why isn't negotiations? There's people there. That's their job, to negotiate for these contracts with NAEP. Why aren't they doing their job? Why isn't that dealt with a long ago?
13: Yeah, and I don't know much about it, but Verna, do you know if like notice has been given to negotiate, or is it past that and they've negotiated, can't reach a deal, and now they're heading towards a strike? Can you bring us up to date on that?
1: Well, they could at any time come to talks, but why wouldn't they be in talks? It's been no contract since March.
13: Oh, okay, yeah. So, yeah, it is odd.
1: I mean, that is a sad situation, and I wish Mr. Patton would get on. and he could give us the information on it because nobody's mentioned it.
4: Yeah, we'll reach out to the department and see what's
1: Mr.
4: going
1: Patton,
4: on with it. Yeah,
1: and as well as Tony Wakeham.
4: In the union.
1: But Tony Wakeham, number one, we've already got it Marine Atlantic. Now we're talking the provincial one.
4: Yeah, no,
1: enough is enough.
4: That would be devastating.
1: Don't sit on your hand.
4: Yeah.
1: You know, it is summer, yeah, everybody likes a holiday, but just because the house is closed.
4: So has the union given notice of negotiation? Do you know of anything that's happened on that side?
1: Well, I know, like I say, they have X number of days that they would give notice that they would be going on strike.
4: Okay.
1: So I don't know, as of August, that notification is gone. But it is hearsay that.
4: All right. Well, if that's the case, that sounds like negotiations have gone nowhere because you don't give strike notice unless you have a sense that you're not going to be able to reach a deal.
1: I'm not 100% sure on the information.
4: No, fair enough.
1: But like I say, I hope you can reach out and you can get answers because the people of Belle Island aren't aware and they don't get nothing.
4: Yeah, no, we're gonna reach out on that.
1: And it's time for Fred Hutton to get out and get the push in there too.
4: Yeah. Absolutely.
1: When the Liberals were in there, they didn't push, but it's time for Fred to push the PCs too. But don't claim one against the other. The people deserve service. It's essential.
4: Absolutely.
1: And
4: right.
1: I thank you. You have a good day.
4: Thanks, Verna. You have the last word on Open Line today. And I want to thank everyone for calling in this morning and sharing their views and thoughts on a variety of subject matters. And all those people that have been emailing us, I've read every one of them. It's great to hear your thoughts and your concerns and your opinions. And I'm Darren Bent signing off, myself and Dave Williams.
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5: I'm Zach Power. Federal Fisheries Minister Joanne Thompson says that she's pleased with the amount of northern cod allocated for indigenous groups across the province. Earlier this month, a number of Labrador-based groups asked Ottawa to go back to the drawing board on the Northern Cod allocation, including the Nanatsiavut government. Minister Joanne Thompson says there were opportunities for groups to acquire more quota had they wished.
22: There are many opportunities groups have to acquire more quota, and I'll leave it at that, but I think it was a really balanced decision. I'm delighted that we're in the place where I can stand and say Northern Cod is in a healthy zone.
5: The president of NAEP says employers need to do more to provide more mental health supports to its employees. The union held a panel on mental health earlier this month with representatives from the Canadian Mental Health Association and local advocates. Jerry Earle says while some employers have started offering support, there's still a ways to go.
23: Employees need to know that, like I say, when we talk about supports, that they have the support of their employer. If they need help, they know they can count on their employer to have supports in place, not only for them, but for their families as well. Because when we have a mental health injury or an adverse effect from a mental health injury, families are impacted, co-workers are impacted. So it's important that employers not only have these in place.
5: An NDP MHA is alarmed by a new report which found that Newfoundland and Labrador has the second largest gender pay gap across Canada. The report by the Canadian Centre for Policy Alternatives found that women in this province had to work an additional 116 days to earn what a man made in 2026. That makes June 12th their equal pay day. St. John's East Kittivady MHA Sheila O'Leary says that she's astounded that women in this province make only 76% for every dollar that a man earns.
24: Report talks about how the more education a woman has, the smaller the pay gap. There is a wider gender pay gap in male-dominated occupations. And even in the women-dominated occupations, there's still a pay gap still persists, as per the report. And one other layer that I think is extremely important to note as well, too, is that racialized women and Indigenous women face even higher pay gaps.
5: And finally, U.S. President Donald Trump is calling a Supreme Court ruling in favor of mail-in ballots being counted as a tremendous loss. Trump posted to social media today that the decision makes it more important for his Save America Act to pass, a measure that would require proof of citizenship and ban mail-in ballots with certain exceptions. Earlier today, the U.S. Supreme Court ruled 5-4 in a decision that states that they can count ballots received after Election Day, provided that they're postmarked by that date. And that's your news. I'm Zach Power.
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5: St. John's Metro, the rest of the Avalon tonight, mostly cloudy with fog patches, low near 10. Tomorrow, sun and cloud in 23. For Clarenville and Central Newfoundland tonight, skies clearing this evening, low near 12. Tomorrow, sun and cloud and a high 21. For the South Coast tonight, mostly cloudy, fog patches developing, low near 9. Tuesday, sun and cloud and a high near 20. And for the West Coast, Southwest Coast and Northern Peninsula tonight, cloudy with fog patches, low near 9. Tomorrow, sunshine and 21. I'm Zach Power.
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10: St. John's Metro, the rest of the Avalon tonight, mostly cloudy with fog patches, low near 10. Tomorrow, sun and cloud in 23. For Clarenville and Central Newfoundland, tonight, skies clearing this evening, low near 12. Tomorrow, sun and cloud and a high 21. For the South Coast tonight, mostly cloudy, fog patches developing, low near 9. Tuesday, sun and cloud and a high near 20. And for the West Coast, Southwest Coast and Northern Peninsula tonight, cloudy with fog patches, low near 9. Tomorrow, sunshine and 21. I'm Zach Power.
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1: Hey, it's Jerry Lynn Mackey. 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And July 1st is Memorial Day in Newfoundland. We'll get perspective on this day from historian Gary Brown, as well as MP Joanne Thompson, live from Beaumont Hamel.
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11: St. John's station Metro, the rest of the Avalon tonight, mostly cloudy with fog patches, low near 10. Tomorrow, sun and cloud in 23. For Clarenville and central Newfoundland, tonight, skies clearing this evening, low near 12. Tomorrow, sun and cloud and a high 21. For the south coast tonight, mostly cloudy, fog patches developing, low near 9. Tuesday, sun and cloud and a high near 20. And for the west coast, southwest coast and northern peninsula tonight, cloudy with fog patches, low near 9. Tomorrow, sunshine and 21. 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
1: I'm Zach Power. Your power bill is going to go up starting tomorrow. The Public Utilities Board approved an overall rate increase of 2.3% earlier this year. And Newfoundland Power says the hike is due in part to rate mitigation and its plans for Muskrat Falls. The provincial government notes that Canada Day rates could have been even higher had it not been for a $45 million rural rate application. Despite the increase, Newfoundland Power says electricity rates remain the second lowest in Atlantic Canada. Conservative leader Pierre Poilievre is pointing to a recession as the reason for his Central Newfoundland MP in court over unpaid rent and taxes. Both Spinney's restaurant locations in the metro region closed earlier this month. Their owner, MP Clifford Small, reportedly owes more than $350,000 in unpaid rent and back taxes. Poilievre says that he gave Small his well wishes, noting that the MP's franchise is facing a similar economic plight has also hit other small businesses.
2: We've seen right across Canada insolvencies and bankruptcies and defaults nationwide are rising. That's because high costs and a weak economy. We're the only G7 economy in a recession. Our inflation is now well above the acceptable target. So a lot of small businesses are in the same spot as Cliff, and I think that's why he empathizes so much with small business owners.
1: Charges are pending against a man after police seized quantities of suspected cocaine and crack cocaine in St. John's last week. The RNC arrested an 18-year-old man at Father Walsh's Park, which is on Military Road, around 6 p.m. on Friday. They say 3.6 grams of suspected cocaine, 6 grams of suspected crack cocaine, and $5,200 worth of cash was seized from the accused. The man was held in custody for breaching court orders, and further charges are pending of the results of a drug test. The investigation is still ongoing. It's looking like it will be good across the island weather-wise for Canada Day. There's an area of high pressure to the south of the province that is driving temperatures up in the eastern and central areas, with temperatures in the mid to high 20s expected over the next few days. Environment Canada meteorologist David Neal says that the outlook for most areas for Canada Day is warm and sunny.
3: Areas maybe more along the south coast may stay a little cloudier throughout the day, but by and large it's not looking like too bad a day. Now there is some hinting for some areas through parts of central and the northeast that as we get a little bit later into the day and more into the afternoon could kind of see a pop-up shower or two as we get a little bit later in the day. But by and large right now it's looking like at least a nice day for a good portion of the island for Canada Day activities for sure.
1: And finally, a company vying to establish two mines in Newfoundland says it's one step closer to listing itself on the Toronto Stock Exchange. Newfound Gold Corporation says it's received conditional approval to list its common shares on the TSX and graduate from the TSX Venture Exchange. The company has proposed two mines in central Newfoundland and one on the Bayburt Peninsula and the Queenway Gold Project, which is in Appleton. The government says that it is going to give an update on the Queensway projects after its environmental assessment process. Your weather forecast now for St. John's Metro, the rest of the Avalon. For today, sun and cloud, high 23. Tomorrow, sunshine and 23 as well. For Clarenville and central Newfoundland, today, sun and cloud, high 21. Wednesday, more sunshine and 27. For the south coast, today, a mix of sun and cloud, high of 20. For tomorrow, mostly cloudy and 15 degrees. For the west coast, southwest coast, and northern peninsula today, sun comes out by lunchtime, high 21. For tomorrow, sunshine and 24. 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
6: Tonight, expect increasing cloudiness and fog patches with a low of 9. Tomorrow will be cloudy, becoming a mix of sun and cloud with a high of 21. Currently on the West Coast, it's 14.
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4: Tonight, expect increasing cloudiness and fog patches with a low of 9. Tomorrow will be cloudy, becoming a mix of sun and cloud with a high of 21. Currently on the West Coast, it's 14.
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1: I'm Zach Power. Your power bill is going to go up starting tomorrow. The Public Utilities Board approved an overall rate increase of 2.3% earlier this year. And Newfoundland Power says the hike is due in part to rate mitigation and its plans for Muskrat Falls. The provincial government notes that Canada Day rates could have been even higher had it not been for a $45 million rural rate application. Despite the increase, Newfoundland Power says electricity rates remain the second lowest in Atlantic Canada. Conservative leader Pierre Poilievre is pointing to a recession as the reason for his Central Newfoundland MP in court over unpaid rent and taxes. Both Spinney's restaurant locations in the metro region closed earlier this month. Their owner, MP Clifford Small, reportedly owes more than $350,000 in unpaid rent and back taxes. Poilievre says that he gave Small his well wishes, noting that the MP's franchise is facing a similar economic plight that has also hit other small businesses.
2: We've seen right across Canada insolvencies and bankruptcies and defaults nationwide are rising. That's because high costs and a weak economy. We're the only G7 economy in a recession. Our inflation is now well above the acceptable target. So a lot of small businesses are in the same spot as Cliff. And I think that's why he empathizes so much with small business owners.
1: Charges are pending against a man after police seized quantities of suspected cocaine and crack cocaine in St. John's last week. The RNC arrested an 18-year-old man at Father Walsh's Park, which is on Military Road, around 6 p.m. on Friday. They say 3.6 grams of suspected cocaine, 6 grams of suspected crack cocaine, and $5,200 worth of cash was seized from the accused. The man was held in custody for breaching court orders, and further charges are pending of the results of a drug test. The investigation is still ongoing. It's looking like it will be good across the island weather-wise for Canada Day. There's an area of high pressure to the south of the province that is driving temperatures up in the eastern and central areas, with temperatures in the mid to high 20s expected over the next few days. Environment Canada meteorologist David Neal says that the outlook for most areas for Canada Day is warm and sunny.
3: Areas maybe more along the south coast may stay a little cloudier throughout the day, but by and large it's not looking like too bad a day. Now, there is some hinting for some areas through parts of central and the northeast that as we get a little bit later into the day and more into the afternoon, could kind of see a pop-up shower or two as we get a little bit later in the day. But by and large right now, it's looking like at least a nice day for a good portion of the island for Canada Day activities, for sure.
1: And finally, a company vying to establish two mines in Newfoundland says it's one step closer to listing itself on the Toronto Stock Exchange. Newfound Gold Corporation says it's received conditional approval to list its common shares on the TSX and graduate from the TSX Venture Exchange. The company has proposed two mines in central Newfoundland and one on the Bayburt Peninsula and the Queenway Gold Project, which is in Appleton. The government says that it is going to give an update on the Queensway projects after its environmental assessment process. Your weather forecast now for St. John's Metro, the rest of the Avalon. For today, sun and cloud, high 23. Tomorrow, sunshine and 23 as well. For Clarenville and central Newfoundland, today, sun and cloud, high 21. Wednesday, more sunshine and 27. For the south coast, today, a mix of sun and cloud, high of 20. For tomorrow, mostly cloudy and 15 degrees. For the west coast, southwest coast, and northern peninsula today, sun comes out by lunchtime, high 21. For tomorrow, sunshine and 24. 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
3: Tonight, expect increasing cloudiness and fog patches with a low of 9. Tomorrow will be cloudy, becoming a mix of sun and cloud with a high of 21. Currently on the West Coast, it's 14.
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1: I'm Claudette Barnes with your Community Minute. 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
4: Overnight, a low of 9 with clouds increasing. Later today, Tuesday brings a high of 21, becoming partly cloudy. Wednesday is sunny with a high of 24. Currently on the West Coast, it's 12 rough and dance for dows.
3: Weather, and more weather. 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
1: I'm Zach Power. Your power bill is going to go up starting tomorrow. The Public Utilities Board approved an overall rate increase of 2.3% earlier this year. And Newfoundland Power says the hike is due in part to rate mitigation and its plans for Muskrat Falls. The provincial government notes that Canada Day rates could have been even higher had it not been for a $45 million rural rate application. Despite the increase, Newfoundland Power says electricity rates remain the second lowest in Atlantic Canada. Conservative leader Pierre Poilievre is pointing to a recession as the reason for his Central Newfoundland MP in court over unpaid rent and taxes. Both Spinney's restaurant locations in the metro region closed earlier this month. Their owner, MP Clifford Small, reportedly owes more than $350,000 in unpaid rent and back taxes. Poilievre says that he gave Small his well wishes, noting that the MP's franchise is facing a similar economic plight has also hit other small businesses.
2: We've seen right across Canada insolvencies and bankruptcies and defaults nationwide are rising. That's because high costs and a weak economy. We're the only G7 economy in a recession. Our inflation is now well above the acceptable target. So a lot of small businesses are in the same spot as Cliff, and I think that's why he empathizes so much with small business owners.
1: Charges are pending against a man after police seized quantities of suspected cocaine and crack cocaine in St. John's last week. The RNC arrested an 18-year-old man at Father Walsh's Park, which is on Military Road, around 6 p.m. on Friday. They say 3.6 grams of suspected cocaine, 6 grams of suspected crack cocaine, and $5,200 worth of cash was seized from the accused. The man was held in custody for breaching court orders, and further charges are pending of the results of a drug test. The investigation is still ongoing. It's looking like it will be good across the island weather-wise for Canada Day. There's an area of high pressure to the south of the province that is driving temperatures up in the eastern and central areas, with temperatures in the mid to high 20s expected over the next few days. Environment Canada meteorologist David Neal says that the outlook for most areas for Canada Day is warm and sunny.
3: Areas maybe more along the south coast may stay a little cloudier throughout the day, but by and large it's not looking like too bad a day. Now, there is some hinting for some areas through parts of central and the northeast that as we get a little bit later into the day and more into the afternoon, could kind of see a pop-up shower or two as we get a little bit later in the day. But by and large right now, it's looking like at least a nice day for a good portion of the island for Canada Day activities for sure.
1: And finally, a company vying to establish two mines in Newfoundland says it's one step closer to listing itself on the Toronto Stock Exchange. Newfound Gold Corporation says it's received conditional approval to list its common shares on the TSX and graduate from the TSX Venture Exchange. The company has proposed two mines in central Newfoundland and one on the Bayburt Peninsula and the Queenway Gold Project, which is in Appleton. The government says that it is going to give an update on the Queensway projects after its environmental assessment process. Your weather forecast now for St. John's Metro, the rest of the Avalon. For today, sun and cloud, high 23. Tomorrow, sunshine and 23 as well. For Clarenville and central Newfoundland, today, sun and cloud, high 21. Wednesday, more sunshine and 27. For the south coast, today, a mix of sun and cloud, high of 20. For tomorrow, mostly cloudy and 15 degrees. For the west coast, southwest coast, and northern peninsula today, sun comes out by lunchtime, high 21. For tomorrow, sunshine and 24. And this has been your latest VOCM news. 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
2: Overnight, cloudy with fog and a low of 10. Later today, a mix of sun and cloud with a high of 20. Tomorrow, cloudy with a high of 15. Currently in Marystown, it's 10.
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1: I'm Claudette Barnes with your Community Minute. Here's something to look forward to this summer, the Garnish Baked Apple Festival, set for August 1st through to the 9th. 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The Garnish Baked Apple Festival, August 1st through to the 9th. 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
3: Overnight, cloudy with fog and a low of 10. Later today, a mix of sun and cloud with a high of 20. Tomorrow, cloudy with a high of 15. Currently in Marystown, it's 10.
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1: I'm Zach Power. Your power bill is going to go up starting tomorrow. The Public Utilities Board approved an overall rate increase of 2.3% earlier this year. And Newfoundland Power says the hike is due in part to rate mitigation and its plans for Muskrat Falls. The provincial government notes that Canada Day rates could have been even higher had it not been for a $45 million rural rate application. Despite the increase, Newfoundland Power says electricity rates remain the second lowest in Atlantic Canada. Conservative leader Pierre Poilievre is pointing to a recession as the reason for his Central Newfoundland MP in court over unpaid rent and taxes. Both Spinney's restaurant locations in the metro region closed earlier this month. Their owner, MP Clifford Small, reportedly owes more than $350,000 in unpaid rent and back taxes. Poilievre says that he gave Small his well wishes, noting that the MP's franchise is facing a similar economic plight that has also hit other small businesses.
2: We've seen right across Canada insolvencies and bankruptcies and defaults nationwide are rising. That's because high costs and a weak economy. We're the only G7 economy in a recession. Our inflation is now well above the acceptable target. So a lot of small businesses are in the same spot as Cliff. And I think that's why he empathizes so much with small business owners.
1: Charges are pending against a man after police seized quantities of suspected cocaine and crack cocaine in St. John's last week. The RNC arrested an 18-year-old man at Father Walsh's Park, which is on Military Road, around 6 p.m. on Friday. They say 3.6 grams of suspected cocaine, 6 grams of suspected crack cocaine, and $5,200 worth of cash was seized from the accused. The man was held in custody for breaching court orders, and further charges are pending of the results of a drug test. The investigation is still ongoing. It's looking like it will be good across the island weather-wise for Canada Day. There's an area of high pressure to the south of the province that is driving temperatures up in the eastern and central areas, with temperatures in the mid to high 20s expected over the next few days. Environment Canada meteorologist David Neal says that the outlook for most areas for Canada Day is warm and sunny.
3: Areas maybe more along the south coast may stay a little cloudier throughout the day, but by and large is not looking like too bad a day. Now, there is some hinting for some areas through parts of central and the northeast that as we get a little bit later into the day and more into the afternoon, could kind of see a pop-up shower or two as we get a little bit later in the day. But by and large right now, it's looking like at least a nice day for a good portion of the island for Canada Day activities, for sure.
1: And finally, a company vying to establish two mines in Newfoundland says it's one step closer to listing itself on the Toronto Stock Exchange. Newfound Gold Corporation says it's received conditional approval to list its common shares on the TSX and graduate from the TSX Venture Exchange. The company has proposed two mines in central Newfoundland and one on the Bayburt Peninsula and the Queenway Gold Project, which is in Appleton. The government says that it is going to give an update on the Queensway projects after its environmental assessment process. Your weather forecast now for St. John's, Metro, the rest of the Avalon. For today, sun and cloud, high 23. Tomorrow, sunshine and 23 as well. For Clarenville and central Newfoundland, today, sun and cloud, high 21. Wednesday, more sunshine and 27. For the south coast, today, a mix of sun and cloud, high of 20. For tomorrow, mostly cloudy and 15 degrees. For the west coast, southwest coast, and northern peninsula, today, sun comes out by lunchtime, high 21. For tomorrow, sunshine and 24. And this has been your latest VOCM News. 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
3: Overnight, cloudy with fog and a low of 10. Later today, a mix of sun and cloud with a high of 20. Tomorrow, cloudy with a high of 15. Currently in Marystown, it's 10.
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1: I'm Claudette Barnes with your Community Minute. 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
3: Overnight, expect cloudy skies with a low of 10. Later today, a mix of sun and cloud is expected with a high of 20. Tomorrow brings cloudy skies and a high of 15. Currently in Marystown, it's 11.
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1: I'm Zach Power. Your power bill is going to go up starting tomorrow. The Public Utilities Board approved an overall rate increase of 2.3% earlier this year. And Newfoundland Power says the hike is due in part to rate mitigation and its plans for Muskrat Falls. The provincial government notes that Canada Day rates could have been even higher had it not been for a $45 million rural rate application. Despite the increase, Newfoundland Power says electricity rates remain the second lowest in Atlantic Canada. Conservative leader Pierre Poilievre is pointing to a recession as the reason for his Central Newfoundland MP in court over unpaid rent and taxes. Both Spinney's restaurant locations in the metro region closed earlier this month. Their owner, MP Clifford Small, reportedly owes more than $350,000 in unpaid rent and back taxes. Poilievre says that he gave Small his well wishes, noting that the MP's franchise is facing a similar economic plight that has also hit other small businesses.
2: We've seen right across Canada insolvencies and bankruptcies and defaults nationwide are rising. That's because high costs and a weak economy. We're the only G7 economy in a recession. Our inflation is now well above the acceptable target. So a lot of small businesses are in the same spot as Cliff. And I think that's why he empathizes so much with small business owners.
1: Charges are pending against a man after police seized quantities of suspected cocaine and crack cocaine in St. John's last week. The RNC arrested an 18-year-old man at Father Walsh's Park, which is on Military Road, around 6 p.m. on Friday. They say 3.6 grams of suspected cocaine, 6 grams of suspected crack cocaine, and $5,200 worth of cash was seized from the accused. The man was held in custody for breaching court orders, and further charges are pending of the results of a drug test. The investigation is still ongoing. It's looking like it will be good across the island weather-wise for Canada Day. There's an area of high pressure to the south of the province that is driving temperatures up in the eastern and central areas, with temperatures in the mid to high 20s expected over the next few days. Environment Canada meteorologist David Neal says that the outlook for most areas for Canada Day is warm and sunny.
3: Areas maybe more along the south coast may stay a little cloudier throughout the day, but by and large is not looking like too bad a day. Now, there is some hinting for some areas through parts of central and the northeast that as we get a little bit later into the day and more into the afternoon, could kind of see a pop-up shower or two as we get a little bit later in the day. But by and large right now, it's looking like at least a nice day for a good portion of the island for Canada Day activities, for sure.
1: And finally, a company vying to establish two mines in Newfoundland says it's one step closer to listing itself on the Toronto Stock Exchange. Newfound Gold Corporation says it's received conditional approval to list its common shares on the TSX and graduate from the TSX Venture Exchange. The company has proposed two mines in central Newfoundland and one on the Bayburt Peninsula and the Queenway Gold Project, which is in Appleton. The government says that it is going to give an update on the Queensway projects after its environmental assessment process. Your weather forecast now for St. John's Metro, the rest of the Avalon. For today, sun and cloud, high 23. Tomorrow, sunshine and 23 as well. For Clarenville and central Newfoundland, today, sun and cloud, high 21. Wednesday, more sunshine and 27. For the south coast today, a mix of sun and cloud, high of 20. For tomorrow, mostly cloudy and 15 degrees. For the west coast, southwest coast, and northern peninsula today, sun comes out by lunchtime, high 21. For tomorrow, sunshine and 24. 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
3: Overnight, increasing cloudiness and a low of 9. Later today, a mix of sun and cloud with a high of 21. Tomorrow will be sunny with a high of 24. Currently on the West Coast, it's 12.
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1: I'm Claudette Barnes with your Community Minute. Registration is now open for public review information sessions on the Bay du Nord development application. The Canada, Newfoundland and Labrador Offshore Energy Regulator is inviting residents to take part in upcoming sessions designed to share information and gather public input. Participants will have the opportunity to learn more about the proposed project, ask questions, and share their views. 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An in-person session will take place on Tuesday, July 7th in Corner Brook and Wednesday, July 8th in Gander. 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
4: Overnight, increasing cloudiness and a low of 9. Later today, a mix of sun and cloud with a high of 21. Tomorrow will be sunny with a high of 24. Currently on the West Coast, it's 12.
0: 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That's your VOCM.

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1: I'm Zach Power. Your power bill is going to go up starting tomorrow. The Public Utilities Board approved an overall rate increase of 2.3% earlier this year. And Newfoundland Power says the hike is due in part to rate mitigation and its plans for Muskrat Falls. The provincial government notes that Canada Day rates could have been even higher had it not been for a $45 million rural rate application. Despite the increase, Newfoundland Power says electricity rates remain the second lowest in Atlantic Canada. Conservative leader Pierre Poilievre is pointing to a recession as the reason for his Central Newfoundland MP in court over unpaid rent and taxes. Both Spinney's restaurant locations in the metro region closed earlier this month. Their owner, MP Clifford Small, reportedly owes more than $350,000 in unpaid rent and back taxes. Poilievre says that he gave Small his well wishes, noting that the MP's franchise is facing a similar economic plight has also hit other small businesses.
2: We've seen right across Canada insolvencies and bankruptcies and defaults nationwide are rising. That's because high costs and a weak economy. We're the only G7 economy in a recession. Our inflation is now well above the acceptable target. So a lot of small businesses are in the same spot as Cliff, and I think that's why he empathizes so much with small business owners.
1: Charges are pending against a man after police seized quantities of suspected cocaine and crack cocaine in St. John's last week. The RNC arrested an 18-year-old man at Father Walsh's Park, which is on Military Road, around 6 p.m. on Friday. They say 3.6 grams of suspected cocaine, 6 grams of suspected crack cocaine, and $5,200 worth of cash was seized from the accused. The man was held in custody for breaching court orders, and further charges are pending of the results of a drug test. The investigation is still ongoing. It's looking like it will be good across the island weather-wise for Canada Day. There's an area of high pressure to the south of the province that is driving temperatures up in the eastern and central areas, with temperatures in the mid to high 20s expected over the next few days. Environment Canada meteorologist David Neal says that the outlook for most areas for Canada Day is warm and sunny.
3: Areas maybe more along the south coast may stay a little cloudier throughout the day, but by and large is not looking like too bad a day. Now, there is some hinting for some areas through parts of central and the northeast that as we get a little bit later into the day and more into the afternoon, could kind of see a pop-up shower or two as we get a little bit later in the day. But by and large right now, it's looking like at least a nice day for a good portion of the island for Canada Day activities for sure.
1: And finally, a company vying to establish two mines in Newfoundland says it's one step closer to listing itself on the Toronto Stock Exchange. Newfound Gold Corporation says it's received conditional approval to list its common shares on the TSX and graduate from the TSX Venture Exchange. The company has proposed two mines in central Newfoundland and one on the Bayburt Peninsula and the Queenway Gold Project, which is in Appleton. The government says that it is going to give an update on the Queensway projects after its environmental assessment process. Your weather forecast now for St. John's Metro, the rest of the Avalon. For today, sun and cloud, high 23. Tomorrow, sunshine and 23 as well. For Clarenville and central Newfoundland, today, sun and cloud, high 21. Wednesday, more sunshine and 27. For the south coast, today, a mix of sun and cloud, high of 20. For tomorrow, mostly cloudy and 15 degrees. For the west coast, southwest coast, and northern peninsula, today, sun comes out by lunchtime, high 21. For tomorrow, sunshine and 24. And this has been your latest VOCM news. 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
4: Overnight, increasing cloudiness and a low of 9. Later today, a mix of sun and cloud with a high of 21. Tomorrow will be sunny with a high of 24. Currently on the West Coast, it's 12.
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1: I'm Sarah Strickland. The provincial government says water bombers were able to make significant progress on two wildfires burning in Labrador West. Crews were deployed to tackle a fire in the Walsh River area yesterday that prompted an evacuation order for several cabin areas and a state of emergency by the town of Labrador City. The evacuation order remains in place for the areas of Walsh River, Throne Lake Cabin Area, Dooley Park Campgrounds, and Tamarack Golf Course. Those in the affected areas have been told to go to Menahek High School. Crews were also able to make progress on a blaze burning east of Wabush at DeMille Lake. An incident management team will be on site today to assist with firefighting efforts. Latest information on Route 500 can be found via NL511. There's some savings at the pumps ahead of tomorrow's stat holiday. Gas is down 3.3 cents. Diesel on the island drops 4.1 cents and 3.7 cents in Labrador West. Furnace oil decreases by about 3.5 cents per liter. Stove oil in Lab West is down by about 3 cents. The PUB has also adjusted the maximum price of gasoline for coastal Labrador. The new maximum price is set at $2.16 a liter, a 40 cent increase. Seasonal prices in other parts of Labrador were already adjusted earlier this month. The co-author of a recent report into the gender wage gap in Atlantic Canada says, by and large, workplace practices are not getting at how different types of work are valued. The report from the Canadian Centre for Policy Alternatives has found that the gender wage gap here is one of the widest in the country. Christine Saunier says equal pay requires looking at the responsibilities of the job, the qualifications, the effort required, and the working conditions.
2: And there's so much systematic evaluation of jobs now that allows employers to really look at those practices, and really a call for them to be more transparent about that.
1: A replica of the Danger Tree will be unveiled at the Beaumont Hamel Newfoundland Memorial in France today. Richard Duggan reports.
3: The original Danger Tree was what members of the Newfoundland Regiment called the landmark. It was used to tell direction, and it also served as a warning about exposure to enemy fire. During the devastating Battle of Beaumont Hamel on July 1, 1916, many young Newfoundlanders were killed near that tree. While that tree no longer stands, Munn's engineering team has created a replica of it, using a photo taken in the 1920s as their reference point. The monument has been installed at the memorial in France, and today, on the eve of the 110th anniversary of the Battle of Beaumont Hamel, it will officially be unveiled. Munn is hosting a series of events today on its St. John's campus to mark the occasion. World War I artifacts will be on display in the QE2 library beginning at noon, then at 2 p.m. in the Bruno Center. They will play the live stream of the ceremony in France. Richard Duggan, VOCM, Local News Now.
1: Health Canada has approved the first generic semaglutide injection for weight loss. The product from the Canadian drug maker Apotex is a generic version of the brand name drug Wegovy. Officials say it's the first generic semaglutide approved for weight loss in Canada. It's approved for people 12 and older as a supplement to a reduced calorie diet and increased physical activity for chronic weight management. Clive Davis, who died last week at 94, launched some of music's biggest stars, and many of them were there yesterday for his funeral at a New York synagogue. ABC's Hannah Batah has the story.
4: Alicia Keys taking a moment to compose herself.
5: I'm actually not a crier, so I'm in a strange place.
4: Barry Manilow and Bruce Springsteen adding to the chorus of praise.
6: And for me, that miracle will always be named Clive Davis.
4: And fittingly, the man who spent his life behind the music was carried out to it, an instrumental I Want to Dance with Somebody, sending him off.
1: A Newfoundland and Labrador hotel is getting national attention in a new travel feature. The New York Post has named the Jag Hotel in downtown St. John's one of five best new hotels in Canada, alongside properties in cities including Vancouver and Montreal. The list recognizes the Jag's music-inspired design and its expanded live performance space in the capital's downtown. The recognition places the property alongside some of the country's major tourism hubs. That's your news. I'm Sarah Strickland.
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10: Today, expect cloudy skies with a high of 21. Tonight, partly cloudy with a low of 11. Tomorrow, a mix of sun and cloud and a high of 24. Currently on the West Coast, it's 12.
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3: Today, expect cloudy skies with a high of 21. Tonight, partly cloudy with a low of 11. Tomorrow, a mix of sun and cloud and a high of 24. Currently on the West Coast, it's 12.
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1: At 6 o'clock, we have some fog in St. John's. Temperature is at 10. Good morning. I'm Sarah Strickland. The provincial government says water bombers were able to make significant progress on two wildfires burning in Labrador West. Crews were deployed to tackle a fire in the Walsh River area yesterday that prompted an evacuation order for several cabin areas and a state of emergency by the town of Labrador City. Crews were also able to make progress on a blaze burning east of Wabush. An incident management team will be on site today to assist with firefighting efforts. There's some savings at the pumps ahead of tomorrow's stat holiday. Gas is down 3.3 cents. Diesel on the island drops 4.1 cents and 3.7 cents in Labrador West. Furnace oil decreases by about 3.5 cents per liter. Stove oil in Lab West is down by about 3 cents. The PUB will continue to adjust prices at midnight despite tomorrow's holiday. It's looking like it's going to be a good day weather-wise across the island for Canada Day. There is an area of high pressure to the south of the province that is driving temperatures up in the eastern and central areas, with temps in the mid to high 20s expected over the next couple of days. Environment Canada meteorologist David Neal says the outlook for most areas for Canada Day is warm and sunny.
2: Areas maybe more along the south coast may stay a little cloudier throughout the day, but by and large is not looking like too bad a day. Now, there is some hinting for some areas through parts of central and the northeast that as we get a little bit later into the day and more into the afternoon, could kind of see a pop-up shower or two as we get a little bit later in the day. But by and large right now, it's looking like at least a nice day for a good portion of the island for Canada Day activities, for sure.
1: A replica of the Danger Tree will be unveiled at the Beaumont Hamel Newfoundland Memorial in France today. VOCM's Richard Duggan reports.
3: The original Danger Tree was what members of the Newfoundland Regiment called the landmark. It was used to tell direction, and it also served as a warning about exposure to enemy fire. During the devastating Battle of Beaumont Hamel on July 1, 1916, many young Newfoundlanders were killed near that tree. While that tree no longer stands, Munn's engineering team has created a replica of it, using a photo taken in the 1920s as their reference point. The monument has been installed at the memorial in France, and today, on the eve of the 110th anniversary of the Battle of Beaumont Hamel, it will officially be unveiled. Munn is hosting a series of events today on its St. John's campus to mark the occasion. World War I artifacts will be on display in the QE2 library beginning at noon, then at 2 p.m. in the Bruno Center. They will play the live stream of the ceremony in France. Richard Duggan, VOCM, Local News Now.
1: And a Newfoundland and Labrador hotel is getting national attention in a new travel feature. The New York Post has named the Jag Hotel in downtown St. John's one of five best new hotels in Canada, alongside properties in cities including Vancouver and Montreal. The list highlights the Jag's music-inspired design and its expanded live performance space in the capital's downtown. The recognition places the property alongside some of the country's major tourism hubs. Up next, your VOCM traffic and weather forecast.
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7: Good Tuesday morning. I had a dress that I was going to wear to work today, but I looked outside the window and saw the fog and looked at the temperature. It's kind of chilly still, and I have high hopes for later today, but switched over to my work pants. It's foggy in the metro area, and that stretches out towards Salmonair Line, Holyrood. By the time you get to Whitburn, it has subsided considerably. Looking across the island, pretty good driving conditions. It's dry and clear for most areas, even up the Great Northern Peninsula, looking gorgeous there. Slowdowns, well, we'll see them at Portugal Cove Road and Major's Path and out by Foxtrap Access Road on the highway. I do want to mention that tomorrow is Memorial Day, so there will be a parade and a ceremony tomorrow in downtown, and that's going to create road closures, no parking, tow-away zones as well. Later in the day, Canada Day festivities kick off, and that's affecting the Kitty Bitty area of St. John's. That's your VOCM traffic. I'm Jerry Lynn Mackey.
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1: St. John's Metro, rest of the Avalon, the fog will burn off, then sun and cloud with a high of 24. Nice evening, some fog patches overnight, low of 13, and sunny tomorrow with southerly winds at 30, high of 23. Clarenville, central Newfoundland, sun and cloud with showers late this afternoon, a high of 24. Skies will clear this evening, a low of 11, and sun and cloud tomorrow, high of 27. South Coast, sun comes out by lunchtime, a high of 20. Cloudy this evening, drizzle and fog, low of 10, and sun and cloud tomorrow with a high of 21. For the West Coast, Southwest Coast, Northern Peninsula, a few showers this morning, but then sun and cloud by lunchtime, high of 21. Partly cloudy this evening, a low of 11, and sun and cloud for tomorrow, high of 24. Right now in St. John's, we do have some fog out there. The temperature is at 10. Back with an update at 6:30 for VOCM News. I'm Sarah Strickland.
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9: Good morning. It is 8 minutes after six. I'm Russell Bowers.
7: And I'm Jerry Lynn Mackey.
9: A gracious good morning to one and all. We got ourselves a big old hour in front of us, and we're going to talk a little bit more about that Danger Tree replica that's being put up in France, and we'll hear more about that a little bit later on. 50-50?
7: Oh, yeah. Seth and Maddie are at it again for the Easter Seals. We'll tell you more about it, but today's the deadline. Okay, I'm just going to blow the punchline and let you know.
9: Listen, if you're planning on taking a vacation, we've got some last-minute travel tips for you. Some tech you might want to bring along.
7: Oh, good. My parents went to South America, and my mom left her SIM card in the plane.
9: Yep.
7: So she had sent me, you know, you remember this. She sent me to Dominion to talk to some fella. I had to show him her picture. Oh, my.
9: All right, so we'll catch up with Kevin Andrews and Tech Talk a little bit later on. In the meantime, let's check in with a bit more details on our weather forecast, especially as, for many of us, tomorrow is a holiday. Mike Vandenberg's at the Gander Weather Office of Environment Canada. Good morning, Mike. How are you?
10: Good morning, Russell. I'm doing pretty well. How about yourself?
9: Not too bad. It's an 80 coffee morning around St. John's. It's a gray, foggy day so far, but that should lift out of here, I would suspect. What's Tuesday got in touch for us?
10: Well, yeah, as you mentioned, there's a bit of cloud and fog kicking around the Avalon to start the day, but that will thin out as the morning progresses, and then we're looking at a mainly sunny afternoon, or mix of sun and cloud if you're closer to the southern Avalon. But temperatures will be nice and warm, as high as about 24 degrees if you're inland, and perhaps maybe closer to the mid-teens along the coast in onshore winds. Tonight we can expect variable cloudiness over eastern Newfoundland with potential for some drizzle for southern Avalon overnight tonight into tomorrow morning. But then tomorrow through the day we can expect a mix of sun and cloud and temperatures back up into the low 20s or mid-teens if you're closer to the coast. As we get towards central Newfoundland, that's where a bit of action is expected later today. So right now it's a mix of sun and cloud, and that will persist through most of the day, but we are expecting The development of some showers and thunderstorms this afternoon, and they could be pretty juicy. We are expecting fairly heavy rainfall rates with any storms that pop up, perhaps some decent wind gusts as well, and some small hail. So anybody who's heading along the highway this afternoon into, like late this afternoon to this evening through central northeastern Newfoundland, just be aware of quickly developing thunderstorms. We are expecting the peak to be sort of, like I said, that late afternoon, early evening time frame. So don't be afraid to just pull over onto the side of the road and wait out the heavy rain, because it could be a fair dump in a few spots.
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10: Yeah, exactly.
9: Listen, Preview Canada Day for us is for those of us who might have the day off. What can we expect? Can we be outside at least once the celebrations start?
10: Yes, I can confidently say that it's going to be quite a nice day, really right across the island tomorrow, with mixed sun and cloud or mainly sunny skies. Perhaps a little cloudier right along the south coast, as per usual this time of year. And there's a small chance of some afternoon pop-up showers through parts of central and the northeast, but we're not expecting much in the way of thunderstorm activity. That's really a sort of today thing.
9: Mike, you excite me. Thank you so much for giving us the preview. And if we don't talk tomorrow, of course, or the rest of the week, have a great Canada Day, and we'll catch up soon.
10: Yeah, you as well.
9: All right. And that's Mike Vandenberg at the Gander Weather Office of Environment Canada with a little bit of our preview of what we're expecting today and tomorrow.
7: Except for all that thunderstorming that's coming through central.
9: Yeah, absolutely. So if for those of us in central Newfoundland, just hunker down for a little bit. But for the most part, it'll be a decent day. All right. Shall we catch up on our question of the day?
7: Absolutely. But first, a quick recap of yesterday's question.
9: Indeed. And yesterday's question was concerning safety. Do you feel safe on the walking trails in your community? We'll hear more about that in a little bit on the show as well. 60% of you said no. No, you don't. 40% of you said yes, you did. So that's very specific. Interesting mix, but that was yesterday's question. What is today's?
7: For today, that's Tuesday, June 30th, we're asking, in your experience, do you think employers are transparent enough when it comes to advertising wages for jobs they are hiring for? You could say yes or no. You could also choose some are, but others aren't. Or you could say, I haven't looked for a job in a long time. Those are your options at VOCM.com. Of course, we'd love you to get in touch. You can text us 709-273-5211. Long distance to call us. It's 888-590-8626. In your experience, do you think employers are transparent enough when it comes to advertising wages for jobs they're hiring for?
9: Yes. Here we go.
7: There we go. We're on it now. All right. Let's talk about this, because tomorrow it's a solemn and reflective day across Newfoundland, and a replica of the Danger Tree is going to be unveiled at the Beaumont ML Newfoundland Monument in France today. Now, the original tree was what members of the Newfoundland Regiment called a landmark during the devastating Battle of Beaumont Hamel on July 1st, 1916. Many young Newfoundlanders were killed near that tree. Munns created a replica of the landmark that is installed at the memorial, and it's going to be unveiled during a ceremony today. VOCM's Richard Duggan speaks with Andrea Warman, project manager for Munns' 100th anniversary, about the tree and its significance.
11: The Danger Tree is at the site of Beaumont Hamel, where in France, of course, where during the First World War, so specifically on July 1st, 1916, as the Royal Newfoundland Regiment advanced over the top to begin fighting, the Danger Tree was really the only visible point in no man's land. And from what I understand, a lot of people had lost their lives. There was hundreds of Newfoundlanders and Labradorians that were injured and wounded, using the Danger Tree as an informal rallying point. So it became a bit of a marker for the regiment to retreat back to and try to find safety. Unfortunately, a lot of people lost their lives. So over the years, it became a symbolic commemoration of the horrific events that happened on July 1st. And so it stood in no man's land for a number of years before it actually, I guess, you know, sort of came apart. It sort of didn't weather the test of time, and it had to be replaced a number of times throughout the years. And so Veterans Affairs Canada was looking for a more permanent solution to having a danger tree stand in the place where it was during that battle in 1916.
3: How did Munn become involved in this project to have this, I guess, commemorative danger tree now installed at Beaumont Hamel?
11: Sure. So a number of years ago, we began planning for the university's 100th anniversary. And an important part of that was reaching out to all of our stakeholders, both within the university and our external stakeholders. Veterans Affairs Canada was one of those important stakeholders. And we began the discussions around jointly commemorating the 110th anniversary of the Battles of the Somme and Beaumont Hamel and Memorial's 100th anniversary. And so through a lot of brainstorming, Veterans Affairs had indicated that they were looking for a more permanent solution for the danger tree to be installed at Beaumont Hamel at the Newfoundland Memorial, and asked us, would we be able to use our technical expertise at the university to fabricate a long-term solution? So we approached our Department of Technical Services, who jumped at the opportunity and began the fabrication process of creating this replica danger tree.
3: And how difficult was that process? Because from what I understand, you really only had, I think it was one photograph to work off of.
11: Yeah, absolutely. So it was a bit of a challenge. There wasn't a lot of historical photos of the original danger tree. And again, throughout the years, the tree had looked a little bit different than the original tree that stood at the site. So it was a bit of a challenge. We were lucky to have a historical photo at the Rooms Archives, actually, that was shared with us. And it had a couple of people in the photo. It was a former member of the Royal Newfoundland Regiment who had traveled back to France with a couple who lost a son during that battle. And we were very fortunate to have that photo. It really helped us determine what it looked like back 110 years ago and gave us an indication of the scale and the size because there were also people in the photo. So that was really key in helping to determine what this danger tree was going to look like. Our amazing technical staff were able to put that into CAD software to be able to come up with the renderings and make it look as historically accurate as possible.
3: A ceremony is going to take place today in France that will have this new installment officially unveiled. What will this moment mean for Munn, especially considering your 100th anniversary?
11: Yes, this is a very exciting day to see this project coming to fruition during the 110th anniversary of the Battle of the Somme and Beaumont Hamel and the 100th anniversary of Memorial. It has truly been, I think I can speak for everybody who's been involved with this project at Memorial, it has truly been the most rewarding and special project we've had the pleasure to be part of. It is a commemoration that all of us are so proud, and we're really excited to see the unveiling. There's Dr. Janet Morrison, our president, is in France with a couple of our technical staff to see the unveiling live. And we'll be gathering at the university to watch the live stream. So we're very excited and proud.
7: And that is Andrea Warman. She is the project manager for Munn's 100th anniversary. She's speaking with VOCM's Richard Duggan. 18 minutes past 6 o'clock.
0: This is your VOCM Mornings with Jerry Lynn Mackey and Russell Bowers.
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7: Here's your weather for Tuesday, starting with St. John's, the metro area, and the rest of the Avalon. Sun today at a high of 24. Fairly nice evening tonight, and we'll see sunshine at a high of 23 for Wednesday. For Clarenville and central Newfoundland, sun and cloud today, although maybe a shower later this afternoon. Today's high, 24. Skies are clear overnight, making way for sunshine on Wednesday and a high of 27. For the south coast, it's sun coming up by lunchtime today and a high of 20. Cloudy overnight, maybe some drizzle and fog. And for Wednesday, the outlook, though, is sunshine and a bit of cloud, a high of 21. Finally, for the west coast, southwest coast, and northern peninsula, a few showers this morning, but we'll see the sunshine by lunch hour. Today's high, 21. Cloudy overnight, and for Wednesday, it's sun and cloud, and a high of 24.
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8: Now let's head over to the VOCM newsroom and check in on some of the top headlines this morning. The provincial government says water bombers were able to make significant progress on two wildfires burning in Labrador West. The mayor of Portugal Cove, St. Phillips, is praising the former chief of their volunteer fire department as he retires after 50 years of work. And there's some savings at the pumps ahead of tomorrow's stat holiday. We'll have these topics and more for your next VOCM news, and that's coming up at 6:30. 6:24 right now. Well, the recent string of frightening incidents on the walking trails in Mount Pearl and Paradise has left many folks in the metro region feeling a little on edge. The people, are they changing their routines or are they still feeling secure in our green spaces? I headed down to Kitty Vitty Lake Trail to find out how regular walkers and runners are feeling.
9: It's pretty scary. I don't know. As a male, I guess I shouldn't feel safer, but I do in somewhat. But I guess we're just as vulnerable, too, to these freaks.
8: What do you think is causing, you know, this type of violence and activity?
9: Everybody says drugs, but that's a major part. But to me, the world has no consequences anymore. So that goes for kids, criminals, everybody.
8: Is there anything that the municipalities could do to make it safer for people?
9: Not so much municipalities.

0: municipalities, I think law enforcement needs to do more. Well, the municipalities have their law enforcement, but I don't know how trained and skilled they are. And there's each municipality has one or two, so.
1: Scary, but you got to just keep looking over your shoulder. And you got your cell phone on you. So, like, I met a guy just up there. Like, I seen someone come. So I just took out my phone and I was calling my friend. And I said, you know, like, I'm walking along now and just this guy coming. So if I hang up.
2: Then call the police.
1: Right.
2: Or come get me.
1: Or come get me. That's right. Yep.
2: Do you do a lot of walking?
1: Every day.
2: Well, are you down here at Kitty Vitty?
1: Down here I walk. I don't live down here, though.
2: Okay. Have you ever had a frightening moment or a close call on the trails?
1: Yes. I was walking around a pond one day. It was down Pooch Cove area, right? And I didn't know anything. There was nobody around. This guy popped out the woods with a backpacker. Good morning. I go, hi. And I start walking really fast. Yeah. But I can run fast.
2: And do you feel that, you know, if you'd hung around, you would have been in jeopardy?
1: Yes. I had this weary feeling, right? So I just start, like, jogging really fast. Yeah. But now I come down here all the time. I never go back there.
2: Yep. What goes through your mind when you hear that?
3: Well, you know, I walk on the trails a lot, and I used to live in Mount Pearl, but I was never really comfortable walking on any of the trails in Mount Pearl. This is my favorite here, yep, because it's sheltered. And I can walk there from where I live. I would never walk along pond by myself. There's been too many incidents, and you know, even so, there's Ken's Pond. There's Kelly's Pond, and Ken's Pond has some. I'm just afraid of secluded areas,
2: right, where you wouldn't necessarily have a good vantage to see other people.
3: Exactly.
2: So there's safety when you're down here and it's wide open.
3: Absolutely wide open. Yeah. Yeah. So I really, and I plus I just love it here, and I go down in the village too from here. So it's beautiful.
2: Ever seen anything or been involved in anything that made you nervous?
3: Never. No.
2: Do you do anything to bring protection? Like, would you have, like, your keys held in a certain way?
3: I heard that, but I have never felt that that was necessary. You know, sometimes, well, I don't know. I guess the most thing I would do is just pull up my phone and pretend I was on it. But I don't even think I've ever had to do that. But that's kind of has popped into my head as a safety measure, you know.
2: Another lady said that too just now. What can be done? How can municipalities address this kind of stuff?
3: That is a good question. I don't know. I guess, you know, you want to say more patrolling, but I mean, how can you patrol the trails, really? You know, it's sad, though, that, you know, that you go out for a walk and you have to be concerned about being attacked, right? That's why I just stay with what I know.
2: But that thought is in your mind?
3: Oh, absolutely.
4: I said I get it, you know, before it gets too hot, right?
2: Yes. Have you ever had a safety concern while out walking?
4: No, never had one whatsoever.
2: Would you go out at night for a walk on the trail?
4: No, definitely not. I'm too nervous because you don't know who's around on that trail coming over this way, right?
2: Yep. Now we're on Kitty Vitty Trail now. It's pretty open space. Yes. Does that bring you comfort?
4: Yes, it does. But I'm kind of nervous going to come back running trees there, right? And then when it's raining, I used to go into the gym and taps are all there.
2: Is there anything that the municipalities could do to make the trail safer?
4: I don't really know, right? Unless you get security going around all day long. That's about it, I guess.
2: You know? Would it make you feel better if they patrolled?
4: Yeah, it would. Most especially like to come around there, right? Yeah.
2: There you go. I was out at Kitty Vitty Lake Walking Trail yesterday speaking with people who are out every other day or every day about the news out of Mount Pearl and Paradise. Just some frightening things that have occurred of late. And of course, a little later in the program, 8 o'clock this morning, we're going to speak with president of the Crime Prevention Committee from Mount Pearl. That's Rosalind Pratt. Stay with us for that.
5: Yeah, I have a great tip. If you're walking out on a trail and you want to stay safe and you want to like make sure that, you know, nobody untoward bothers you,
2: yeah,
5: grab your rake and just start swinging it around your head as you walk along the trail and go, bats, why are there so many bats? Okay. No one bothers you.
2: Well, I happen to have my rake in my purse right now.
5: There you
2: now.
5: Go.
2: All right.
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7: At 6:30, we have fog in Metro. Temperature is at 11. Good morning. I'm Sarah Strickland. It's looking like it's going to be a good day weather-wise across the island for Canada Day. There's an area of high pressure to the south of the province that is driving temperatures up in the eastern and central areas, with temps in the mid to high 20s expected over the next couple of days. Environment Canada meteorologist David Neal says the outlook for most areas for Canada Day is warm and sunny.
8: Areas maybe more along the south coast may stay a little cloudier throughout the day, but by and large is not looking like too bad a day. Now, there is some hinting for some areas through parts of central and the northeast that as we get a little bit later into the day and more into the afternoon, could kind of see a pop-up shower or two as we get a little bit later in the day. But by and large right now, it's looking like at least a nice day for a good portion of the island for Canada Day activities, for sure.
7: There's some savings at the pumps ahead of tomorrow's stat holiday. Gas is down 3.3 cents. Diesel on the island drops 4.1 cents and 3.7 cents in Labrador West. Furnace oil decreases by about 3.5 cents per liter. Stove oil in Lab West is down by about 3 cents. The PUB will continue to adjust prices at midnight despite tomorrow's holiday. Provincial government says water bombers were able to make significant progress on two wildfires burning in Labrador West. Crews were deployed to tackle a fire near Walsh River yesterday that prompted an evacuation order for several cabin areas and a state of emergency by the town of Labrador City. Crews were also able to make progress on a blaze burning east of Wabush. An incident management team will be on site today to assist with firefighting efforts. An Alberta man has been arrested and charged following an armed robbery in Roddickton Bide Arm Sunday evening. The RCMP were called to reports of a robbery near business on Major Street around 5 o'clock. They say a man who had a knife threatened a victim and demanded cash before fleeing in a light-colored SUV. The suspect vehicle was located near the intersection of Major Street and the Engley Highway, and a 29-year-old Alberta man was arrested without incident. The accused has been released on strict conditions and will appear in court in October. Canada's round of 16 opponent at the World Cup will be Morocco, after the North African team needed extra time and a penalty shootout to send the Netherlands to an early exit. Morocco tied the game at 1-1 in the first minute of second half stoppage time to send the game to extra time. But after two scoreless 15-minute halves, the match was decided in a shootout and Morocco beat the Dutch 3-2. Morocco advances to face Canada on Saturday in Houston. 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
2: Good Tuesday morning. It is extremely foggy in the metro area, and that's stretching out like Holyrood, Salmon Ear Line. By the time you get to Whitburn, it's starting to lift considerably, but I slow down, especially this time of the morning when there's moose on the go as well. You definitely want to give yourself that extra reaction time. Construction. Oh, yeah, there's a lot of that on the go. Pretty much everywhere you look, really. But the big one is Portugal Cove Road and Major's Path. That's a slowdown for drivers, especially on Portugal Cove Road. It's lane reductions in both directions. If you've got to go to the airport during peak travel times, you're going to want to give yourself an extra 20 minutes at least. Lane reduction westbound at Paddy's Pond on the Trans-Canada. That's there for the rest of this week. And here in St. John's, there's going to be a temporary lane reduction throughout this week. It's already underway. And also a sidewalk closure on McDonald Drive from Quebec Street to Toronto Street. They're doing crosstown shared use path project there. And of course, tomorrow's Memorial Day in Newfoundland, so there's a parade and a ceremony downtown. And then Canada Day celebrations kick off, I think, around 11 at Kitty Bitty Lake. That's your VOCM traffic. I'm Jerry Lynn Mackey.
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7: St. John's Metro, rest of the Avalon, sun and cloud today, a high of 24. Nice evening, some fog patches overnight, low of 13. Sunshine for tomorrow, southerlies at 30 and a high of 23. For Clarenville and central Newfoundland, sun and cloud with thunder showers late this afternoon and a high of 24. Skies will clear this evening, low of 11, and then sun and cloud tomorrow, high of 27. South coast, sun comes out by lunchtime, a high of 20. Cloudy with drizzle and fog tonight, low of 10. Sun and cloud tomorrow, high of 21. And the west coast, southwest coast, northern peninsula, a few showers this morning, sun and cloud by lunchtime, high of 21. Partly cloudy this evening, low of 11, and sun and cloud for tomorrow with a high of 24. Right now in St. John's, we have some fog. The temperature is at 11. Back with an update at 7 o'clock for VOCM News. I'm Sarah Strickland.
5: 6:37 on your VOCM mornings. Hi. And let's have a quick look at our question of the day, shall we? And in your experience, do you think employers are transparent enough when it comes to advertising wages for jobs that they're hiring for? I know when I was applying for the job here and I got it, I mean, I couldn't believe like this place, like $1 million a year. It's like, yes, I'll take that four times over.
2: Yeah. How can you agree to a job or even apply for it if you don't know what the wage is?
5: Exactly.
2: You're not going to do it.
5: If it's not less than a million, if it's less than $1 million, I mean, I don't even get out of bed.
2: That's right.
5: So in your experience, are they transparent enough when it comes to advertising wages? You can say yes. You can say no. You can say some are, but others don't. And the other option is I haven't looked for a job in a long time.
2: Can we add another option? Show me the money.
5: Yeah, that's a good one. So get in touch with us and share your thoughts on our VOCM question of the day. Are employers transparent enough when it comes to advertising wages for jobs they're hiring for? And tell us your experience. You can send us a text as well on that, 709-273-5211.
2: We're at 22 minutes to 7 o'clock. Well, Easter Seals Newfoundland and Labrador is on a mission to break down barriers to recreation, and two local champions are leading that charge. Seth Hyde and Matthew Squires have already proven their fundraising prowess through a couple of highly successful campaigns in the past, and guess what? They're back at it again today. Today is the absolute final day to purchase tickets for the Seth and Maddie Easter Seals 50-50. Now, the proceeds will help build this new outdoor hard court at Easter Seals Mount Sile Road here in St. John's. But I had an opportunity to sit down with Seth and Maddie to learn more.
12: Well, today is the final day to get your tickets for the Seth and Maddie 50-50 draw. And every cent of that 50-50 is going to go towards phase three of the Easter Seals Park project, which will build an outdoor hard court accessible surface, as well as a community outbuilding to store accessible equipment. And that accessible equipment will be free to rent for anybody that would like to use it. So we're just trying to make sports accessible, and we're not stopping until we get that rink built. So today's the last day to get your hands on those tickets.
13: And people love a 50-50, especially when you're down to the wire, because you don't know how big the jackpot is going to go. How are sales going so far?
12: They've been absolutely amazing so far. It's going to be a big help towards our campaign to get that rink built. And we always say, you know, whether you donate $5, whether you buy, you know, $250 worth, it all goes to the same cause. It all helps just as much. So.
13: And I don't know if the listeners can hear that Maddie is here next to you. Tell me a little, because, I mean, the names Seth and Maddie just roll off my tongue. You guys are kind of like local celebrities in a way. Tell me a little bit about your friendship and why you both came together to do this, because you've done other things to raise money for Easter Seals.
12: Yeah, well, our friendship took a bit of a hiatus during the Stanley Cup playoffs because his Montreal Canadiens were doing very well, and he liked to come rub it in Gonzaga every day. But now we're back again. We're back again. We're fine again. We took a little break there, but we're fine again now. No, but we just wanted to help as many people as we could. Obviously, hockey is a bond that brought us together. Hockey is a thing that a lot of Canadians care about, and we just want to give everybody a chance to be able to play the sport that we love so much. We want Maddie to be able to play it every day. We want people like Maddie to be able to play it every day. And just because he plays a different form of hockey, he should be able to play it just as much as I'd be able to play ice hockey. So that's what we want to do. We want to help everybody in our community, and there should be no obstacles to be active in Newfoundland.
13: Yeah, does hockey bring people together, like, no matter what?
12: I think absolutely it does. I mean, you look at the Olympics that were happening a couple months ago, how Canadians came together. We were watching it in classrooms. People that never watched hockey before were cheering just as much as someone like me who's watched it since I was born. It isn't hockey, but you look at the World Cup right now. Canada's coming together in Vancouver and Toronto. You see all the Canadian flags waving. People just come together over sports, and that's really special. I've always had a positive feeling about hockey. You know, everybody's been so kind to me, all my coaches, all my teammates. Same thing with Matthew, with sledge hockey. All of his coaches and all his teammates have been so fantastic to him. So we've had such a great feeling with hockey. We've had such a good attitude about hockey that we want to spread that to everybody else and want to inspire other people to make a difference, no matter what age you are.
13: And when the outdoor surface is built at Easter Seals, will you guys square off on that surface and play together?
12: I think so. We might have to do a Team Seth versus Team Maddie game. That's a great idea. But Maddie likes to drop the gloves a little bit, so he might spend most of the game in the penalty box, I feel.
13: And I know there's also been a development with respect to you and Maddie communicating. Maddie has a new device that is very complex, but it has opened up the communication lines for you both. Tell me about it.
12: Yes, so the device is called a Toby, and it's almost like, you know, a computer that attaches to his chair, like an iPad that attaches to his chair, and it has like little images on it that is like Seth and Lily and Will as friends, and there's different sections with sentences. And so he controls that with his eyes, and he looks at the device with his eyes, and he holds his eyes on the picture, the thing that he wants to say for, is it 3 seconds or a couple of seconds? And it'll say the word that he wants to say. So there's a bunch of sections of it. I believe his mom put in the Leafs suck and that kind of stuff. So there's a wide variety of things that he can say for better or for worse. But that's going to be really cool when he gets that going. And he'll be able to come in and say a few things on the interview with a 7-second delay.
13: And you're decked out, but like the way Maddie just lit up when you said the Leafs suck is worth it.
12: Oh, absolutely. Yeah, he's a pretty passionate Habs fan for sure.
13: Excellent. So tell me a little bit about the ice surface or the outdoor surface that you guys are working towards and why that specifically is really important.
12: Yeah, so that surface, obviously in the winter, it'll act as an ice hockey arena. You'll be able to play sledge hockey there, you know, 7 days a week, obviously, with the weather permitting. We know Newfoundland's very cold, so we'll have no trouble with that. And then in the summertime, it'll become a hard court surface, so you can still play a form of sledge hockey, but it'd be like sledge ball hockey, so you can keep the programs going all year round. There's a basketball court, which would also be like kind of attached to the hard court surface. And the coolest thing, in my opinion, is the bleachers are accessible. It has a wheelchair ramp that goes right up the bleachers, so you can go watch in a wheelchair. You can play in a wheelchair. There's equipment there for people in a wheelchair that you can rent for free. So it's such an amazing building. And like I said, there's no obstacle to be active there.
13: Yeah. All right, give us the details. We love a 50-50. Tell me where we can get the tickets.
12: You can find the tickets on the Easter Seals website. It's on Rafflebox. That's Seth and Maddie's 50-50 draw. And today is the last day to get your tickets, so make sure you get them quickly.
13: Got to be in it to win it.
12: That's right. Big jackpot coming up.
2: That's my conversation with Seth Hyde and Matthew Squires in tow as well. Get in on this. Everybody does truly love a 50-50. It is 6:44.
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20: 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The waste disposal site will be closed on Canada Day. 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
24: Here's your weather for Tuesday, starting with St. John's, the metro area, and the rest of the Avalon. Sun today at a high of 24. Fairly nice evening tonight, and we'll see sunshine and a high of 23 for Wednesday. For Clarenville and central Newfoundland, sun and cloud today, although maybe a shower later this afternoon. Today's high 24. Skies are clear overnight, making way for sunshine on Wednesday and a high of 27. For the south coast, it's sun coming up by lunchtime today and a high of 20. Cloudy overnight, maybe some drizzle and fog. And for Wednesday, the outlook though is sunshine and a bit of cloud, a high of 21. Finally, for the west coast, southwest coast, and northern peninsula, a few showers this morning, but we'll see the sunshine by lunch hour. Today's high 21, cloudy overnight, and for Wednesday, it's sun and cloud and a high of 24.
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2: Now let's head over to the VOCM newsroom and get you caught up with a look at some of our top headlines today. Well, the co-author of a recent report into gender wage gap in Atlantic Canada says by and large, workplace practices are not getting at how different types of work are valued. Charges are pending, against a man after police seized quantities of suspected cocaine and crack cocaine in St. John's last week, and it's looking like it's going to be a good day weather-wise across the island for Canada Day. We'll have these topics and more for your next VOCM News, and that's coming up in about 10 minutes.
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24: Well, it is Tuesday, the 30th of June, and on this day, back in 1966, Dosco Industries formally closed the Belle Island iron ore mine after 72 years in operation. We'll have more on that coming up after the 8 o'clock news. In 1966, Neil Young becomes the first artist to premiere his new album via the internet. And in 1997, an Angus Reid poll found the average Canadian student knows the answer to only 10 of 30 questions about Canada. Only 30% knew that John A. Macdonald was Canada's first Prime Minister. Well, a happy birthday today to Colin Hay of Men at Work. Yes, indeed, he is turning 73 today, and his band, although they only had a couple of big albums, they had some... a handful of hits, very distinctive sound, that's for sure. Men at Work on your VOCM Mornings.

0: Who can it be now? Well, Men at Work and Colin Hay. He is turning 73, their lead singer today. So happy birthday to Colin Hay, because we all know he's listening. All right, it's coming up to 6:55 here on your VOCM mornings, and the summer is when many of us, you know, consider a vacation. Maybe it's a flight somewhere or a road trip. Well, as we get ready to zip up the suitcase, let's do one last check of what we might need to pack, especially when it comes to a little bit of tech help. And to help with that, it's Tech Talk Tuesday with Kevin Andrews. And good morning, Kevin.
1: Russell, a good summer morning to you as well.
0: One of the reasons I wanted to talk to you this week is that a friend of mine's on vacation, having a lovely time in Scotland, from what I gather. When she got over there, one of the things she talked about was the fact that, how am I going to handle my phone and data? Because going through your provider can be very, very expensive. What have you found as a workable and inexpensive, or at least cheaper, option when you're traveling abroad and still want to be able to use your phone?
1: What I've been telling people is, you know, if your phone can accept it, use an eSIM, which is sort of an embedded software SIM card that's sort of software-based in your computer. And it's really, it's a digital version of your tiny SIM card that's already inside your phone. Instead of physically removing that SIM card and replacing it when you arrive in another country, you just purchase a data plan online before you leave. Mm-hmm. And then you download the software. And then it'll kick in sort of when you're in the other country. And so when you land, you simply turn that plan on. It connects to their local network. It will then use that data plan there. And it's usually cheaper. I know on average, if you just use your regular carrier's plan, it's about $20 to $40 a day. Using these eSIM companies like Airlo or Nomad, you're probably spending about $20 a week. So there is a significant cost savings there if your device supports it, and if you could do that, use it that way. Some of the older phones can accept a digital eSIM, so you'd have to obviously do a swap there type of thing. But the newer ones can handle that software, and it's usually cheaper if you go with an eSIM option there.
0: One of the other big things when we travel abroad, we feel so vulnerable because what if we lose a passport? What if we lose a driver's license or something important that we may need when in the country we're in, if not to get back home? What do you recommend there to keep these things safe?
1: Another really good question. You know, I think before leaving, spend some time creating a digital backup of your important travel documents. Take clear photos of your passport, of your driver's license, travel insurance, airline tickets, your hotel reservations if you can, and, you know, emergency contact information. I think, you know, save it in your phone. And so then the important thing is, you know, not to leave these copies only on your phone. I mean, you want them as well. So in the event that you lose your phone, then you lose everything as well. So you want to make sure that it's not only saved on your phone, but you can then access that from another device. So I tell people, if you have iCloud or if you have Google Drive or if you have Dropbox, some of these cloud-based services, mm-hmm. make sure you sync that up to that service. So then if you do lose your phone, you can still access iCloud or Google Drive or Dropbox from another device and still get all that information. You want to consider, too, sharing this information with a trusted family member as well. You could share a drive or a folder from your iCloud drive or your Google Drive with another family member in case you can't access it. They can probably access it for you. So, you know, for your passports, you know, and if your phone is lost, then these documents are still readily available by someone else in your family, or if you have another device, like I said. So I would definitely create sort of a, you know, that digital emergency folder and then have it sync with a sort of an online cloud system.
0: One other quick thing that we often need to travel with to stay safe is battery banks and so forth. How important are those things?
1: Battery banks and those spare batteries come in handy a lot of times. Those lithium ion batteries, you should always travel and put in your carry-on and not in your luggage. And so, you know, although these batteries can fail, it's rare, but, you know, we have heard of where lithium ion batteries can overheat and become damaged. And I think the airlines, you know, want you then to make sure that these are properly stored away And so, you know, just keep that in mind that these batteries can explode, and you had to be careful if you're carrying those batteries with you, on longer flights and stuff like that. So just be mindful of that. But definitely, you know, I think having batteries with you can certainly help you, if you're like we said, you know, talking about our phone, if our phone runs out of power, then, you know, plug it into a small battery charger and you're good to go for a few hours. So you can definitely take them with you for sure.
0: All right. Well, happy travels to one and all. And Kevin Andrews keeps us up to date on the tech, of course, here on your VOCM mornings. Kevin, have yourself a grand rest of your day.
1: Russell, happy to be here. We'll chat again sometime.
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3: At 7 o'clock, it is foggy in Metro. Temperature is at 11. Good morning. I'm Sarah Strickland. The provincial government says water bombers were able to make significant progress on two wildfires burning in Labrador West. Crews were deployed to tackle a fire near Walsh River yesterday that prompted an evacuation order for several cabin areas and a state of emergency by the town of Labrador City. Crews were also able to make progress on a blaze burning east of Wabush. An incident management team will be on site today to assist with firefighting efforts. There's some savings at the pumps ahead of tomorrow's stat holiday. Gas is down 3.3 cents. Diesel on the island drops 4.1 cents and 3.7 cents in Labrador West. Furnace oil decreases by about 3.5 cents per liter. Stove oil in Lab West is down by about 3 cents. The PUB will continue to adjust prices at midnight despite tomorrow's holiday. It's looking like it's going to be a good day weather-wise across the island for Canada Day. There's an area of high pressure to the south of the province that is driving temperatures up in the eastern and central areas, with temps in the mid to high 20s expected over the next couple of days. Environment Canada meteorologist David Neal says the outlook for most areas for Canada Day is warm and sunny.
4: Areas maybe more along the south coast may stay a little cloudier throughout the day, but by and large is not looking like too bad a day. Now, there is some hinting for some areas through parts of central and the northeast that as we get a little bit later into the day and more into the afternoon, could kind of see a pop-up shower or two as we get a little bit later in the day. But by and large right now, it's looking like at least a nice day for a good portion of the island for Canada Day activities for sure.
3: A replica of the Danger Tree will be unveiled at the Beaumont Hamel Newfoundland Memorial in France today, VOCM's Richard Duggan reports.
5: The original Danger Tree was what members of the Newfoundland Regiment called the landmark. It was used to tell direction, and it also served as a warning about exposure to enemy fire. During the devastating Battle of Beaumont Hamel on July 1, 1916, many young Newfoundlanders were killed near that tree. While that tree no longer stands, Munn's engineering team has created a replica of it, using a photo taken in the 1920s as their reference point. The monument has been installed at the memorial in France, and today, on the eve of the 110th anniversary of the Battle of Beaumont Hamel, it will officially be unveiled. Munn is hosting a series of events today on its St. John's campus to mark the occasion. World War I artifacts will be on display in the QE2 library beginning at noon, then at 2 p.m. in the Bruno Center. They will play the live stream of the ceremony in France. Richard Duggan, VOCM, Local News Now.
3: Charges are pending against a man after police seized quantities of suspected cocaine and crack cocaine in St. John's last week. The RNC arrested an 18-year-old man at Father Walsh's Park, which is on Military Road, around 6 o'clock Friday evening. They say 3.6 grams of suspected cocaine, 6 grams of suspected crack cocaine, and $5,200 cash was seized from the accused. The man was held in custody for breaching court orders, and further charges are possible pending the results of drug testing. The investigation continues. An Alberta man has been arrested and charged following an armed robbery in Roddington Bide Arm on Sunday evening. The RCMP were called to reports of a robbery near business on Major Street around 5 o'clock. They say a man who had a knife threatened a victim and demanded cash before fleeing in a light-colored SUV. The suspect vehicle was located near the intersection of Major Street and the Engley Highway, and a 29-year-old Alberta man was arrested without incident. The accused has been released on strict conditions and will appear in court in October. A man who went to the RCMP detachment in Placentia to check in with police left with more charges against him. Last Thursday, police say 33-year-old Stephen Leonard arrived at the detachment to check in, as is required as part of his release conditions related to a previous incident. However, the person who drove him there was someone who was ordered not to be in contact with him. Leonard was arrested for failing to comply with his release order and was held overnight to appear in court the next day. A Newfoundland and Labrador hotel is getting national attention in a new travel feature. The New York Post has named the Jag Hotel in downtown St. John's one of five best new hotels in Canada, alongside properties in cities including Vancouver and Montreal. The list highlights the Jag's music-inspired design and its expanded live performance space in the capital's downtown. The recognition places the property alongside some of the country's major tourism hubs. Music NL has announced the lineup for Music NL Week 2026. More than 40 artists from across this province will perform during the four-day event, which runs October 1st to 4th in downtown St. John's. Among the artists announced are the Irish Descendants, Justin Fancy, Dwayne Andrews, Colleen Power, Nick Earl and the Reckless Hearts, and Paige Penny. The event also includes networking and professional development for people working in the music industry. Show wristbands and conference registration opens today at noon at musicnl.ca. Canada's round of 16 opponent at the World Cup will be Morocco, after the North African team needed extra time and a penalty shootout to send the Netherlands to an early exit. Morocco tied the game at 1-1 in the first minute of second half stoppage time to send the game to extra time. But after two scoreless 15-minute halves, the match was decided in a shootout and Morocco beat the Dutch 3-2. Morocco advances to face Canada on Saturday in Houston. Up next, your VOCM traffic and weather forecast.
6: 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Tuesday collection is not affected, but the waste collection schedule from Wednesday to Friday will be pushed ahead by one day. The waste disposal site will be closed on Canada Day. 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
9: Good Tuesday morning. That fog is hanging around the metro area. That's reduced visibility. I always kind of slow things down a little bit in these conditions just because it gives you a little more time to react. That fog is in Portugal Cove, St. Phillips. It's out towards Salmonair Line. By the time you reach Whitburn, though, it is lifting. Now, there's some kicking around Dunn's River down around the Buren Peninsula as well. So it's here and there. It's absolutely stunning through the central region right now. Glorious sunshine, dry roads. Overcast on the west coast, but looks to be good driving conditions for all and up the Great Northern Peninsula as well. Construction, yeah, that's the slowdown, even though traffic is much lighter now that school has ended for the school year. We've got Portugal Cove Road at Major's Path, out around the highway there at Foxtrap Access Road, lane reductions for east and westbound drivers. There's also a lane reduction westbound on the Trans-Canada Highway at Paddy's Pond, so that should conclude this week. which is good news. In St. John's, there's a temporary lane reduction, lane diversion, and a sidewalk closure on McDonald Drive. That's from Quebec Street to Toronto Street. And, of course, tomorrow is Memorial Day, so there's a parade and a ceremony downtown St. John's. Road closures, no parking, tollway zones there. And starting at noon, going until 11 p.m., there are road closures and similar things happening down at Kitty Vitty Lake for Canada Day. That's your VOCM traffic. I'm Jerry Lynn Mackey.
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3: St. John's Metro, rest of the Avalon, sun and cloud today, a high of 24. Nice evening, some fog patches overnight, low of 13. Tomorrow, sunshine, southerlies 30 and a high of 23. Clarenville, central Newfoundland, sun and cloud with thunder showers late this afternoon and a high of 24. Skies will clear this evening, low of 11 and sun and cloud for tomorrow, high of 27. South Coast, sun comes out by lunchtime with a high of 20. Cloudy this evening, bit of drizzle and fog, a low of 10. And for tomorrow, sun and cloud with a high of 21. For the West Coast, Southwest Coast, Northern Peninsula, a few showers this morning with sun and cloud by lunchtime, high of 21. Partly cloudy this evening, low of 11. And sun and cloud for tomorrow, high of 24. Right now in St. John's, yeah, it's quite foggy out there. Temperature is at 11. I'll be back with all the news of the day at 7:45 for VOCM News. I'm Sarah Strickland.
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9: It's 10 after 7 on this sort of foggy around these parts. It's a Tuesday morning. It's like a little miniature weekend, midweek, hey.
0: It might be foggy.
9: Yeah.
0: But I can see you clear as day, Jerry Lynn Mackey.
9: Thank you.
0: You're wearing a very fetching.
3: She just braided her hair in like record time, by the way.
0: Yeah. Oh, yeah.
9: I did. I'm wearing a loud patterned shirt. And the last time I wore this, it was a year ago. My daughter said, "What have you got on?"
0: It's great.
9: Shall I go on describing my outfit? No. Sorry. Is radio. It's a loud pattern. It's like a Hawaiian shirt.
0: We're going to get you set for the VOCM Cares 5K in just a little bit, because if you want to do some good on Canada Day, this is one of the ways to do it. All right, as we mentioned, you know, tomorrow is July 1st, and in Canada, it's certainly a way to celebrate being Canadian, as we mentioned, with the 5K run tomorrow. However, as we also know, it's a day of remembrance. Prior to Confederation with Canada, the country of Newfoundland marked July 1st as Memorial Day to remember the sacrifice of our war dead. The day was chosen to honor the soldiers who fought at Beaumont Hamel in France, where the Newfoundland Regiment suffered such catastrophic losses. It's the 110th anniversary of that massacre this year. And joining me now is Gary Brown. He's a military historian and author of the book, Forget Me Not, Fallen Boy Soldiers. He's with me from his home this morning. Good morning, Gary.
10: Good morning, Russell. How are you today?
0: Not too bad. You know, we were thinking about this in the office. Tomorrow is the 110th anniversary of Beaumont Hamel. Why do you think Beaumont Hamel still resonates so much with Canadians and with Newfoundlanders?
10: Well, and not only that, Russell, also with the British, July 1st, 1916 remains the darkest day in the history of the British Army, because it was July 1st, as we know, it was the beginning of the Battle of the Somme. The British forces, including the Newfoundlanders, of course, lost. They had 57,000 casualties and over 18,500 died. Catastrophic loss of life. And the same thing, of course, to our iconic and beloved Royal Newfoundland Regiment when they went over the top on July 1st, 1916. A brave fight, but it was a catastrophic battle.
0: I was listening to a podcast just recently called The Rest is History, and they were doing a thing on Gallipoli, which is where the Australians were decimated in that aspect of the war. And, I mean, if World War One is anything, it's a masterclass in how not to do things. for Newfoundlanders, you know, it's a bifurcated day because on one level, you know, people are up early to celebrate Canada Day with a sunrise ceremony, but then we transition into this Memorial Day and then usually back again after the ceremony has taken place at 11 a.m. We're kind of back into a celebratory mode with Canada Day. Why do you think Newfoundlanders, especially for someone for whom 110 years ago seems like a surreal concept, why is it important that the younger generation still come out and remember?
10: As you mentioned, Russell, years ago, I used to have some trouble with being Memorial Day for us is so important, July 1st, but also being Canada Day. But when I look as I got older, and you know, maybe it's a good time because, like you say, in the morning here in Newfoundland, we can commemorate Memorial Day, July 1st, and all the people who died and were wounded and fought mm-hmm. in World War One, and at the same time, then we can celebrate that we're Canadians because of their sacrifices. So that is why it is so important that we never forget the sacrifices of our men and women who had served in World War One and all the other wars and conflicts. It is so important because that's our DNA. They're our people. They were so brave mm-hmm. and they did so much that it will be morally wrong for us as a community not to remember those people and their families who suffered. It is critical that we let our young people know, and that's why I'm really pleased to see that for the unveiling of the Danger Tree, that the Shalloway Youth Choir are there participating, as these young people will get a feeling for this. And also our iconic regiment band is there also. But Russell, it is so important that we as a community, and especially the older ones in the community, that we make sure that our young people are aware of that it's in our history, in our schools. Yeah. Because, you know, shame on us if we don't do that. And we should never do that. And on this 110th anniversary, and I know Newfoundlanders will remember.
0: Well, it's interesting, Gary, twofold thing. One, it kind of still roots us in our past as British subjects. Mm-hmm. But on the other side, I love the idea of the metaphor that you mentioned in that once we have the observation at 11 a.m. and then noon rolls around, we do kind of symbolically pass a torch to Canada. As you take a moment tomorrow, is there a story that crosses your mind every year, or someone who will cross your mind this year?
10: Well, as you probably know, Russell, I've written two books on World War One, and I've been researching for years and years and years about it. Mm-hmm. And I wrote a story of the fallen boy soldiers, teenagers, Newfoundlanders and Labradorians who had lost their lives in World War One. And there's so many of those. I can close my eyes and hear the voices through the letters of the mothers to the commanding officers saying, you know, about my son. He was the only one I had. Where is he? They can't find him. So all those teenagers especially resonate. But there are so many stories of bravery, like Colonel Padre Nangle, the regiment chaplain, said, ours is a regiment of heroes. You know, they were struck down in their youth. What would they have been when they came back home? And the ones who did come back home also did an awful lot. So there's so much to remember for me. It's just a flow of feelings for the people at home here. Would never get a chance to visit their graves of their brave sons who left here, a lot of them as teenagers, and wouldn't return. Mm. But I am also so proud of the work that has been done in the last number of years, which I was very privileged to be part of, with the National War Memorial refurbishment. Then we brought home our unknown soldier. We got him repatriated July 1, 2024. And so maybe people, especially in the St. John's area, they take some time and just go down to the War Memorial in this week or on July 1st and just have some quiet time and look at the grave of that hero and all the ones. It's very emotional, Russell, I'll tell you.
0: Gary Brown is a former spokesperson for the Royal Canadian Legion in this province, and he's also a military historian with books out on the subject of Beaumont Hamel. Gary, thank you for your time as always, and we wish you well tomorrow, and thanks for dropping in today.
10: You're most welcome, and I just ask for all the people in Newfoundland and Labrador to please take time out and remember those, and remember that war is a horrible thing, and we should do everything in our power to do things peacefully and problem-solving and try to get away from this, because it still doesn't look very good to what's happening in the world today, Russell.
0: Absolutely. Thank you, sir.
10: You're more than welcome. Take care.
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5: Here's your weather for Tuesday, starting with St. John's, the metro area, and the rest of the Avalon. Sun today at a high of 24. Fairly nice evening tonight, and we'll see sunshine at a high of 23 for Wednesday. For Clarenville and central Newfoundland, sun and cloud today, although maybe a shower later this afternoon. Today's high, 24. Skies will clear overnight, making way for sunshine on Wednesday and a high of 27. For the south coast, it's sun coming up by lunchtime today and a high of 20. Cloudy overnight, maybe some drizzle and fog. And for Wednesday, the outlook, though, is sunshine and a bit of cloud, a high of 21. Finally, for the west coast, southwest coast, and northern peninsula, a few showers this morning, but we'll see the sunshine by lunch hour. Today's high, 21. Cloudy overnight. And for Wednesday, it's sun and cloud and a high of 24.
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7: Now let's head over to the VOCM newsroom and check in on some of the top headlines this morning. The provincial government says water bombers were able to make significant progress on two wildfires burning in Labrador West. The mayor of Portugal Cove, St. Phillips, is praising the former chief of their volunteer fire department as he retires after a 50-year career. And there are some savings at the pumps ahead of tomorrow's holiday. We'll have these topics and more for your next VOCM That News, and that is the major at 7:45.
5: 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Well, have you got your running shoes ready? 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It's co-hosted with NL Events and takes place in Bowring Park tomorrow morning. Online registration for the event closed last night, but if you're lovely, you could decide to make a last-minute entry today. You can do that this afternoon. Well, for more on how it's going, I caught up with Erin Collette of VOCM Cares.
8: It's been going really well. The last I looked, we were just under 180 people registered. We're really, really happy with that turnout. So we're going to be set up at the running room in Churchill Square between 2 and 5 o'clock this afternoon. So by all means, if there are people who still want to register, we will have some slots there. You can pay in cash. Also, if you want to drop by and make a donation to the cause, that's another great spot to do that. But of course, coming out on Canada Day, that morning at Bowring Park, you can also make donations there as well. Rain or shine, it's going ahead anyways. We have a number of wonderful volunteers helping out that morning. So we'll be on the 5K route as well as the 3K route, helping people, helping guide them along. All the information is available on the Race Roster website, which you can access from any of our VOCM Cares socials, as well as our VOCM Cares website. But yeah, we're at the west entrance to Bowring Park. You won't be able to miss the start

0: finish line. You'll see it in there. And we're looking forward to seeing everybody. This is the first time I think NL Events has had their Canada Day run. They had it for a number of years. This is the first time perhaps since pre-COVID. So we're excited to be their charity. Every year we put off different community services, community initiatives like Coats mm-hmm. for Kids, the VOCM Happy Tree, Buddy Bears, yes. absolutely. And we're looking to expand the Buddy Bears program this year, have them on fire trucks right across Newfoundland and Labrador. One other thing, after the 5K or 3K, whichever people have chosen, we do have, for everybody who's registered, they get a medal. They bring their medal to Jack Astor's for after the event, and they get a free beverage of choice. So it'll be kind of like a little mini after party. It'll be great for Canada Day, a little bit of fun.
1: 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And if you want to register in person today, you can do that from 2 to 5 at the Running Room location in Churchill Square in St. John's. Well, a quick reminder now of our question of the day that's up at VOCM.com. We're wondering, got a bit of an employment question for you. In your experience, do you think employers are transparent enough when it comes to advertising wages for jobs they're hiring for? Maybe that you've encountered this and there's been nothing posted and you've kind of gone, well, what does this job pay? Well, you can say yes, that you think they are transparent enough. You can say no, they're not. You can say some are, but others aren't. You can also say I haven't looked for a job in a long time. All right, that's your options today for our VOCM question of the day. Do you think employers are transparent enough when it comes to advertising wages for jobs they're hiring for?
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8: 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The waste disposal site will be closed on Canada Day. 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
12: Now let's head over to the VOCM newsroom and get you caught up with a look at some of the top headlines this morning. The co-author of a recent report into the gender wage gap in Atlantic Canada says, by and large, workplace practices are not getting at how different types of work are valued. Charges are pending against a man after police seized quantities of suspected cocaine and crack cocaine in St. John's last week. And it's looking like it's going to be a good day weather-wise across the island for Canada Day. Russell.
1: In national and international headlines, an orange alert has been issued from Environment Canada following an intense heat wave expected to blanket much of southern Ontario today. The World Cup carries on, including Canada's round of 16 opponents. It's been determined to be Morocco after quite a penalty shootout against the Netherlands yesterday. And the music industry elite turned out yesterday for the funeral of former music executive Clive Davis. All those details and more coming up in about 12 minutes time here on your VOCM Mornings.
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12: Well, on this Tuesday morning, the fog is really ruining things here in the metro area. It's a tough call on visibility. Slowing down is the number one thing you can do to give yourself a little extra time, and I certainly do in conditions like this. Once you get to Whitburn, though, the fog is a thing of the past, and it's smooth sailing right across the island, everywhere else, dry and clear. We've got construction slowdowns plaguing the morning commute each and every day this summer. Portugal Cove Road, a Major's Path, case in point. It's a slowdown, especially for drivers coming and going on Portugal Cove Road, out on the highway near Foxtrap Access Road. Lane reductions east and westbound near Paddy's Pond on the highway. There is a lane reduction there for the rest of this week. There is a temporary lane closure and diversion, as well as a sidewalk closure down on McDonald Drive here in St. John's from Quebec Street to Toronto Street. And of course, tomorrow is a holiday and there will be a number of road closures and parking changes downtown St. John's and around Kitty-Vitty Lake. That's your VOCM traffic. I'm Jerry Lynn Mackey.
1: Well, let's see what's going on with weather heading into the next day or so, especially as we get close to Canada Day. Many of us may have the day off tomorrow, so we want to make sure that if we want to go outside and do something, it'll at least be fun conditions outside. So let's get some of the details. Mike Vandenberg joins us from the Gander Weather Office of Environment Canada. A little foggy out there this morning, Mike, but what's ahead for the rest of the day?
15: And there's a bit of cloud and fog kicking around the Avalon to start the day, but that will thin out as the morning progresses, and then we're looking at a mainly sunny afternoon or mix of sun and cloud if you're closer to the southern Avalon. But temperatures will be nice and warm, as high as about 24 degrees if you're inland, and perhaps maybe closer to the mid-teens along the coast in onshore winds. Tonight we can expect variable cloudiness over eastern Newfoundland with potential for some drizzle for southern Avalon overnight tonight into tomorrow morning. But then tomorrow through the day we can expect a mix of sun and cloud and temperatures back up into the low 20s or mid-teens if you're closer to the coast. As we get towards central Newfoundland, that's where a bit of action is expected later today. So right now it's a mix of sun and cloud, and that will persist through most of the day, but we are expecting The development of some showers and thunderstorms this afternoon, and they could be pretty juicy. We are expecting fairly heavy rainfall rates with any storms that pop up, perhaps some decent wind gusts as well, and some small hail. So anybody who's heading along the highway this afternoon into, like late this afternoon to this evening through central northeastern Newfoundland, just be aware of quickly developing thunderstorms. We are expecting the peak to be sort of, like I said, that late afternoon, early evening time frame. So don't be afraid to just pull over onto the side of the road and wait out the heavy rain, because it could be a fair dump in a few spots.
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1: Listen, Preview Canada Day for us is for those of us who might have the day off. What can we expect? Can we be outside at least once the celebrations start?
15: Yes, I can confidently say that it's going to be quite a nice day, really right across the island tomorrow, with mixed sun and cloud or mainly sunny skies. Perhaps a little cloudier right along the south coast, as per usual this time of year. And there's a small chance of some afternoon pop-up showers through parts of central and the northeast, but we're not expecting much in the way of thunderstorm activity. That's really a sort of today thing.
1: All right. Mike Vandenberg's at the Gander Weather Office of Environment Canada for us this morning with a little look at our weather forecast. And here's hoping there's a bit of rain coming through western Labrador. Evacuation orders now for some parts near Labrador City. So big concerns there in the Walsh River area. So I imagine many different officials at the provincial government are keeping a close eye on that this morning and hoping for a little weather help on that over the course of the next little while. But that's a look at our weather for today. At least it's 7:38. Jerry Lynn.
12: All right, let's talk about this. The YWCA St. John's Circle of Distinction Awards are returning this September to celebrate the outstanding achievements of women and gender diverse individuals across our community. Right now, the search is on for local leaders, innovators, and advocates who are breaking down barriers and uplifting others. The nomination deadline fast approaching for July 3rd. The YWCA is asking the public to help them highlight the people making a real difference in our community. Joining me now to talk about the awards and how you can put a name forward, it's Maria Gentle. She is Executive Director of YWCA St. John's. Good morning, Maria.
14: Good morning. Thank you so much for having me.
12: It's great to have you here. So the Circle of Distinction Awards, of course, they celebrate women and gender diversity. Folks who are overcoming obstacles. Why is it important to have a dedicated platform to share these specific stories of empowerment?
14: Well, first of all, breaking news, the nominations have been extended. So we are extending them to July 20th is the new deadline. Every year we get word from folks who have incredible women and gender diverse folks in their life and they need more time. So we heard you. It's being extended to July 20th. And why are they important? Well, just like you read in the news about the gendered wage gap, for example, gender equity still needs to be on the agenda. And because of gender differences, inequity, you know, some of those stereotypes still exist in terms of how we show up in community for each other. And women and gender diverse people are making a difference in community and tend to be people who are doing it without thanks or seeking that approval or public recognition. We want to raise the bar, raise a platform, shine the light on folks doing incredible things in community, and we know they're there.
12: You're presenting 8 awards across 5 different categories, so that's social justice, equity at work, and inspired innovation, just to name a couple there. What exactly does the selection committee look for a standout nominee?
14: Oh, okay. So first of all, the awards are really highlighting the areas that YWCA St. John's does in our work. You know, we know that social justice and advocacy, folks take up causes, women and gender diverse folks are leading in many areas to make a difference in community. And so, you know, for folks who are doing that off the side of their desk, in their work as well, you know, we want to raise the platform. Equity at work is really really making a difference, you know, workplaces. We know that to break those glass ceilings, we need to have places at work that are equitable and allow women and gender diverse folks a place to shine. And inspired innovation is just those categories for women and gender diverse breaking new ground. And finally, we have a Trailblazer Award, which is our signature youth award, you know, really highlighting a young person going above and beyond, and it comes with a $500 bursary. And then our Anchor Award is a Lifetime Achievement Award. It's really for exemplary commitment, courage, and leadership. YWCA has been in community since 1925, and we know that making grounds on gender equity takes time. We want to recognize folks who have been doing this for a lifetime. So how do you do it? We're really looking for folks who are 18 plus in the St. John's metro area, and go to our website, www.ywcastjohns.ca and /COD, but you'll find all the information there.
12: When it comes to the awards this year, now I know it's coming up in September, but do you have the venue all sorted out?
14: We've got it all sorted. And you've been there, right?
12: I have. I love this ceremony.
14: Exactly. And so what's so special to me, and what's really so special to highlight right now when we're seeking nominations, and when you're just, maybe you're having a cup of coffee this morning, just think about all the incredible women and gender diverse people in your life who deserve a spotlight. And those nominees get to bring a guest to the awards ceremony and are highlighted and celebrated. And the word that keeps coming back to us every year is inspiring. It's an inspirational way to start your week. It's on the 21st of September. We're at the Signal Hill campus, confirmed. Excellent. And we can't wait to have another incredible way to start the day. It's such a joy to bring community together.
12: Are awards given out posthumously?
14: Yes. The recipients are selected by our selection committee, who is a very diligent, anonymous crew who have their fingers on the pulse and really looking for the ways that nominees, and this is why having a good nominator makes all the difference, someone who can really go through and highlight all your achievements. And yes, we accept posthumous nominations. And, you know, we know there's been a number of incredible women and gender diverse folks who have passed away in the recent months and years. And so, you know, lots of loss in community and a lot to celebrate. So certainly if there's someone in your life, a leader, a community advocate, someone who you see making a difference day in, day out, now's the chance to hop on our website and have a look at the criteria, look at the categories, and see where they can shine. And this year as well, we're continuing to add more space for young people, right? So in each category, we're seeing a space for young people in social justice and advocacy, in equity at work, in innovation, and we'll have that Trailblazer Award as that sort of real highlight of a youth that really shines.
12: Right. I love getting the chance to see the up-and-comers. All right. One more time, Maria, for the website where people can make the nomination and anything else you think is truly important here.
14: Okay. Well, again, the breaking news here first on VOCM is that the nominations are extended to July 20th at the end of day. So please have a look at all our material at www.ywcastjohns.ca/COD. And we look forward to seeing all of the amazing nominees this year. It's just an incredible gift to work with the nominating, the selection committee, and reading through the incredible nominees and contributions made to community and gender equity.
12: I know it's a great award ceremony, Maria Gentle. I look forward. I hope that I'll be able to attend this year.
14: Come on down.
12: And I thank you for joining us this morning to talk about this.
14: Thanks for having me.
12: There you go. That is Maria Gentle. She is the executive director of YWCA St. John's. And look at the time. Time for news.
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18: At 7:45, we have fog in Metro. Temperature is at 11. Good morning. I'm Sarah Strickland. In our news,
19: looking like at least a nice day for a good portion of the island for Canada Day activities, for sure.
18: Looks like it's going to be a beauty of a day tomorrow for the stat holiday. We'll tell you all about it from Environment Canada. Provincial government says water bombers were able to make significant progress on two wildfires burning in Labrador West. A Newfoundland and Labrador hotel is getting some international attention in a new travel feature. And in national news, Canada's round of 16 opponent at the World Cup will be Morocco. We'll have the details, plus we'll take a look at traffic, weather, the VOCM question of the day. But first, in our news, the provincial government says water bombers were able to make significant progress on two wildfires burning in Labrador West. Crews were deployed to tackle a fire near Walsh River yesterday that prompted an evacuation order for several cabin areas and a state of emergency by the town of Labrador City. The evacuation order remains in place for the areas of Walsh River, Throne Lake Cabin Area, Dooley Park Campgrounds, and Tamarack Golf Course. Those in the affected areas have been told to go to Menahek High School. Crews were also able to make progress on a blaze burning east of Wabush. An incident management team will be on site today to assist with firefighting efforts. Latest information on Route 500 can be found via NL-511. There's some savings at the pumps ahead of tomorrow's stat holiday. Gas is down 3.3 cents. Diesel on the island drops 4.1 cents and 3.7 cents in Labrador West. Furnace oil decreases by about 3.5 cents per liter. Stove oil in Lab West is down by about 3 cents. The PUB will continue to adjust prices at midnight despite tomorrow's holiday. A replica of the Danger Tree will be unveiled at the Beaumont Hamel Newfoundland Memorial in France today, VOCM's Richard Duggan reports.
20: The original Danger Tree was what members of the Newfoundland Regiment called the landmark. It was used to tell direction, and it also served as a warning about exposure to enemy fire. During the devastating Battle of Beaumont Hamel on July 1, 1916, many young Newfoundlanders were killed near that tree. While that tree no longer stands, Munn's engineering team has created a replica of it, using a photo taken in the 1920s as their reference point. The monument has been installed at the memorial in France, and today, on the eve of the 110th anniversary of the Battle of Beaumont Hamel, it will officially be unveiled. Munn is hosting a series of events today on its St. John's campus to mark the occasion. World War I artifacts will be on display in the QE2 library beginning at noon, then at 2 p.m. in the Bruno Center. They will play the live stream of the ceremony in France. Richard Duggan, VOCM, Local News Now.
18: It's looking like it's going to be a good day weather-wise across the island for Canada Day. There is an area of high pressure to the south of the province that is driving temperatures up in the eastern and central areas, with temps in the mid to high 20s expected over the next couple of days. Environment Canada meteorologist David Neal says the outlook for most areas for Canada Day is warm and sunny.
19: Areas maybe more along the south coast may stay a little cloudier throughout the day, but by and large is not looking like too bad a day. Now, there is some hinting for some areas through parts of central and the northeast that as we get a little bit later into the day and more into the afternoon, could kind of see a pop-up shower or two as we get a little bit later in the day. But by and large right now, it's looking like at least a nice day for a good portion of the island for Canada Day activities, for sure.
18: Environment Canada has issued orange and yellow weather warnings as intense heat is expected to blanket much of Ontario and parts of Quebec starting today. The weather agency says the heat and humidity could continue through to at least Friday and possibly into the weekend. Maximum temperatures in Toronto are expected to reach 34 degrees, with the humidex making it feel like 44. Ottawa will reach those numbers tomorrow. Much of northern Ontario, as well as eastern and southern Quebec, could see temps of 32 and humidex values near 40 this week. Charges are pending against a man after police seized quantities of suspected cocaine and crack cocaine in St. John's last week. The RNC arrested an 18-year-old man at Father Walsh's Park, which is on Military Road, around 6 o'clock Friday evening. They say 3.6 grams of suspected cocaine, 6 grams of suspected crack cocaine, and $5,200 cash was seized from the accused. The man was held in custody for breaching court orders, and further charges are possible pending the results of drug testing. The investigation continues. An Alberta man has been arrested and charged following an armed robbery in Roddickton Bide Arm on Sunday evening. The RCMP were called to reports of a robbery near a business on Major Street around 5 o'clock. They say a man who had a knife threatened the victim and demanded cash before fleeing in a light-colored SUV. The suspect vehicle was located near the intersection of Major Street and the Engley Highway, and a 29-year-old Alberta man was arrested without incident. The accused has been released on strict conditions and will appear in court in October. A man who went to the RCMP detachment in Placentia to check in with police left with more charges against him. Last Thursday, police say 33-year-old Stephen Leonard arrived at the detachment to check in, as is required as part of his release conditions related to a previous incident. However, the person who drove him there was someone he was ordered not to be in contact with. Leonard was arrested for failing to comply with his release order and was held overnight to appear in court the next day. RCMP say they nabbed a driver flying down the highway at nearly 70 kilometers an hour over the speed limit near Clarenville over the weekend. The vehicle was clocked at 168 kilometers an hour just before 7 o'clock Saturday evening. The driver's vehicle was seized and license suspended, and they were ticketed for excessive speeding. The driver was pulled over as part of an enforcement blitz in the area, during which 16 tickets were issued in total for speeding. The co-author of a recent report into the gender wage gap in Atlantic Canada says, by and large, workplace practices are not getting at how different types of work are valued. The report from the Canadian Centre for Policy Alternatives has found that the gender wage gap here is one of the widest in the country. Christine Saunier says equal pay requires looking at the responsibilities of a job, the qualifications, the effort required, and the working conditions.
0: And there's so much systematic evaluation of jobs now that allows employers to really look at those practices, and really a call for them to be more transparent about that.
18: With New Brunswick's new unpaid sick leave law, all 10 provinces in Canada now have some sort of job protection for people who need extended time off for serious illness. Brenda Molina Navidad reports.
21: People with illnesses such as cancer can take up to 26 or 27 weeks of unpaid leave without fear of losing their job. New Brunswick was the last province to increase job protection for workers. It adopted a law allowing up to 27 weeks of unpaid leave for illness and injury recovery, up from 5 days. Quebec has had long-term sick leave for more than 2 decades, but the rest of the country only introduced similar rules over the last 2 years. The wave of change came after Ottawa in 2022 extended unpaid medical leave for federally regulated workers to 27 weeks and EI sickness benefits to 26 weeks. Brenda Molina Navidad, The Canadian Press.
18: Health Canada has approved the first generic semaglutide injection for weight loss. The product from Canadian drug maker Apotex is a generic version of the brand name drug Wegovy. Officials say it's the first generic semaglutide approved for weight loss in Canada. It's approved for people 12 and older as a supplement to a reduced calorie diet and increase physical activity for chronic weight management. Today is the 60th anniversary of the closure of the Belle Island mines. Mining interests on Belle Island took shape in the 1890s and really flourished from the 1920s to the 30s. However, on June 30th, 1966, the final shift at the last mine on the island clocked out, marking the end of an era. Teresita McCarthy, the executive director of the No. 2 Mine Museum, says the ripple effect of the closure has been felt by the community for generations. McCarthy recounts the impact of the situation on her own family, including her father, who had worked there for 42 years.
2: He began work when he was 8 years old. He was in his early 50s with a grade 2 education and a pension from DASCO of $40.20 a month. My father was functionally illiterate, so when he went to Toronto for the very first time to get work in 1966, my mother was frantic because he was going to be in the airport by himself. He couldn't read any of the signs.
18: When it comes to the 60-year anniversary, McCarthy can't help but think of her father.
2: Every time I sit in this office, I say to myself, what would Dad say? As we get ready to commemorate the 60th anniversary of the closing of the industry, I can't help but wonder what my father, my grandfather, my husband's father, my husband's grandmother, or grandfather, excuse me, and our grandmothers, I can't help but wonder what they would have thought about what we've done to bounce back.
18: The mayor of Portugal Cove, St. Phillips, is praising the former chief of their volunteer fire department as he retires after a 50-year career. Dave Bartlett says Chief Fred Hollett's career in fire and emergency services dates back to the 1970s. He joined the town's fire department back in 2014. Bartlett says they have been deeply honored to have his expertise and camaraderie on their side.
3: The landing fire that we had back in March, it was so well organized. And, Fred had our neighbors from St. John's and from Pooch Cove and from Torbay. He has seen so much. It's like he knows what to expect.
18: Former Deputy Fire Chief Terry Scott has been appointed as the new fire chief. A Newfoundland and Labrador hotel is getting international attention in a new travel feature. The New York Post has named the Jag Hotel in downtown St. John's one of five best new hotels in Canada, alongside properties in cities including Vancouver and Montreal. The list highlights the Jag's music-inspired design and its expanded live performance space in the capital's downtown. The recognition places the property alongside some of the country's major tourism hubs. Music NL has announced the lineup for Music NL Week 2026. More than 40 artists from across the province will perform during the four-day event, which runs October 1st to 4th in downtown St. John's. Among the artists announced are the Irish Descendants, Justin Fancy, Dwayne Andrews, Colleen Power, Nick Earl and the Reckless Hearts, and Paige Penny. The event also includes networking and professional development for people working in the music industry. Show wristbands and conference registration opens today at noon at musicnl.ca. Clive Davis, who died last week at 94, launched some of music's biggest stars, and many of them were there yesterday for his funeral and a New York synagogue. Here's ABC's Hannah Batah.
22: Alicia Keys taking a moment to compose herself.
23: I'm actually not a crier, so I'm in a strange place.
22: Barry Manilow and Bruce Springsteen adding to the chorus of praise.
24: And for me, that miracle will always be named Clive Davis.
22: And fittingly, the man who spent his life behind the music was carried out to it. An instrumental, I Want to Dance with Somebody, sending him off.
18: Canada's round of 16 opponent at soccer's World Cup will be Morocco after the North African team needed extra time and a penalty shootout to send the Netherlands to an early exit. Morocco tied the game at 1-1 in the first minute of second half stoppage time to send the game to extra time. But after two scoreless 15-minute halves, the match was decided in a shootout and Morocco beat the Dutch 3-2. Morocco now advances to face Canada on Saturday in Houston. Taking a look at the VOCM question of the day for Tuesday, June 30th. In your experience, do you think employers are transparent enough when it comes to advertising wages for jobs they're hiring for? Yes, no, some are, but others aren't. I haven't looked for a job in a long time. Weigh in over at VOCM.com under the question of the day. Time now, 8 o'clock. 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
12: Good Tuesday morning. Well, the fog is slowly but surely lifting out of the metro area. Still kicking around at higher elevations, but it's been clear downtown for nigh on to an hour at least, if not longer. Just got a call from a listener. They're letting us know about an accident, a single vehicle accident that's occurred at the bottom of Paradise Road where it meets Topsail Road. So emergency crews are on scene there, but it's already such a very busy spot. Avoidance might be your best plan to get through there in a timely fashion this morning. We've got delays for drivers on Portugal Cove Road at Major's Path. Out on the highway, there's a few spots where there's lane reductions and high traffic. Westbound at Paddy's Pond, lane reduction there. And in both directions on the highway near Foxtrap Access Road. Of course, we're well familiar with that area, but I thought I'd throw it in there. Doesn't seem to be too tangly this morning. Not worth detouring down through the southern shore for sure. We've got temporary lane reduction, a lane diversion, and sidewalk closure going on this week on McDonald Drive, and that's from Quebec Street to Toronto. We also have the Memorial Day parade and ceremony tomorrow morning, and then in the afternoon, celebrations for Canada Day. That's going to alter parking and, of course, traffic flows, road closures tied to this as well. That's your VOCM traffic. I'm Jerry Lynn Mackey.
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18: St. John's Metro, rest of the Avalon, the fog is lifting. Sun and cloud today with a high of 24. Nice evening, some fog patches overnight, low of 13. And for Canada Day, sunshine, southerlies 30, high of 23. Clarenville, central Newfoundland, sun and cloud, but thunder showers late this afternoon, a high of 24. Skies will clear this evening, low of 11. And sun and cloud tomorrow, high of 27. South Coast, sun comes out by lunchtime, high of 20. Cloudy with drizzle and fog this evening, low of 10. Sun and cloud tomorrow, high of 21. And the West Coast, Southwest Coast, Northern Peninsula, a few showers this morning, but sun and cloud by lunchtime, high of 21. Partly cloudy this evening, low of 11, and then sun and cloud for tomorrow, high of 24. Right now in St. John's, fog is lifting, starting to see the blue sky out there. Temperature is at 11. 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I'm Sarah Strickland.
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1: And we're off. It's 4 minutes after 8 o'clock here on your VOCM mornings. It is June 30th, the day before Canada Day. We'll have some time to maybe take a day off tomorrow, so we'll see what that's all about. But in the meantime, here's what we got coming up in the next hour.
12: We're going to be talking about public safety, namely trail safety, in the wake of two frightening incidents that occurred on the weekend in Mount Pearl and in Paradise. We're going to hear from the public, and we're hopefully going to check in with a member of the Crime Prevention Mount Pearl, the committee there.
1: Also, today marks an anniversary of sorts for the town of Belle Island. It was on this day 60 years ago that the iron ore mines closed for the last time. So we'll reflect on what that's meant to one member of the community there. All that and much more still to come on your VOCM mornings.
12: Coming up on 5 minutes past 8 o'clock now. Well, this recent string of frightening incidents on walking trails in Mount Pearl and Paradise has left many in Metro feeling on edge. I have to say, I wondered what members of the public think, especially people who are regular trail walkers themselves. I headed out to Kitty Vitty Trail to find out how people are feeling about this.
7: It's pretty scary. I don't know. As a male, I guess I shouldn't feel safer, but I do in somewhat. But I guess we're just as vulnerable, too, to these freaks.
8: What do you think is causing, you know, this type of violence and activity?
7: Everybody says drugs, but that's a major part. But to me, the world has no consequences anymore. So that goes for kids, criminals, everybody.
8: Is there anything that the municipalities could do to make it safer for people?
7: Not so much municipalities. I think law enforcement needs to do more. Well, the municipalities have their law enforcement, but I don't know how trained and skilled they are. And there's each municipality has one or two. So
9: scary, but you got to just keep looking over your shoulder. And you got your cell phone on you. So, like, I met a guy just up there, like, I seen someone come, so I just took out my phone and I was calling my friend and I said, you know, like, I'm walking along now and there's this guy coming, so if I hang up...
12: Then call the police.
9: Right.
12: Or come get me.
9: Or come get me, that's right. Yeah.
12: Do you do a lot of walking?
9: Every day.
12: Well, are you down here at Kitty Vitty?
9: Down here I walk. I don't live down here, though.
12: Okay. Have you ever had a frightening moment or a close call on the trails?
9: Yes, I was walking around a pond one day. It was down Pooch Cove area, right? And I didn't know anything. There was nobody around. This guy popped out of the woods with a backpack. Good morning. I go, hi. And I start walking really fast. Yeah. But I can run fast.
12: Do you feel that, you know, if you'd hung around, you would have been in jeopardy?
9: Yes, I had this weary feeling, right? So I just start, like, jogging really fast. Yeah. But now I come down here all the time. I never go back there.
12: Yep. What goes through your mind when you hear that?
10: Well, you know, I walk on the trails a lot, and I used to live in Mount Pearl, but I was never really comfortable walking on any of the trails in Mount Pearl. This is my favorite here, yep, because it's sheltered. It's, well, and I can walk there from where I walk here from where I live. I would never walk along pond by myself. There's been too many incidents, and you know, even so, there's Ken's Pond. There's Kelly's Pond, Ken's Pond. And Ken's Pond has some... I'm just afraid of secluded areas.
12: Right, where you wouldn't necessarily have a good vantage to see other people.
10: Exactly.
12: So there's safety when you're down here and it's wide open.
10: Absolutely wide open, yeah. Yeah. So I really... And plus, I just love it here. And I go down in the village, too, from here. So it's beautiful.
12: Have you ever seen anything or been involved in anything that made you nervous?
10: Never, never. That's good. No.
12: Do you do anything to bring protection? Like, would you have, like, your keys held in a certain way?
10: I heard that, but I have never felt that that was necessary. You know, sometimes, well, I don't know. I guess the most thing I would do is just pull up my phone and pretend I was on it. But I don't even think I've ever had to do that. But that's kind of has popped into my head as a safety measure, you know.
12: Another lady said that too just now. What can be done? How can municipalities address this kind of stuff?
10: That is a good question. I don't know. I guess, you know, you want to say more patrolling, but I mean, how can you patrol the trails, really? You know, it's sad, though, that, you know, that you go out for a walk and you have to be concerned about being attacked, right? That's why I just stay with what I know.
12: But that thought is in your mind?
10: Oh, absolutely.
11: I said I get up there, you know, before it gets too hot, right?
12: Yes. Have you ever had a safety concern while out walking?
11: No, never had one whatsoever.
12: Would you go out at night for a walk on the trail?
11: No, definitely not. I'm too nervous because you don't know who's around on that trail coming over this way, right?
12: Yep. Now, we're on Kitty Vitty Trail now. It's pretty open space. Yes. Does that bring you comfort?
11: Yes, it does. Yes. But I'm kind of nervous going to come back running trees there, right? And then when it's raining, I used to go into the gym in Tops Road there.
12: Is there anything that the municipalities could do to make the trail safer?
11: I don't really know, right? Unless you get security going around all day long. That's about it, I guess.
12: You know? Would it make you feel better if they patrolled?
11: Yeah, it would. Most especially if it's come around there, right? Yeah.
12: And that's yours truly. I was at Kitty Vitty Lake walking trail chatting with regular walkers about their level of safety in the wake of these incidents. It is 10 after 8.
16: This is your VOCM Mornings with Jerry Lynn Mackey and Russell Bowers.
12: And just to keep that conversation going, it certainly was a tense weekend for anyone in the walking trails in the metro region. Just 48 hours, the RNC responded to an armed robbery in broad daylight on a Mount Pearl trail, followed by gunshots and firearm arrests and a busy trail in Paradise. With the robbery suspect still at large, people are feeling understandably on edge. Municipalities are looking at adding cameras and increasing patrols. Well, joining me now to talk about trail safety, community vigilance, and how we can reclaim our green spaces, it's Rosalind Pratt. She's chair of the Citizens Crime Prevention Committee. Good morning to you, Rosalind.
13: Hi, Geraldine. How are you today?
12: Wonderful to have you. I'm grand. What was your reaction to the sudden spike in violence on our local walking trails?
13: Well, I guess like everybody, it's certainly disheartening when we hear about all this violence, especially on the trails, because I think for the most part, people always feel, you know, it's a safe place to be. The trails are, you know, there for us to enjoy. And I guess the question we've got to ask ourselves is, what can we do as members of the community to assist the police, the RNC, and the municipal enforcement at Mount Pearl to ensure that everyone feels safe? And Mount Pearl Crime Prevention, our whole mandate is to provide people with strategies, the community with strategies, to make them feel safe in any situation.
12: All right, you're leading me to ask, what are some of the strategies or some of the tips that you can provide?
13: Well, certainly, I know the mayor did mention, I heard him, you know, on your program, he mentioned the buddy system. And there's certainly a strategy that we can use. I mean, the mayor mentioned walking the trails in the groups. Mount Pearl has groups formed. Tuesday nights, it's a group walks to the trails with municipal enforcement with them. And on Thursdays, there's a seniors group that walks. And they were walking all last summer. And with the municipal enforcement officers with them, I mean, they certainly have the safety in numbers and, you know, with each other. And I guess we also, our committee started a program a couple of months ago called Safety Whistle Assist Program. And we're actually passing out whistles to the walkers, three short, loud whistles. And, you know, you'll alert bystanders that, you know, that you feel that there's something going to happen or that you feel uncomfortable and that you need help. And hopefully these three loud whistles may deter any potential incidents from happening. You know, we advise people, if you're walking on the trails, I mean, basically make sure that you have your cell phone. I heard other people just talking about their cell phones. That's really important to have, you know, some way of communicating with people. But we think that these whistles might just give people a sense that if something does happen, that I have, you know, I have this tool, a safety little tool in my hand, that if I blow three loud whistles, somebody's going to help me, somebody's going to hear and come to my assistance.
12: We hear a lot of talk about adding more lighting and cameras to the 60-plus kilometers of trails in Mount Pearl. Roz, how effective are cameras in actually deterring crime in these heavily wooded, isolated areas?
13: Well, we all know that, you know, there's been research has shown that cameras are a deterrent. I mean, people have cameras on their doorbells, they have cameras on their yards, they have all this lighting, and lighting and cameras are certainly a way to, you know, to make the trail safer. There's also, you know, even up signs indicating that the trails are under surveillance can also be a help, because if someone's on a trail and there are signs posted that this trail is under surveillance, it's gonna deter people from, you know, from probably attacking or you know, trying to grab somebody's purse or whatever their intentions are. So sure that, you know, anything that can help. I mean, the city is certainly, you know, on the right track in terms of putting extra lighting and some cameras or whatever. There's a lot of trails to cover though, so it's you know, it's certainly a big undertaking.
12: Yeah, the suspect in Mount Pearl is still at large. Are there any specific behaviors that regular trail users should be looking out for? And what's the safest way to react once you, you know, start to feel threatened?
13: Well, I mean, specific behaviors. If you're walking and somebody makes you uncomfortable, they're approaching you, and you know, use your gut instinct. If you feel uncomfortable, that they're approaching you in a normal manner, not saying hello, or they're not passing by and waving or whatever. I mean, you know, just be alert, stay alert. You know, go with a buddy, as I already said, or go in a group. Be careful. Don't wear headphones. I mean, everybody walks. A lot of people walk with headphones on. But you can't hear what's going on around you. And if somebody's walking up behind you, they get too close to you, and you've got headphones on, you really can't hear. Report things to the police. I mean, people say, well, that's not something I need to report. Report any incidents that happen on the trails to the police or the municipal enforcement. Always carry your phone, as I always mentioned. Just be aware of your environment and trust your instincts. And you mentioned if you feel threatened, well, stay calm. I mean, if somebody approaches you and you really feel your instinct is something's going to happen, try to stay calm. Try to get help. You know, call out for help. Use the whistle if you have one. You know, get somebody's attention. Because if you draw attention to what's going on, you know, you are going to get some help, hopefully. And, you know, I mean, fighting back, that's not something that's advocated because, you know, if they you know, they use violence against you and you try to fight back, well, who knows what's going to happen, right?
12: Right, exactly. Rosalind, with these incidents happening in Mount Pearl and Paradise, are you concerned that this is part of a broader trend of escalating crime spilling out into our community and our recreation spaces?
13: Geraldine, Mount Pearl Crime Prevention, our committee's been around over 20 years, and we know there's been crime everywhere. Everywhere in our community there's crime, not just on our trails. Unfortunately now, you know, it's on the trails as well as everywhere else. But, you know, one of the things that we're looking at is that social media and the RNC, I mean, these media releases that they have, they're doing so much more to make the community and to make all of us aware of what is actually happening. And, I mean, look at that in terms of a positive. If we're more aware of what's going on in the community, it does give us an opportunity to be more proactive about our own personal, you know, safety, and I guess, you know, to come up with strategies to keep people safe. Our committee is all about providing education to the public about strategies to keep yourself safe. We're here to help prevent crime, and if you can use a strategy like carrying a whistle or keeping your phone with you or walking with a buddy or anything like that to prevent anything happening on the trails or anywhere in a parking lot or even in your own neighborhood. I mean, anything we can do, you know, to help people feel safer. That's what our committee, we're all volunteers on our committee, and we try to make the public feel that there are strategies they can use to keep themselves safe.
12: Mm-hmm. Roz, as we wrap up here, you know, if there's anyone listening, especially in the Mount Pearl community, and they want to join your committee, where can they go to get more information?
13: They can certainly get in touch with us. We don't have a website, but the Provincial Association has a website, and there's committees all over the province, and all of the various committees are under the umbrella of this Provincial Association, and they have a website, ccpanl.ca, and we're listed there as one of the many communities in the province. And this provincial website has a lot of information there about safety and, you know, how to keep yourself safe in situations and ongoing projects. Our community, you know, we've done all kinds of projects, our crime prevention community, in this community, for daycares, for seniors, with kids in school. And you know what? If people do really want to get involved or want to give us ideas or suggestions as to what they think that the community needs to feel safer, that we can do as volunteers, certainly get in touch with us. And, you know, like I said, through the provincial website or, you know, through the RNC or the municipal enforcement, get in touch with the municipal enforcement member. They'd be more than happy to give you a contact phone number or email or whatever. And we certainly look for the public to come on board and join us. Mm-hmm. You know what? Safety is everybody's responsibility in the community. And, you know, if we all join together, we can keep ourselves safe with the strategies that are available to all of us.
12: Well, it's certainly been a timely conversation with you today. Rosalind Pratt, Chair of the Citizens Crime Prevention Committee of Mount Pearl, thank you for joining me.
13: Well, thank you for the opportunity to talk about this, and I hope everyone feels that, you know what, there are strategies. Just make sure that you're aware of what's going on around you at all times, and, you know, hopefully we'll all get through this.
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5: Here's your weather for Tuesday, starting with St. John's, the metro area, and the rest of the Avalon. Sun today and a high of 24. Fairly nice evening tonight, and we'll see sunshine and a high of 23 for Wednesday. For Clarenville and central Newfoundland, sun and cloud today, although maybe a shower later this afternoon. Today's high 24. Skies will clear overnight, making way for sunshine on Wednesday and a high of 27. For the south coast, it's sun coming up by lunchtime today and a high of 20. Cloudy overnight, maybe some drizzle and fog. And for Wednesday, the outlook, though, is sunshine and a bit of cloud, a high of 21. Finally, for the west coast, southwest coast, and northern peninsula, a few showers this morning, but we'll see the sunshine by lunch hour. Today's high 21, cloudy overnight, and for Wednesday, it's sun and cloud and a high of 24.
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7: Now let's head over to the VOCM newsroom and check in on some of our top headlines this morning. Well, the weather looks like it is going to be brilliant tomorrow for the festivities around Canada Day. Provincial government says water bombers were able to make significant progress on two wildfires that are currently burning in Labrador West. And the mayor of Portugal Cove, St. Phillips, praising the former chief of their volunteer fire department as he retires after a 50-year career. Well, these topics and more for your next VOCM News. That's coming up at 8:30.
5: 8:24 on your VOCM Mornings, and today marks an anniversary for a historic moment in Newfoundland. It was on June 30th, 1966, that the iron ore mines on Belle Island closed for good. It marked the end of an era for several generations of Belle Islanders who made a living from the industry there. In the 6 decades since, the community has struggled to hang on and make a new path for itself. Well, this afternoon, a special ceremony will be held at the No. 2 Mine Museum to commemorate the closing. Clayton King was one of the original board members of that museum. He grew up on Belle Island and was 21 years old when the mine closed, and he joins me now from his home in Wabana. Good morning, Mr. King. How are you?
8: I'm fine, thank you, and I'm still hanging in, despite my age.
5: You would have been a young man when those mines closed in 1966. As you saw the operation winding down, because it took a few years for it to happen, what did you make of what you thought might have been your future in 1966?
8: Well, I had no plans of being a miner on Belle Island, and I never did apply for a job there. But my father was all his life, certainly. That's where he spent his life.
5: What do you remember about those mine years? I mean, you would have been a young man growing up, and your father was down in the mine. So what do you remember about the life, the lifestyle?
8: Everything was busy, booming place, all kinds of stores here, two theaters, the churches, and all kinds of entertainment for the young people. Good place to live during the mining years when everything was going good.
5: When it became pretty apparent that the mine wasn't going to be the future of the island, what do you remember thinking about that? What do you remember your high school friends thinking about that?
8: I sort of had my mind made up that I was going to aim for teaching. that's what I did end up doing. I ended up teaching in the elementary school starting out, and then high school.

0: and eventually in the trade school teaching the mathematics, as a matter of fact. But you couldn't build a life here. I realized that because we were getting close then. 1959, when the number four closed, number six closed in 1959, and people then were wondering what's going on. The mines were starting to shut down, and that kept going. But most of these men found jobs, some in the mining industry, because the mining industry was still going, and there was still a good bit of hope the mining industry would survive. We had a rich iron ore that was being shipped worldwide.
1: It's a funny old thing, you know, because I over the years, over the decades, as you know, Belle Island has been workshopped as any number of different things, from a casino to a prison to storing oil in the mines. In those first few years after the mine closed, what do you remember about people, I guess, struggling for an identity on Belle Island because it was no longer an iron ore town?
0: Yeah, a lot of, I call them the more industrious people, they quickly moved off. They didn't tarry around Belle Island too long, you know, the ones that were going to keep going at something. And Cambridge, at Galt at the time, the part of Cambridge, many Belle Islanders went up there, and that was the factory work. One guy told me, he said, he left before he was laid off, and he went to Cambridge, and he got a job in a factory making plastic products. When he showed up as a good worker, they said, you know, if you can find anyone down there like yourself down in Belle Island, he said, bring them up. He said, we'll hire everyone you can bring up. There were mines in other parts of Canada. Once talk got out that our mines were closing for good, they came and recruited the miners who had a lot of experience and took them back. They hired them on the spot, and they hired the welders and industrial mechanics and machine operators. And they knew they were good men, and they were hired and taken off to Esterhazy was one of them, potash mines, and made a good life for themselves. Probably better than the ones that the people stayed on Belle Island, you know.
1: Mr. King, you and your family made a life on Belle Island, though. You went into teaching. Because I grew up on Belle Island, I went to school with your daughter. We were both born after the mine had closed, so we only really knew Belle Island as this little community, you know, this sort of, not so much at the time, a bedroom community of St. John's, but in the intervening years, you know, especially, what do you think of the identity that Belle Island has assumed over the last, especially the last 30 years, you know, relying on tourism and so forth? What do you make of what Belle Island is today?
0: It's still not a wealthy town, and we're still struggling to survive. But, you know, the people are returning home now, and the population is building up a little bit more. We see the town cleaning up quite a bit because the mining towns had that reputation as being rough and tough. And I spent the rest of my life here. I went off for the university for a few years and got a teaching degree, and I returned to Belle Island. And that's where I met my wife. She came from a little place in the Buren Peninsula.
1: As a place to live, I mean, you know, it's best if you don't have to rely on the boat. I think for anyone who is a commuter, it must be a long haul. But if you just need a place to get away from a city and use that stretch of water to keep people away from you, it's a great spot for that, for sure. Mr. King, thank you for sharing a few thoughts with us today. Hopefully I'll see you at the ceremony and that they're having at the museum. But in the meantime, really appreciate you sharing these thoughts with us today.
0: You're welcome.
1: Clayton King, resident of Belle Island, and was 20 years old when the mines closed 60 years ago in 1966. And again, there's going to be a ceremony today at the number 2 Mine Museum on Belle Island to commemorate 60 years since the closing of the mines on Belle Island. It's 8:30, time for your news here on your VOCM Mornings.
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3: At 8:30, we have blue sky, temperature at 11 in St. John's. Good morning. I'm Sarah Strickland. A replica of the Danger Tree will be unveiled at the Beaumont Hamel Newfoundland Memorial in France today. VOCM's Richard Duggan reports.
4: The original Danger Tree was what members of the Newfoundland Regiment called the landmark. It was used to tell direction, and it also served as a warning about exposure to enemy fire. During the devastating Battle of Beaumont Hamel on July 1, 1916, many young Newfoundlanders were killed near that tree. While that tree no longer stands, Munn's engineering team has created a replica of it, using a photo taken in the 1920s as their reference point. The monument has been installed at the memorial in France, and today, on the eve of the 110th anniversary of the Battle of Beaumont Hamel, it will officially be unveiled. Munn is hosting a series of events today on its St. John's campus to mark the occasion. World War I artifacts will be on display in the QE2 library beginning at noon, then at 2 p.m. in the Bruno Center. They will play the live stream of the ceremony in France. Richard Duggan, VOCM, Local News Now.
3: It's looking like it's going to be a good day weather-wise across the island for Canada Day. There's an area of high pressure to the south of the province that is driving temperatures up in the eastern and central areas, with temps in the mid to high 20s expected over the next couple of days. Environment Canada meteorologist David Neal says the outlook for most areas for Canada Day is warm and sunny.
5: Areas maybe more along the south coast may stay a little cloudier throughout the day, but by and large is not looking like too bad a day. Now, there is some hinting for some areas through parts of central and the northeast that as we get a little bit later into the day and more into the afternoon, could kind of see a pop-up shower or two as we get a little bit later in the day. But by and large right now, it's looking like at least a nice day for a good portion of the island for Canada Day activities, for sure.
3: There's some savings at the pumps ahead of tomorrow's stat holiday. Gas is down 3.3 cents. Diesel on the island drops 4.1 cents and 3.7 cents in Labrador West. Furnace oil decreases by about 3.5 cents per liter. Stove oil in Lab West is down by about 3 cents. The PUB will continue to adjust prices at midnight despite tomorrow's holiday. A Newfoundland and Labrador hotel is getting international attention in a new travel feature. The New York Post has named the Jag Hotel in downtown St. John's one of five best new hotels in Canada, alongside properties in cities including Vancouver and Montreal. The list highlights the Jag's music-inspired design and its expanded live performance space in the capital's downtown. The recognition places the property alongside some of the country's major tourism hubs. Up next, your VOCM traffic and weather forecast.
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7: Good Tuesday morning. And you know what? It's starting to improve out there finally. It's looking like it's going to be a nice day for all areas. Now there's some rain, Sarah will tell you, on the way for Central. So be ready for transitioning your condition or the way you drive, of course. And we did get a call from a listener saying that there was a single vehicle accident at the bottom of Paradise Hill, but we just got another call from a listener saying, no, there's not. No, there's definitely not. So I guess either it's cleared up quickly or it never was, but it's not happening there now. It was at the, reportedly, at the intersection of Topsail Road and Paradise Road. All clear there now, and it's looking great out on the highway near Foxtrap Access Road. Just got a text from a listener who says it was about 5 minutes getting through there this morning, so nothing to it. That's, you gotta love that. Also, a lane reduction westbound at Paddy's Pond on the Trans-Canada Highway. We have the Memorial Day Parade tomorrow morning and ceremony downtown. We'll see road closures and no parking tow-away zones. And then, of course, in the afternoon, we switch gears towards Canada Day festivities, and that's all down around Kitty Vitty Lake, and you'll see road closures in that area. That's your VOCM traffic. I'm Jerry Lynn Mackey.
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3: St. John's Metro, rest of the Avalon, sun and cloud for today and a high of 24. Nice evening this evening with fog patches overnight, low of 13, sunshine for tomorrow, southerlies 30, high of 23. Clarenville, central Newfoundland, sun and cloud with thunder showers late this afternoon, high of 24. Skies clear this evening, low of 11, and sun and cloud tomorrow, high of 27. For the south coast, sun comes out by lunchtime, high of 20. Cloudy skies this evening, bit of drizzle and fog, low of 10. Sun and cloud tomorrow, high of 21. West coast, southwest coast, northern peninsula, a few showers this morning, but sun and cloud by lunchtime, high of 21. Partly cloudy for this evening, low of 11, and sun and cloud tomorrow, high of 24. Right now in St. John's, sunshine, temperature is at 12. 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I'm Sarah Strickland.
1: All right, it's 8:38 here on your VOCM mornings, and I'm Russell with Jerry Lynn. Of course, as we've been mentioning on the show, tomorrow, July 1st, is Canada Day. It's a day to celebrate being Canadian, of course, but we also know it as a day of remembrance, as prior to Confederation with Canada, the country of Newfoundland marked July 1st as Memorial Day to remember the sacrifice of our war dead in Beaumont Hamel today. The MP Joanne Thompson, also the Fisheries Minister, is there for ceremonies over the next couple of days. That includes the unveiling of the new danger tree that is being erected at Beaumont Hamel. And MP Thompson joins me now. Good morning, Minister Thompson. How are you?
8: Good morning, and I'm fine. And I'm really pleased to be able to touch base with you this morning. So thank you for this opportunity.
1: Well, my pleasure for having you here. Just a couple of quick thoughts, as I know the danger tree is going to be unveiled later this morning. So what are your thoughts as you head towards that ceremony?
8: Well, you know, I have to, so first of all, I have to say that I just spent the morning with quite a number of Newfoundlanders, most of whom have served in one conflict or another mm-hmm. through the years. And we were in the trenches and the tunnels at Vimy Ridge, and just left the monument. And I have to tell you that, you know, to be with Newfoundlanders and Labradorians for this experience, my first time here, but to really understand, you know, the realities of what you know, our young men faced, but to do it alongside, you know, soldiers who and commanders who led groups. It's really quite remarkable, mm-hmm. and it makes me proud. But you know, it really is a reflection of Newfoundlander spirit, their spirit of care, their understanding that, you know, you rise when the occasion calls for it, and just absolute bravery and the highest service to the country and to the world. So it's quite a humbling experience. And to your point this evening, and I'll be happy to speak about it once it happens, but, you know, to see the danger tree, the commemorative, really monument and to see the memorial students helped and the university helped make it happen will be quite a tremendous story as well.
1: You know, as we mark this Canada Day, again, you know, a bifurcated holiday for Newfoundlanders on July 1st, but Newfoundlanders, as you know, certainly have participated in conflict and participated as part of the British Empire, and as part of Canada, I think no one would argue that we've contributed above our weight to the forces that Canada has amassed over the decades. As we celebrate Canada Day as well, what do you feel, I guess, grateful for? The fact that Canada has had this legacy, that the fact that we've made these sacrifices and are a stronger place today?
8: Yeah, and actually it's a really important question. And I can tell you when I stood there just a very short time ago, you know, facing the monument in Vimy Ridge and the power and the symbolism of that monument, and there's Newfoundland roots to the architect. But for me, it was the grief and the power of perseverance and the strength in that monument, and to stand there with so many who have served and you know, no conflict is easy, but the understanding that we do what we have to do simply because we can. And you know, as a Newfoundlander and Labradorian, the pride in that ability to stand and rise above what anyone could ever imagine was possible, and to do it selflessly. And you know, we had a short conversation on, you know, the names and community. We know the devastation and the loss of life in early battles, and yet Newfoundlanders they continued, and Labradorians continued to come forward. And the conversation was why, because they came to stand side by side with the brothers, the cousins, the friends, and that ability to rise to occasions, to not question the personal cost, but to do what you feel you must do. And I tell you, it's emotional. It's so humbling, but it makes me incredibly proud.
1: It's a remarkable day to represent the province, represent the country, of course, at this. Time's not our friend, but I know we'll be checking in later. One thing that I guess Newfoundlanders can be happy about, at least we've moved through this week, is the fact that they get to go on the water this week for the food fishery, and I know a lot of people have turned to you on that. But MP Joanne Thompson is in Beaumont Hamel today for the unveiling of the new danger tree model that is put in place to remember soldiers of the Newfoundland Regiment, and also representing Canada during Canada Day ceremonies tomorrow. MP Thompson, thank you so much for sparing us a couple of minutes. We'll talk again very soon, I hope.
8: Thank you, and I'm delighted to speak again, and I really appreciate the opportunity, so thank you.
1: All the best. Bye-bye. All right, it's 8:43 here on your VOCM Mornings.
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19: Here's your weather for Tuesday, starting with St. John's, the metro area, and the rest of the Avalon. Sun today at a high of 24. Fairly nice evening tonight, and we'll see sunshine at a high of 23 for Wednesday. For Clarenville and central Newfoundland, sun and cloud today, although maybe a shower later this afternoon. Today's high 24. Skies will clear overnight, making way for sunshine on Wednesday and a high of 27. For the south coast, it's sun coming up by lunchtime today and a high of 20. Cloudy overnight, maybe some drizzle and fog. And for Wednesday, the outlook though is sunshine and a bit of cloud, a high of 21. Finally, for the west coast, southwest coast, and northern peninsula, a few showers this morning, but we'll see the sunshine by lunch hour. Today's high 21, cloudy overnight, and for Wednesday, it's sun and cloud and a high of 24.
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7: It's 8:48. Well, Easter Seals Newfoundland and Labrador is on a mission to break down barriers to recreation, and two local champions are leading the charge. Seth Hyde and Matthew Squires have already proven their fundraising prowess through highly successful past campaigns, and guess what? They're back at it again. Today is the absolute final day to purchase tickets for Seth and Maddie's Easter Seals 50-50. The proceeds are going to go to help build a new outdoor hard court at the Easter Seals location here in St. John's. But I had a chance to sit down with Seth and Maddie to learn more about the 50-50.
20: Well, today is the final day to get your tickets for the Seth and Maddie 50-50 draw. And every cent of that 50-50 is going to go towards phase 3 of the Easter Seals Park project, which will build an outdoor hard court accessible surface, as well as a community outbuilding to store accessible equipment. And that accessible equipment will be free to rent for anybody that would like to use it. So we're just trying to make sports accessible, and we're not stopping until we get that rink built. So today's the last day to get your hands on those tickets.
21: And
0: people love a 50-50, especially when you're down to the wire, because you don't know how big the jackpot is going to go. How are sales going so far?
20: They've been absolutely amazing so far. It's going to be a big help towards our campaign to get that rink built. And we always say, you know, whether you donate $5, whether you buy, you know, $250 worth, it all goes to the same cause. It all helps just as much. Yeah. So.
0: And I don't know if the listeners can hear that Maddie is here next to you. Tell me a little, because, I mean, the names Seth and Maddie just roll off my tongue. You guys are kind of like local celebrities in a way. Tell me a little bit about your friendship and why you both came together to do this, because you've done other things to raise money for Easter Seals.
20: Yeah, well, our friendship took a bit of a hiatus during the Stanley Cup playoffs because his Montreal Canadiens were doing very well, and he liked to come rub it in Gonzaga every day. But now we're back again. We're back again. We're fine again. We took a little break there, but we're fine again now. No, but we just wanted to help as many people as we could. Obviously, hockey is a bond that brought us together. Hockey is the thing that a lot of Canadians care about, and we just want to give everybody a chance to be able to play the sport that we love so much. We want Maddie to be able to play it every day. We want people like Maddie to be able to play it every day. And just because he plays a different form of hockey, he should be able to play it just as much as I'd be able to play ice hockey. So that's what we want to do. We want to help everybody in our community, and there should be no obstacles to be active in Newfoundland.
0: Yeah, does hockey bring people together, like, no matter what?
20: I think absolutely it does. I mean, you look at the Olympics that were happening a couple months ago, how Canadians came together. We were watching it in classrooms. People that never watched hockey before were cheering just as much as someone like me who's watched it since I was born. It isn't hockey, but you look at the World Cup right now. Canada's coming together in Vancouver and Toronto. You see all the Canadian flags waving. People just come together over sports, and that's really special. I've always had a positive feeling about hockey. You know, everybody's been so kind to me, all my coaches, all my teammates. Same thing with Matthew, with sledge hockey. All of his coaches and all of his teammates have been so fantastic to him. So we've had such a great feeling with hockey. We've had such a good attitude about hockey that we want to spread that to everybody else and want to inspire other people to make a difference, no matter what age you are.
0: And when the outdoor surface is built at Easter Seals, will you guys square off on that surface and play together?
20: I think so. We might have to do a Team Seth versus Team Maddie game. That's a great idea, but Maddie likes to drop the gloves a little bit, so he might spend most of the game in the penalty box, I feel.
0: And I know there's also been a development with respect to you and Maddie communicating. Maddie has a new device that is very complex, but it has opened up the communication lines for you both. Tell me about it.
20: Yes, so the device is called a Toby. And it's almost like, you know, a computer that attaches to his chair, or like an iPad that attaches to his chair. And it has like little images on it that is like Seth and Lily and Will as friends. And there's different sections with sentences. And so he controls that with his eyes. And he looks at the device with his eyes, and he holds his eyes on the picture, the thing that he wants to say for, is it 3 seconds or a couple of seconds? And it'll say the word that he wants to say. So there's a bunch of sections of it. I believe his mom put in the Leafs suck and that kind of stuff. So there's a wide variety of things that he can say, for better or for worse. But that's going to be really cool when he gets that going. And he'll be able to come in and say a few things on the interview with a 7-second delay.
0: You're decked out, but like the way Maddie just lit up when you said the Leafs suck is worth it.
20: Oh, absolutely. Yeah, he's a pretty passionate Habs fan, for sure.
0: Excellent. So tell me a little bit about the ice surface, or the outdoor surface, that you guys are working towards, and why that specifically is really important.
20: Yeah, so that surface, obviously in the winter, it'll act as an ice hockey arena. You'll be able to play sledge hockey there, you know, 7 days a week, obviously, with the weather permitting. We know Newfoundland's very cold, so we'll have no trouble with that. And then in the summertime, it'll become a hard court surface, so you can still play a form of sledge hockey, but it'd be like sledge ball hockey, so you can keep the programs going all year round. There's a basketball court, which would also be like kind of attached to the hard court surface. And the coolest thing, in my opinion, is the bleachers are accessible. It has a wheelchair ramp that goes right up the bleachers, so you can go watch in a wheelchair. You can play in a wheelchair. There's equipment there for people in a wheelchair that you can rent for free. So it's such an amazing building. And like I said, there's no obstacle to be active there.
0: Yeah. All right, give us the details. We love a 50-50. Tell me where we can get the tickets.
20: You can find the tickets on the Easter Seals website. It's on Rafflebox. That's Seth and Maddie's 50-50 draw. And today is the last day to get your tickets, so make sure you get them quickly.
0: Got to be in it to win it.
20: That's right. Big jackpot coming up.
7: And that's my conversation. Seth Hyde speaking for the group, but Matthew Squires was right by his side. Of course, they're a team and they're raising funds. Today's the last day to get in on Seth and Maddie's Easter Seals 50-50. Just want to quickly, we are over. Sorry, Sarah. Moose outside the fence near Salmon Airline overpass. Watch for that. That's fresh right now. All right, let's throw it to your news.
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4: I'm Claudette Barnes. 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
3: Just a few minutes before 9 o'clock, we have sunshine, 12 degrees in St. John's. Good morning. I'm Sarah Strickland. There's some savings at the pumps ahead of tomorrow's stat holiday. Gas is down 3.3 cents. Diesel on the island drops 4.1 cents and 3.7 cents in Labrador West. A Newfoundland and Labrador hotel is getting attention in a new travel feature. The New York Post has named the Jag Hotel in downtown St. John's one of five best new hotels in Canada, alongside properties in cities including Vancouver and Montreal. And Canada's round of 16 opponent at Soccer's World Cup will be Morocco after the North African team needed extra time and a penalty shootout to send the Netherlands to an early exit. That game will be on Saturday afternoon. Up next, your VOCM traffic and weather forecast.
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7: Good Tuesday morning, and it's clearing up nicely in the metro area. The fog is just fading in the rearview mirror, which I love to see. Just to get this out there one more time, it's pretty fresh. There's a moose, and it's outside the fence near Salmon Air Line overpass. Please keep your eyes peeled. Use caution in that area. Construction, well, the big ones, Portugal Cove Road and Major's Path, and then out on the highway near Foxtrap Access Road, lane reductions there, and another one westbound at Paddy's Pond on the highway. That's your VOCM traffic. I'm Jerry Lynn Mackey.
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3: Sunshine right across the island today. Some thunder showers late this afternoon for central Newfoundland, but temperatures in the 20s right across the board. Right now in St. John's, sunshine, the temperature is at 12. Back with an update at 10 o'clock for VOCM News. I'm Sarah Strickland.
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1: Well, I jumped in a little early there, but it is June 30th, the last day of June. Welcome to Open Line. I am your host, Darren Bent. I am sitting in as a substitute for Brian Callahan for this weekend next, and happy to be here. Looking forward to hearing your calls this morning from now until noon. Joining me, of course, the most talented and all-powerful Dave Williams is in the production booth. He will be your first point of contact this morning. You can reach him at 273-5211 or 1-888-590-8626. That's 590-VOCM. And I can tell you right out the gate this morning, we are going to go to Labrador, where we have the mayor of Labrador City. And of course, they are dealing with a wildfire issue just outside of Labrador City this morning. Jordan Brown, welcome to Open Line.
5: Thanks for having me on, Darren.
1: Jordan, I understand that from yesterday to this morning, there's been a great deal of progress. Can you just give us the full up-to-date situation there in your community and out in the area surrounding your community where there's been evacuations?
5: It's pretty slow start this morning right now. We're just blanketed with haze from the smoke from the wildfires. And it's not just one, we're blanketed from smoke because we're completely surrounded by wildfires in all directions. And that's including some big fires over on the Quebec side as well. So we're under a huge, a haze all morning. Right now, from our understanding, is crews are gearing up, getting ready to go back at it. We have, last night they did some pretty good suppression between water and foam they put on it. So we're starting the morning off good, but as the weather shows, 25 degrees, bit of wind, no rain in the forecast.
1: Oh, my. So, you've got air quality issues, I suppose, you're concerned about now as well.
5: Oh, absolutely. And this is and predating this this morning, we've been blanketed in the smoke on and off now with all the fires around us for the last couple of days.
1: So, Jordan, just explain to the listeners where the evacuations have taken place and where people are on alert.
5: So, right now, everything from, I'll just say, from the landfill, from the golf course, landfill road, everything there to the Quebec border on the along Route 500 up that way has been evacuated. So all the unincorporated area up there, they've all been evacuated into Labrador City. And so a lot of them found they're staying with friends and family, but there's also a shelter set up at the Menahek High School, so they can go there. Red Cross is there. That's what we've got set up as of right now. That's where we're to right now. As always, I tell everyone in the town, this time of year anyway, be prepared. Things can change pretty quickly. Just let everyone know, you should be prepared, vehicle gassed up, a go bag, things like that. Also, like to remind people, don't leave your pets behind. Be ready to go. But as of right now, it is only the evacuation of up in that area.
1: So in an evacuation alert zone, of course, if forestry and the Provincial Emergency Operations Center says evacuate, the concern, of course, is that people can't get back into those evacuation areas to get anything. They should be ready to go at a moment's notice. And that is a fact, isn't it?
5: Oh, absolutely. We want to let people know, these things can change at the drop of a hat. We want people to be aware, checking official sources, Town Labrador City page, Provincial Government's Forestry page, Provincial Government page, RNC, Hydro, anything like that. Keep your eyes on those sources. Obviously radio is a big part of it as well. Make sure also listen to the radio, because those sources will tell you what to do, where to go, and also if you're getting given direction from any officials, listen to the directions, go where they tell you to go.
1: Yeah, so you guys had, I believe it was 3 to 4 water bombers, a helicopter, and so forth up working on the visible flames yesterday. Are they back out yet this morning?
5: I don't know if you just heard, there one just passed over, the forestry helicopter just passed over my house here, heading back up that way. So, you know, they're working their way up there, getting geared up and ready to go for this morning. So there's been some movement with helicopters and that so far. So, you know, things are moving along. They did a great job yesterday. They were quick to it. Lucky enough, they were in town, like I said, working on two other fires that were threatening infrastructure in the area. They were already in town working on that. So it was a very, very quick response, thankfully, because they were here and already ready to go. So, you know, you got to thank them for that. We also got New Brunswick here. Their bird dog is here with a crew, doing some phenomenal work as well. So we could say, you know, a big shout out to New Brunswick for helping us as well.
1: Jordan, you guys are surrounded by what forestry calls is fuel. What is the mood of residents, you know, in your town?
5: Oh, you know, as soon as, you know, people start seeing the pillar of smoke, anxieties get high. Even when we had fires 80, 100 kilometers away and they're still visible on the horizon, it brings up a lot of anxiety. We know we just came out of 2024 here when the entire town of Lubber City was evacuated. And then also watching our friends and family dealing with everything on the island last year, it keeps anxieties high. So people are, you know, obviously very very concerned. Their anxiety is very high, and that. So, you know, we try to reassure people that, you know, follow official sources, official information. You know, we have a fantastic crew at the EOC here in Lubber City. I have a great team here in Lubber City dealing through that. We're lucky enough to have a composite fire department, so we have some full-time firefighters and a full-time fire chief who are doing phenomenal work as well, coordinating between forestry and our assets. So, you know, we have a great crew. We have a great crew at the PIOC Forestry. You know, they're doing phenomenal work, and they're on top of this. And the reassurance I can give the community is the crews here are on top of it, and they're doing their absolute phenomenal best.
1: Yeah, and from 2024 to now, are there similarities in what you're seeing now today compared to back then, or is it different in any way?
5: Similar in the fact that, you know, we've had a lot of dry lightning, a lot of dry weather, you know, we haven't had rain in days, things like that. Very similar. The only difference is we had equipment and crews already here today, ready to go, and so that gave us a massive leg up. We were able to go quick.
1: Yeah, so the situation there is now there's evacuations, there's evacuation alert on the go for Labrador City, and have you been talking to people that, you know, where do you go? Have you been talking to Happy Valley, Goose Bay, or Churchill Falls, or anywhere like that for support?
5: You know, as of right now, we are following the advice from forestry and the data that they're collecting between their bird dog and their crew is on the ground stuff. They're giving us the data, so we're taking our lead from there. So as of right now, we have, you know, if anything, we have options. But as of right now, we're taking our lead from them. And as of right now, the areas that are evacuated are sufficient at this moment.
1: Yeah, and I know that you know, everybody's concerned and so forth, and you don't want to overstate that, but you can't understate it either. You know, what do you want people to know this morning, I suppose, and not taking too much of a false sense of security when you hear, oh, well, they knocked down a lot of the visible fire yesterday. There's still fire up in there and down on the ground as well.
5: Oh, absolutely. You know, unless, you know, until we have big rains and things like that, there's a fire up there. You know, point blank, there's a fire up there. And as of right now, like I said, keep your eye on the official sources as we get data and we get the, you know, we go through it and work our way through. We'll update the community. You know, just because you can't see anything up there doesn't mean nothing is going on up there. And so either, you know, between, you know, we have three water bombers in the region, we have a bunch of helicopters, we have people on the ground, we have more people coming in this morning from the island to come in as well and help try to get this, make sure that this is taken care of correctly. So that's why we want to make sure that people understand that just because you can't see a pillar of smoke coming up in the ground and you just see a haze and you don't see any visible flame at this moment, that doesn't mean there's no fire up there.
1: Yeah, and you guys have been through this before, and you know how important one source of information is that people shouldn't, follow a bunch of different sources, that there should be one central voice that's giving people information on what the situation is and what they should know. Where should people look for your community now for that information? Where would they see what the latest is and what they should follow?
5: So follow the RNC. Follow forestry, their forestry lands page, Town of Labrador City, anything really with electricity or anything like that. You have hydro. That's the three main ones at this point right now to keep an eye on. That's where everything is being funneled through.
1: Yeah. Okay. Jordan, anything else this morning that you want the residents to know or the province to know?
5: It's been a dry season. People need to be very cautious. I can't preach. Forestry safety, follow fire bans. If there's no need to light a campfire, don't need to light a campfire. Don't be flicking cigarette butts at windows. Think fire safe, clean up around your property and do all these things, check out fire. There's fire safety and property, websites out there that can help you, do things and make sure to make your, make your property fire safe. And, the fire safe program is another great asset. Follow these things along. As community leaders and stuff, it helps us when people are following these rules because, at the drop of a hat, a forest fire could happen and you could be evacuating a large area.
1: Yeah, and just on that note about the forecasting, is it doesn't seem to be your friend. I'm reading this morning about what they're calling a heat dome over Ontario and parts of Quebec, and of course you're attached to Quebec. That doesn't bode well for temperatures going forward, does it?
5: No, there's a little bit of rain for tomorrow. I know it's Canada Day, but we're all here hoping it's going to be a wet Canada Day. Normally we have that, massive celebrations outside in our parks, but I think a lot of residents in Labrador West are okay if that gets put to one side for the day. So we do hope that it does rain on Canada Day. We're hoping for that, and we're pushing through. Like, we'll hopefully get through today and we can get to the rain tomorrow. That doesn't mean the rest of the summer is not going to be any different. And the heat dome and things like that, our neighbors in Fairmont, Quebec, which is a community just on the other side of the border from us here, they're in a state of emergency as well. Their road access out through Lake Como is cut off as well. So they're dealing with massive fires on their side of the border, threatening their infrastructure. So the Labrador Trough region is just inundated with fires right now.
1: Yeah, that's incredible, and very sorry to hear that. So many places in the province last year were suffering this same very scenario, and of course, the dangers of these fires, they can jump a kilometer. They could be in one spot, and then, a few minutes later, they could be a kilometer away, if something is moving on them, and of course, that's what makes them so dangerous. They're unpredictable, and of course, it takes a concerted effort over quite a period of time to ensure that they're down, and even after you get a fire down, it's a long time before the ground gets the effect of putting it out, and of course the chances of it popping up again at any time is heightened dramatically. So all the best to you folks up there in the Labrador West, and good luck over the next few days. We hope this thing gets knocked down as soon as possible.
5: Yeah, thank you so much for giving me time this morning, and thank you to BOCM for that. I appreciate all the work that you guys do and putting the message out for us as well. We appreciate that as well. So thank you for that, and you guys take care.
1: All right, and Mayor Brown, anytime that something comes up you want folks to know, please just give us a call. We'll get you on and let folks know the most important information. Of course, the safety of themselves first, their property second, and of course all your firefighters. All the best to everybody up there working on this blaze. These blazes, I guess, that you're suffering with right now. All the best.
5: Thank you so much. Take care, my friend. Bye-bye.
1: Okay, that was Jordan Brown, the mayor of Labrador City. And, of course, they are dealing with a number of fires surrounding the community. They have evacuation in the Walsh's River and other areas in that region. Of course, fires are burning on both sides of the border, Quebec and Labrador. And they have fire crews in the air this morning. Mayor Brown said the helicopter went over his house just as we were speaking to him to start the process this morning. They had water bombers yesterday along with the helicopter. By last night, they had knocked down most of the visible flames. And this morning, they're going back in to keep on top of that. And of course, they have to dump an incredible amount of water on these fires to suppress them, to keep them down. And then, of course, you have the crews on the ground, the forestry crews on the ground that go in. They do yeoman service. They are in some of the worst conditions to try to make sure that these fires stay knocked down, that they get in there. They're on the ground in heat. Sometimes the ground temperature's well over 100 degrees. So they have special gear and so forth. They can only be in there so long, and they're going to be working, it seems like right now, unfortunately, starting the season this early, that there's going to be a lot of work going on up there over the next few weeks to ensure the safety of the people of Labrador West, and we wish them all the best. Okay, Dave, we're going to go to the first break now, and we'll come back, and we'll talk more wildfire right after the break.
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9: Welcome back to Open Line. I'm your host, Darren Bent, filling in for Brian Callahan this week and next. And we just had the mayor of Labrador City, Jordan Brown, on talking about the forest fire situation that is surrounding his community and neighboring communities and the effects of that. And of course, we're hearing now that the weather is, even though there's some rain in the forecast, you're going to need a lot of rain to make a huge bit of difference. But we're hearing the temperatures coming in from the mainland. They're calling it a heat dome over Ontario and Quebec, and they're going to see temperatures in the high 30s and low 40s. You know, and that's incredible temperatures. And of course, if dryness comes with that, it isn't going to help either. So it's always mindful. And of course, we wonder now, this week, we're starting to get 20 plus weather here in the metro area, which, you know, happens every now and again. We'll see how warm it gets, but they are predicting high temperatures here in the metro area as well. And of course, no matter where you are in the province, the wildfire issue should be at top of mind, some of the advice that Mayor Brown had about, you know, fires and so forth, just be very, very careful and mind any warnings that come out and any level of restrictions that may come out in your area, because once one starts, it takes an incredible effort to get under control, as we saw last year, Conception Bay North, Conception Bay South, Paddy's Pond area, Holy Rood, and Central Newfoundland, and of course up in Labrador right now. Okay, I am going to go to line 3.

0: one starts, it takes an incredible effort to get under control, as we saw last year, Conception Bay North, Conception Bay South, Paddy's Pond area, Holyrood, and Central Newfoundland, and of course up in Labrador right now. Okay, I am going to go to line three, where we have Lisa. Lisa, good morning. Welcome to Open Line.
1: Good morning, Darren. How are you this morning?
0: Good, good. What's on your mind this morning, Lisa?
1: Our usual ongoing issue of healthcare, and I am now in Labrador West, ironically, myself. Yep. I come in every summer for a couple of weeks. I have an elderly uncle, and he had to go to the hospital. He just hit his leg, and he ended up with an infection. And I went up yesterday to book an appointment while I'm here to see if I could get some answers, and I was told that there was one doctor on in the whole hospital, and that all the doctors were out of town. And I'm like, well, could I get an appointment next week? And they're like, no. So I did some research this morning. So in Wabash, there's 2,119 people. In Lab City, there's 8,055. So you're telling me, I mean, I know that's a low population, small community, but you're telling me the hospital has one doctor going between the ER and the medical clinic. He's a human being. He's got to get tired. So how is this acceptable?
0: Yeah, forgive me, but are there not local doctors that do like sessions over at the hospital as well? I know, you know, in the metro area, you may be familiar, but many doctors have clinics over there, and they go back and forth a bit.
1: No, you go to the hospital, apparently. I have another aunt and uncle here. They're in their 80s as well. None of them have a family doctor. So if they need, they go up and they make an appointment at the hospital, and hopefully a doctor will come in and see them. So apparently there is a couple of doctors here. I don't know who they are, but they're not in town.
0: Yeah, that exacerbates the problem as well.
1: Sorry,
0: yeah.
1: Go ahead.
0: No, that exacerbates the problem as well. It's a shortage on top of a shortage, really, isn't it?
1: So why are you allowing just one doctor to be at the hospital? That's like saying to the health science, oh, we're only going to put one doctor on. And, I mean, it's no better in Newfoundland, not much better, because I've had personal experience myself with the wait times and stuff. And people are dying because they're not seeing, or they're waiting too long and they're going home and they're dying. It's ridiculous. And I know it's like beating a dead horse, but, I mean, what is the solution? And the other thing is, you have people here. This is what makes me so angry. I grew up in Wabash myself. I mean, it was a lovely town. I had a great life. I've coming back for 3 years now. There's one grocery store between two towns. There's no gas station in Wabash. Everything is in Lab City, fine and dandy. But you've had people here 60 years. There's no home for them to go to. There's no apartments. There's no senior complexes. The embassy is over there. It's full. What are you going? What, and I always hear, it's a fly-in, fly-out town. It's fly-in. That's fine. But you've got people here that are not wanting to leave. This is their home. They don't know anything other. Even if they lived in St. John's, my uncle lived in St. John's 60 years ago. St. John's 60 years ago, today, completely different St. John's. So you're expecting him to go out there and live in St. John's when he's lived here basically all of his life.
0: Yeah, and it's the same issue in many, many rural areas of our province, isn't it? Lab West is no different
1: exactly.
0: than many, many parts of the province. Lack of services, and of course, I suppose in some respects, cost. But the truth is that how do we come up with a system of attracting and keeping doctors in different places to a level that meets the need? I mean, if you've got over 10,000 people in an area, and that may fluctuate if it's fly in, fly out as well. You have 10,000 or so, 11,000 residents, and you have one doctor at the hospital and a couple doctors in town. That doesn't seem like it's going to meet the need, especially if one of them goes on vacation or two of them go on vacation. Or
1: they're all gone on vacation, as far as I know. Like, I don't know where they're to. And, I mean, I was just told that they're out of town. So I'm thinking that there's nowhere. Now, I know there's another doctor in town, but he's retired. I grew up with him.
0: Yeah.
1: But, again, what needs to change? What is the solution? I mean, it's not only for the elderly people. What about the young people here with families, babies? I mean, people are choosing to live here, so you got to do something.
0: It's a hard choice, isn't it? Because you're choosing your livelihood, and trying to take care of your family and so forth, and then you're foregoing opportunities in other areas for healthcare, which would be my first concern, and secondly, then other amenities as well. But

0: There's got to be a system somehow so that you can create it so that healthcare professionals, whether they're doctors or whether they're licensed practical nurses or people that have the ability and the wherewithal to look after people in a satisfactory manner that they need, at least to provide, you know, certainly, I mean, if something really terrible happened to more than one person. You know, you got a wildfire up there now. Yeah, you got a wildfire up there now.
1: And what happens if people get injured?
0: Right.
1: So they go to the hospitals. That one doctor going to be able to care for all the injured people?
0: Right.
1: So what incentives is there for a doctor to come here?
0: I don't even know if the province would even have a system set up so you could bring doctors in. Who would they be and where would they come from? You know, it seems to be like a bit of a shoestring sort of affair that. That could go desperately wrong if something were to go wrong. And you're in a scenario like you're talking about. Wildfires, they can go wrong real quick.
1: You have two mines here. Anything can happen anytime at the mines, like it did come by chance. Safety, you don't know, right? Anything could happen. And I'm just saying that one doctor at a hospital, and I mean, like I said, it's not a very, very big population, but come on, that's not good enough in my opinion.
0: Yeah,
1: not good enough at all, and not to have a family doctor. And then every time you got to get something around the flown out, and I mean, I've had experience with air ambulance a couple of years ago. I was on my uncle. He got on the plane, and they shut her down because they said it was going to Goose Bay.
0: Okay.
1: Didn't even know where the plane was going. Like, come on, it's not good enough, in my opinion. And like I said, you've had people here that built the town, and it's almost like, oh, well, you'll have to be like Chautauqua Falls, like, just leave. Just leave when you retire. That's easier said than done, in my opinion.
0: Yeah, and it's an awful thing to have to say to people, really, in a community that's vibrant. You know, it's not like it's a dead community. It's a vibrant community.
1: No,
0: it's not like you're hanging on as the last 10 residents of the community. It's a vibrant community with thousands of residents, and you want to retire there. It doesn't seem to be too much to ask out of your life after you've worked your whole life and given back and paid your taxes and all of that, that there should be some sort of an amenity there. And I'm not saying that we need as a public to pay for everybody, but certainly
1: there should be some
0: thought towards infrastructure, seniors living, assisted living, medical, and so forth.
1: There's none of that down here. There's none of that. There's you know where the old age home is? There's a few beds at the hospital.
0: Yeah.
1: That's it. So, like, it's not good enough. In my opinion, it is not good enough. These people built this town. And what are you saying to them? Oh, yes, you have to leave. Now, goodbye. See you later. Thanks for your service, but you're too old to live here now because we got no health services.
0: Yeah, and I've run into people in Northeast Avalon that, what'd you do? Oh, I worked up in Lab West my whole career. Are you living here now? Yeah, we came out here. Well, now their children had come out, you know, so then they'd come out here and then, but, you know, they are leaving like their community and, and their lifestyle and probably friends and social contacts and so forth behind to do that. Some choose to do it because, you know, their children move somewhere and they want to be close to them. And others, are forced to go because they can't get the services that they need in a community like that. But the difference with this community and maybe some communities around the province is this is a vibrant, you know, working community that, is surprising as a, I guess, as a, an oasis of sorts and up there in Labrador West that has, you know, all these people that are probably want all these services and yet they don't seem to be there. And of course, medical would be first, wouldn't it?
1: Well, for me, I mean, like I said, I grew up in Wabush, loved my life down here. I had a great life. Then I moved away, and then now I live in, I just live outside St. John's area. But I'm lucky. I have a doctor. If I have something wrong with me, I can go to my doctor, and I have referrals, and I haven't had an issue. But down here, I've been coming down here 3 summers in a row now. And every summer, I'm encountering something with the healthcare with my uncle. And it's so frustrating. It just makes me so mad. And then to go to the hospital yesterday to try to get an appointment, and it's not her, like, it's nothing on them. They're just working there to tell me, well, we have one doctor, and the rest of the doctors are out of town. So are they out on other medical things? Are they on vacation?
0: Yeah.
1: Why is there one doctor? Yeah. Seriously, why one doctor, one hospital?
0: Yeah,
1: that does not make any sense to me.
0: And if you have planned vacations and so forth, then God knows everybody's entitled to their time off and so forth.
1: Yes, exactly.
0: Why isn't there a backup plan? Okay, we're down to one doctor up there. We need to get two more in for 2 weeks or whatever it is. But
1: or why are you letting the same doctors go on vacation? I mean, most jobs, you only let so many people go on vacation at a time, don't you? And I don't know. Maybe I'm wrong in saying this, right? I don't know.
0: Well, it depends on the business,
1: anymore.
0: Yeah, but that's true. That's generally true. Lisa, thank you for calling this morning. I know you said it's like you're beating a dead horse, but I like to refer to it as beating a drum, and maybe you can get other people beating that drum too, and maybe you'll get heard then, and maybe something can get put in place. But the powers that be, in health and so forth, they should be aware of these issues, and so they can look at them and see if there's some kind of strategy that can be put in place. Lisa, thank you for calling. Appreciate it. And call back again. Let us know how things are going.
1: Yep, no problem.
0: All right.
1: Thank you. Take care. Thank you very much for your time.
0: Thank
1: Bye-bye.
0: You. All right, Dave, we're going to go to you. We're going to come back with Sean after the break.
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0: Welcome back to Open Line. I'm your host, Darren Bent, filling in for Brian Callahan for a couple of weeks, and I'm going to line one right now where I have Sean. Sean, good morning. Welcome to Open Line.
12: Good morning. Thanks for having me on.
0: Absolutely. What can we help you with this morning, Sean?
12: Well, I'm calling from the Communist Party of Canada. I'm a member of the Central Committee of the party, and Dave asked me to come on here to talk about our recent statement on the dispute between the Innu Nation and the provincial government.
0: Okay. Yep.
12: So, I'm not sure if Dave had a set of specific questions that he wanted you to ask.
0: Well, you just tell us what you're saying, I guess, in your statement. Just give everybody an overview of where you're coming from and what you have to say about this. Yeah, absolutely.
12: Well, my toddler's in here with me, so he needs to chill out with something here. Quiet up there, buddy, please, okay? Oh, my daddy's got to be on the phone there, buddy.
0: And Sean, am I correct? You ran in the last election here, right?
12: My comrade Sam Creek ran in the last election here, although I did run in St. John's Youth in 2015.
0: Yeah. Okay.
12: Yeah. So, yeah, the recent statement. So, as you know, there's been a bit of a kerfuffle between the Innu Nation and the provincial government over just how long Innu history in Labrador is. And essentially, the provincial government had claimed that the Innu had only been living in Labrador for something like 300 years, which... this is categorically rejected by the Innu in Labrador. So our statement was one of a number that people have sent to the community in Cheshire in particular, just expressing solidarity with them. The gist of it is that our position is that the provincial government has no business telling Indigenous nations how long their history is, and that the fact that they're doing this, it's just a reflection of the colonial reality that's still very much in force with provincial and federal governments. We also want to highlight the fact that the Labrador Innu have had a very long and proud history of standing up for their land rights and their social rights. In particular, what comes to mind is their protests against the NATO low-level flights that were disrupting animal herds in central Labrador during the 1980s, and more recently, their protests of the Muskrat Falls development. The other main point is that it's been a long-standing position of our party in particular that Canada needs a completely different constitutional arrangement, if we're being completely honest here, about what relations between First Nations and Métis are with the other nations within Canada. And it's been our position that there should be a reconstituted state here, which is built on the basis of an equal and voluntary partnership of all the national groups within it. And I think that it's going to be very difficult, maybe even impossible, to advance with this idea of truth and reconciliation if we don't do something like that. And I think in the statement, I used the expression that truth and reconciliation for a lot of politicians in this country tends to be a little more than a cute political buzzword. And so I think that beyond the apologies that are being issued by the Wacom government, which I mean, they're there, but it's hard to say that they're really substantial. And I know the Cheshire Chief Community Council had rejected that apology anyway because it doesn't address their main concerns.
0: Yeah, I know there were a number of recommendations made by the Innu that were not accepted at the time of the meeting. I know the Premier met with the Innu about the concerns that they raised about it, and I think that he suggested that they would continue to work to try to rectify any of the concerns. Now, this is probably a week ago now, and I'm going a bit off the top of my head, but they want to have some further discussions with them, and I don't think that they were I don't think that they were arguing so much with timelines as much as they were arguing with the, or not arguing, but, you know, I think it's whatever the proposals were that the INU brought forward, that they didn't accept them on the spot. So I'm not sure where it's going from there. I'm not sure that there's been an update since then. I spoke with Simeon Jakupesh yesterday, and of course, you know, they feel that that there's a way forward. And they feel that, you know, further talks with the province could lead to some, you know, resolution of the timeline issue that they have. And hopefully that'll be the case, because then they're saying, then we want to move on to land claims and so forth. You know, so they felt that that might be the first best step, is to get the recognition of how long they have been there. I know we had VOCM had on last week someone from the Smithsonian that estimated it to be about 8,000 years from an archaeological standpoint.
12: Yes, and I know I think a number of archaeologists at Memorial University yesterday or the day before, they also issued some commentary on that, arguing for essentially the same. I mean, I'm not saying that, because the current issue, if I'm remembering, was that because this exhibit in Goose Bay was supposed to be through the rooms, it has to go through their particular interpretation of the history. And just, it's just, it's really sad that it just had this interpretation, and that this is obviously flying in the face of what the unit themselves believe, and that because of that, they can't carry out their exhibit the way they want to. That's really pathetic in my point of view, that it even came to this. I mean, obviously there's a tremendous amount of work that needs to be done if we're really serious about truth and reconciliation, for example, and decolonialization and all that. But here we are, 2026, and there's still this idea floating around out there that this particular indigenous group has only been here for a very brief period of time. And, you know, I've heard the same thing said about, I'm sure you're familiar with this, with the Mi'kmaq in Newfoundland, allegedly also coming over around the same time. And again, there's lots of disputes around that too. And it wasn't that long ago, I'm sure you remember, that our own government here under Smallwood denied that there were even indigenous people on the island.
0: Yeah, so we've come a long way since then, of course, and you know, I think that I think that we need to find the you know, an end to this. And one of the things, Sean, before I let you go, is the you know, this, it sometimes it takes a flashpoint incident to get an issue resolved, and hopefully this this matter with the rooms and the display and so forth is that flashpoint that brings this thing to rest at some point in the near future for both the Innu and the province, so that we can move forward and understand the history of our province more properly. Sean, thanks for calling this morning. Appreciate it for letting us know what you had in your release and your support for the position of the Innu. I'm sure they appreciate it as well. You take care.
12: No problem. Thanks for having me on.
0: All right. Okay, we're going to go to line five, where we have Colin. Colin, good morning. Welcome to Open Line.
13: Good morning, Mr. Bent. How are you this morning?
0: Not too bad, sir.
13: Good. Good to hear. I wanted to talk about Beaumont Hamel. Tomorrow is the 110th anniversary of that battle.
0: Indeed.
13: And it's etched into the psyche of every Newfoundlander and Labradorian. Ever since I was a schoolboy, and I'm sure you and a lot of other people, the history of World War One and Newfoundland and Labrador's role in it was pretty much drilled into my head, and I'm sure a lot of other people, and especially the Battle of Beaumont Hamel in France. The regiment was 801 people in that regiment, I believe, at the time. And after the battle was over on July 1st, 1916, I believe 68 people answered roll call the next day. And the rest were either killed or injured or missing in action.
0: We lost a good part of a generation.
13: We did. It's our national treasure, you know. Our finest, our best, and our brightest, and our bravest voluntarily put on a uniform, went overseas to fight for democracy, for democratic rights and values. And it's because you and I and the rest of us are here today in this country and in this province. It's because of them. That's the reason we're here. But for them, we would not be here. You know? And World War One was the war to end all wars. It was the Great War, And then 25 years after the end of the First World War, or 20 years, World War II started, and you had the evil of the Third Reich, you know? So we have to constantly raise the, you know, remember these people who fought and died and were injured, defending democracy, like Sergeant Thomas Ricketts, who received the Victoria Cross. He was only 15 years old when he signed up. He survived the war, came back to Newfoundland, and eventually became a pharmacist. You know, we are indebted to him and his colleagues. Well, we are the country we are today because of him and those who followed him, you know, in the Second World War and all the other battles. All you have to do is look around the world today. And Europe is looking eerily similar to pre-World War II, with the rampage going on in Ukraine by the Russians. We have the current president of the United States just voluntarily started a war in the Middle East. And, you know, people like Sergeant Ricketts and the others who fought and were injured or died, we have to remember we have to remember them and hold cherish their memories. And we also have to contrast their behavior and conduct with the conduct of the people who lead our countries today and in 2026, in the 21st century, like Donald Trump, a man who thinks that his country's war dead are losers and suckers. You know,
0: and now he's contributing to the numbers. Gary Brown was on this morning and very appropriately said that it's our responsibility to avoid wars based on what we have learned from the atrocities of World War One, one of the most brutal and horrific wars ever fought. You know, disparaging, I guess, levels of ammunition and equipment on both sides led to some terrible, terrible results, conditions. And of course, you're talking about, and you talk about Thomas Ricketts was 15, you know, and many other teenagers, young people from, we hear about, you know, Newfoundland, of course, is, you know, Memorial Day tomorrow. There are other countries around the world that are, you know, that they're hurting too. And they remember World War One in a way that is appropriate, that it was horrific, and that we should at all costs avoid getting involved in wars because they lead to things like what we're talking about tomorrow.
13: Well, absolutely. You know, and speaking of Trump, he's on the record as stating that he loves war. You know?
0: I thought he was the most peaceful guy in the world. I thought that he was, there'll be no more wars under him. He was peace president. Anyway.
13: Yeah, he has said that he loves war, and he's a man who got 5 deferrals to go to Vietnam, so he has no spine, right?
0: Well, Colin, I don't want to go too far into the Trump matter, but I appreciate and thank you for calling in this morning, and your words are appreciated. And I know that, you know, people across this province, you know, take special pride in remembering Beaumont Hamel and the sacrifices there for all of us, you know. And I know that there are other conflicts and other wars that we contributed to as well. But there's a special place in the hearts of all Newfoundlanders and Labradorians for Memorial Day on July 1st. So, Colin, thank you very much for calling in this morning. And we're going to head on to break now. Dave, you take us to break, and we'll come back in just a couple of minutes.
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0: Welcome back to Open Line. I'm your host, filling in for Brian Callahan. I'm Darren Bent, and we are going now to line one. And on line one, I have Mark Johnson, and I also have Russell Corbett, and they are with the local group involved in the 2026 MATE ROV competition, which is a world championship robotics competition held in the Northeast Avalon this past weekend. Mark, welcome to Open Line. Give us the overview. How did the competition go? What were the highlights?
23: Hi there. Yeah, no, it was quite an exciting weekend. Like, with, you know, at the MATE ROV World Championship, we had 80 teams there, 17 countries. You know, the team, obviously, we worked so hard the past couple months, and it really, you know, a lot of things just aligned this weekend for us. You know, we had our teammates really, you know, when our mission runs went very well, our presentation went fantastic. Again, it all kind of aligned, and it's thanks to the hard work and, like, practice that we all put in. So we're all just thrilled about how everything went and the result. And honestly, the weekend was just so much fun in general, too.
0: I seen one of these robotic competitions many years ago. I believe at, and I'm thinking maybe the Flume Tank or somewhere like that. But where did it take place? Because I understand you were at a number of locations holding this and doing varied, I guess, robotic endeavors.
23: Yeah, it actually took place at Flume. That's right. The Flume Tank is one of the locations we use. It has like a current it can generate in the tank. So that's part of our challenges is operating in a current. We also were over at the NRC at the offshore engineering basin, which can create create waves. And then we were also in, there's a MUN deep tank, so it's kind of like a deep pool over at the MUN engineering building. And finally, we were even in the ocean over at the Marine Institute's The Launch in Holyrood. So that's also made the weekend really exciting, all the different locations and challenges we had to face during our mission runs. But yeah, it was really cool.
0: Now, when you talk about 17 different countries, where around the world did they come from?
23: Russell, do you want to mention something?
1: So there were a couple teams from Canada, a lot of teams from the U.S. There was a team from Egypt. There was a team from China. There was a team from Scotland. I mean, they come from everywhere. They have their own regionals as well. It's not just like there's one team coming. They had like 10 teams compete against each other over there to come and compete against us here.
0: So just tell me now, for some of the teams that come from a long ways away, say Egypt, I suppose, or China and that, how did they find it? Were they impressed with the setup here and the things that we had?
1: Yes, definitely. They, at normal competition in other places that we've competed, most times it's normally just at like a YMCA or a community pool. So being able to use these world-class facilities at the Marine Institute was definitely a great experience for all of them.
0: Now, was there any challenges for any of them using salt water for some of this rather than fresh water?
23: Yeah, I mean, I think it's always a different challenges. Salt water has things such as, you know, corrosion matters a lot when you're in salt water, along with things like buoyancy changes compared to fresh water. So teams have to deal with that in their own unique ways. Us in particular, we try to really wash down and rinse out our ROV to avoid the corrosion in salt water. And most teams end up changing their buoyancy or maybe using something to avoid corrosion besides that. But yeah, it's a whole different like beast in the ocean too, along with having both current and waves and such. So yeah, lots of different approaches there.
0: Yeah, it always takes me back to Jaws when they made the mechanical shark and they tested it in fresh water. And when they put it out in the salt water, it seized up right away. But look, what is the takeaway from a competition like this? What have the people here that were involved from your end taken away from what they've seen people doing from other places and the style of competition and the quality of the work?
23: I think that, you know, it's a pretty open competition, like as in you can really try to solve problems in so many different ways. So I really think it's, especially the way we were able to win with our sort of approach and everything was pretty awesome. I think that, again, like some teams go a very complicated route with the way they design things and such. But, you know, for us at least, and the fact that I think it's a testament how much we've grown over the years and have looked at other teams and such over time, that we really tried to be as competitive as possible this year and focused on being, you know, a team focused on scoring the points that we need to score, having an ROV that's reliable and robust and stuff. So those are the main things I think that teams really, especially the teams that do well, focus on. The fact, again, that we won this year, we won on home soil, got the world championship, was a testament to how much, again, we've kind of looked at other teams and those kind of design problems and changed our approach.
0: So. And just finally, and these are robots, and in the competition, there's tasks to complete and things to do that they're rated on and judged on and so forth, their ability and efficiency to do them. For folks listening, what is the practical value for the people involved in this, and maybe even for like robotics generally? It'll end up having some sort of practical application as the students and the people involved go on to the different specialties that they'll do in their lives.
1: So MADE is a great opportunity for students and learners to both get hands-on experience with these sorts of technologies that they otherwise wouldn't get in the classroom, to get to interact with all these teams from across the world, build technical skills, build social skills, and get to see where the industry is heading. I mean, ROVs are becoming more and more important industry, especially with offshore wind farms and oil and different things going on out there, and our vehicles are able to go where divers can't go. Some of the missions that we did this year included measuring coral gardens underwater, measuring iceberg keel depth, and different things like that. And although it's like simulated, the tasks that we do are very similar to real-world missions that large industry-scale ROVs would be completing. So giving our group the experience of doing those sorts of things will definitely prepare them for when they enter the industry.
0: Yeah, very practical, hands-on stuff. It's incredible. And of course, it has amazing safety applications in big industry. And I just wonder, is there a place where people can go to see some video of what took place this past weekend? Is there anything uploaded or a site?
23: I don't know if it's uploaded yet, but MATE Competition has a Twitch channel. It'll have, eventually all those videos will be uploaded. So people will get to see, you know, the award ceremony, the mission runs, and various things. I think we're going to try to upload some videos as well from our team's runs and such. So hopefully we'll post that. MATE usually uploads them very shortly.
0: Okay, that's great. Site. Yeah, that's great. That'll be fantastic. So 2026 MATE ROV, M-A-T-E. And then ROV Competition World Championships held here this past week. And Mark, Russell, thanks for joining us this morning.
23: Thank you so much.
1: Thank you.
0: All right, guys, and congratulations on the win. Okay, it's past news time. We're going to turn things over to the news. We'll be back in a couple of minutes here on Open Line.
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4: Just a few minutes after 10 o'clock, we have some sunshine. The temperature is at 15 in St. John's. Good morning. I'm Sarah Strickland. The town of Labrador City is blanketed in a smoky haze this morning as crews battle wildfires on all sides. About 120 people had to be evacuated from areas outside of the town yesterday due to the Walsh River fire. That blaze is burning west of Lab City. According to the provincial government's wildfire map, there are four others also burning to the east and south of the community, though those are much smaller in size and, as of now, have prompted no evacuations. Mayor Jordan Brown says there are also fires burning on the Quebec side of the border that are contributing to the level of smoke in the area, and they are completely surrounded. He says crews are getting ready to go back at suppression efforts today.
5: Last night they did some pretty good suppression between water and foam they put on it. So we're starting the morning off good, but as the weather shows, 25 degrees, bit of wind, no rain in the forecast.
4: While evacuations have only taken place outside the town, Brown is encouraging residents to be prepared. They should have their vehicles gassed up and a bag ready to go in case conditions change. Environment Canada has issued an orange alert as intense and prolonged heat is expected to blanket much of southern Ontario, including Toronto, starting today. The weather agency says the heat wave will continue through Friday and possibly into the weekend before temperatures drop slightly early next week. It says maximum temperatures in Toronto are expected to reach 33 degrees Celsius with a humidex of 42 today. It says temperatures will hover between highs of 35 degrees and lows of 23 for the rest of the week. It's a traveler's worst nightmare, being far from home and losing important personal documents. Losing an important ID, passport, or airline ticket can create all kinds of panic while on vacation. Local tech blogger Kevin Andrews says there are a couple of things you can do ahead of time, heaven forbid you end up in that kind of situation. He suggests taking photos and keeping a record of all important documents before you go.
6: Take clear photos of your passport, of your driver's license, travel insurance, airline tickets, your hotel reservations if you can, and, you know, emergency contact information. 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I mean, you want them as well. So in the event that you lose your phone, then you lose everything as well. So you want to make sure that it's not only saved on your phone, but you can then access that from another device. So I tell people, if you have iCloud or if you have Google Drive or you have Dropbox, some of these cloud-based services, make sure you sync that up to that service.
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4: St. John's Metro, rest of the Avalon today, sun and cloud, a high of 24, nice evening, fog patches overnight, low of 13, sunshine tomorrow, southerlies at 30, high of 23. Clarenville, central Newfoundland, sun and cloud with thunder showers late this afternoon, high of 24, skies clearing this evening, low of 11, and sun and cloud tomorrow, high of 27. South coast, sun comes out by lunchtime, a high of 20, cloudy, drizzle and fog for tonight, low of 10, sun and cloud tomorrow, high of 21. West coast, southwest coast, northern peninsula, a few showers this morning, but sun and cloud by lunchtime, high of 21. Partly cloudy this evening, low of 11, and then sun and cloud tomorrow, high of 24. Happy Valley Goose Bay for today, sun and cloud with showers this afternoon, some local smoke, high of 28. Partly cloudy tonight, low of 15, and tomorrow sunshine, southwesterly winds 30, and a high of 29. Labrador West today, sun and cloud, local smoke, a high of 25, partly cloudy this evening, smoky, low of 14. Showers tomorrow, high of 18. North coast, sun and cloud with showers late this afternoon, a high of 21. Partly cloudy for tonight, low of 10. And sun and cloud tomorrow with a high of 10. Right now in St. John's, beautiful sunshine out there. Temperature is at 15. Back with an update at 11 o'clock for VOCM News. I'm Sarah Strickland.
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0: Welcome back to Open Line, and we're going to go to line two, where we have Autumn. Autumn, welcome to the show. Hello.
8: Hello.
0: Yes.
8: Yes. I was complaining about a job, the oil change that I had done at the pit crew drive-thru on Topsail Road.
0: Okay. I'm just going to... Yeah, we're going to move on from that call and just see what's going on there. But we're going to move on now to Dr. Maggie Brown-Burry. And Dr. Brown-Burry, thank you for joining us this morning as we reach into the summer months and we're talking about heat waves and so forth. And we've heard a lot about ticks and other things. You are a veterinarian, and we're glad to have you on to talk about those sorts of things. How are you doing this morning?
9: Not too bad. How are you?
0: Good, good. So, it's getting hot. Temperatures we're not really used to here, 24 to 28 in the metro area. And, of course, we've got hotter areas across the province and so forth. And we need to be careful when it comes to our furry friends, right?
9: Yes, we do. If we're not used to it, they're not used to it. And they can't take their coat off. I'm looking out the window and it's pretty sunny here in St. John's. And one thing we have to be mindful of is how if you're walking your dog always on asphalt or cement, that can get pretty warm. And a good way to sort of check is put your own hand down on it. And if you can't hold your hand there for 3 seconds, that's too hot for your pup's paws. So either waiting until the day cools off or getting little booties for your pup will keep their feet safe. But then the other thing too is if it's very warm, and particularly if you have one of those dogs with a flatter face, the pugs, your bulldogs, they are very sensitive to heat stroke, more so than we are. So you kind of want to avoid too much exercise during the peak parts of the day and keep their walks to either first thing in the morning or later in the evening.
0: Yeah, and I've got one with a double coat, and she likes to lay around a lot in the day when it's warm and so forth. And people say, well, you know, you got to get your dog out. You got to be careful with that, though, too, right? I mean, it's not, it's more humane to keep them inside for a while in these temperatures than it is to just get them out for the sake of getting them out for a walk.
9: Exactly. And some people like to think that the dog knows well enough. No, they don't. Dogs will eat chocolate. Dogs will eat cigarette butts. Dogs will definitely keep chasing that ball if you keep throwing it, even if they're getting too warm. One good rule of thumb is if they're panting and they sound like a freight train coming down the track, they need to cool down. They need to get in some shade, offer them some water, and let them take a break.
0: I've often heard people say, yeah, but their coat insulates them, helps moderate their temperature. But that's not necessarily true, is it?
9: I mean, it's true to a certain extent. You know, they do hail from wild animals who definitely have adapted to various temperature changes. But we have to keep in mind that we're taking dogs and bringing them to places that they were not necessarily bred to be in. And so some coats will sort of help a bit in the heat, help a bit in the cold. But it also depends on what they are used to. So there may be some insulation happening there, but they still can get overheated and they still are going to be sensitive to changes that they're not used to. We see it often when people get those double-coated breeds from Texas, and they think, oh, well, he's double-coated, he'll be fine in the winter. But it's his first winter ever. He's not going to be fine if you just leave him out there. They need to adapt to those changes.
0: Yeah, and I think one of the things, too, is always be mindful of hydration, to have water with you and a means to let them drink when they need to, if you have to have them out.
9: Yeah, and the same, if you think about what do I need when I'm having summer activities, you know, if you're taking your dog for a hike, that's fantastic. Make sure that they have a way to have water on that hike. You would always think for yourself, well, this is a 5-hour hike, I have to have this much water. You should be thinking the same for your dog and have some way to share your water with them on that trail.
0: Now, Doctor, we've had stories on over the past couple of months or so about an influx in ticks and the concern for them. Is that still happening? Is that a seasonal thing, or what is it?
9: It is not just a seasonal thing. Basically, ticks are active if it's above 4 degrees, so they're going to be active all season long. The big thing is they are more commonly found in tall grasses or where there's leaf litter, and if you're going to be in the woods and places like that, that's where they're going to pick them up. We probably actually see an increasing number in the summer because people start traveling more. And what happens, you take your camper down to Nova Scotia where they have quite a lot of ticks. You could be bringing some hitchhikers back with you.
0: Yeah.
9: And not finding them until you get home. And the big thing is if you find a big, fat, juicy tick on the floor, that means that tick was on someone. Some creature had a good meal and was full, so dropped off. And there is a website or an app called eTick, just the letter E, tick.ca, and you can submit pictures to find out if that's the kind of tick that carries disease that you might need to be worried about for yourself or your pets.
0: Good to know. Now, when it comes to a kennel cough, and we know that many people get their pets this vaccine or the shot, whatever it may be, for a kennel cough, if they're going to be around other dogs, and some places have requirements, of course, if you're using doggy daycares and so forth. But it's not a fix-all, is it? It's kind of like the flu shot in a way that it may cover you for most everything out there, but it might not cover your dog for everything. You should still be aware of kennel cough, even if you got the your dog immunized for that.
9: Yeah, I mean, to liken it to the flu shot is very good. That's what I do as well, because when we get the flu shot, it's covering specific strains. The big difference is the flu shot is covering influenza strains. We use the term kennel cough because it used to be commonly seen in dogs that went to the kennel, but the more appropriate name is canine respiratory infectious disease, which it's a respiratory infection. And the traditional kennel cough vaccine is a vaccine against Bordetella, which is one of about 10 different things that can cause infectious respiratory disease. A lot of dogs also are getting a parainfluenza vaccine as part of their core vaccines, and that is another one of the potential causes. But a good rule of thumb is just the same as you or I. If your dog is coughing, don't go to the dog parks. Don't have him hanging out at doggy daycare, because he could have an infectious cause of that cough that he's then going to pass on to someone else. And we do tend to see kennel cough or canine respiratory infectious disease more in the summer, because dogs are going out and about and interacting with each other a lot more often on the trails, at the dog parks. And many of these causes are quite contagious. So if your dog is coughing, stick to your own backyard if you can.
0: Okay. Before we let you go, anything else that you'd like pet owners to be aware of as we head into the summer months?
9: Yeah, I mean, it's not something that we've talked about in years past, but it is becoming more of an issue, and that's the risk of wildfires and what to do with your pets. And they are definitely very sensitive to air quality. So if you are somewhere close to wildfires and there's comments about the air being smoky, you're going to want to exercise them less. You're going to want to have them outside less, because they are very sensitive to that poor air quality. And if you've never thought about it before, creating a go list. So if you end up in an area that needs to evacuate, you already have a checklist of what you need to take for your pet, medication, food, things like that. You don't want to be trying to figure that out in the moment of panic. So just sort of sitting down and making that list just in case you need it. We are seeing that be more of a problem these last few years.
0: Yeah, no, absolutely. Great tip. Thank you very much. Dr. Maggie Brown-Burry, thank you for taking time to come on the show this morning and helping us be mindful to protect our furry friends. And all the best for the summer.
9: Same to you. Have a good day.
0: All right. Thank you very much. Well, we're going to go to break now, and we'll be back in a couple of minutes with more Open Line.
10: 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VOCM Open Line will be back in a moment.
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0: know anything about this would like to check it out. It's on Zoom. And we're going to be focusing on a couple of aspects. One of them is rumination. So when we dwell on negative thoughts over and over again, that's a feature of depression. And also, we're going to talk about negative self-talk, which is sort of in the same ballpark, right? But the mindfulness practice can be very helpful in providing a way that we can interrupt that pattern. And we keep bringing ourselves back to the present moment, back to the real world, so to speak, and then we get brought back into that other world and keeps going back and forth. But by interrupting it, we're really there's an erosion that's taking place in the power of the rumination, if you know what I mean.
1: Yeah, so like a lot of that too, and forgive my ignorance about this, a little information's a dangerous thing, of course, as my mother used to say. But if you're going over ruminating on some sort of negative thing, and you're digging a deeper hole, I guess I'll put it that way, you're getting yourself further into that thought that this negative thing, and it becomes bigger than it is. It becomes this gigantic problem you've created in your own mind based on something. And and one of the ways that is used to get you out of that is there's physical things that you can do to bring yourself back to the moment and break that thought cycle, is it not?
0: That's very much in line with what we're talking about here, and because we are coming back to the present moment. And it could be just getting up and doing something, but it's a matter of shifting your attention. Because when our attention is on the negative thoughts and the spiral and everything, and it's like we're betting on the thing that's doing us harm, you know, so to speak. Whereas we could be shifting our attention to something else. So what you say is very true.
1: Yeah, and of course, anything that's bothering us badly today and 3 days from now, it's something else, and whatever was bothering us today is 3 days behind us. Doesn't mean as much, but of course, when it's in your mind at the moment, it's hard to get past it. So this is a process that you're going to show people how to they're dealing with these sorts of things that are affecting their lives and affecting their work, affecting their home life, and all that. You're going to show them through this online ways to manage that and get past it.
0: Right. We're actually going to do the mindfulness practice itself. We'll do the instruction. We'll do it together for a bit, and then we'll debrief it. And it's very powerful. If people have not done that before, I think it's definitely worth coming to a free, you know, session. And then beyond that session, I'll be talking about, there's a workshop series beyond that I'll be talking about. But there's no commitment to that as far as coming on this Thursday night. There's no commitment to doing any more.
1: Okay. All right. So, again, Andrew, it's this Thursday night. Where can people get involved in this session so they can check it out and see if it helps them?
0: Yeah, exactly. So if they go to the website, it's called Safer Mindfulness. So my name is Safer, S-A-F-E-R. And then it's all one word, Safer Mindfulness. Mindfulness has one L in it. SaferMindfulness.com. They'll see it there on the page. It's called The Mindful Path Through Depression.
1: Okay.
0: And the details are there, and then they can register, and they'll get the Zoom link by email.
1: Okay, so safermindfulness.com, Andrew Safer, and you can see the link there, and it's this Thursday evening. Mm-hmm. What time would it be starting?
0: Yeah, it's 7:30, so it'll go 7:30 to 9.
1: Okay.
0: We're also going to look at the research, some of the research that's been done on mindfulness for depression, and it's quite impressive.
1: Okay. Perfect. Thank you very much, Andrew. And hopefully we'll see some people that may be able to get some help through that. And all the best with this. And good luck with the session on Thursday night. Thank you.
0: Thank you. Thank you, Darren.
1: All right. Bye. Okay. We're going to go to line four now, where I have Jimmy. Jimmy, good morning and welcome to Open Line.
2: What are you at?
1: How you doing, sir?
2: Not bad. I'm like Congo State Goose Bay.
1: Jimmy, I'm having trouble hearing you. Is there any way you could get

0: Clean that up a bit, get closer, or I'm not sure what you're on there, but I'm hearing all kinds of feedback and noise.
1: Okay, I'm calling about State of Goose Bay.
0: Oh, yes, sir. Go ahead.
1: They call them homeless, but they're not homeless. They come from all the dry communities in Labrador, and they're up here, and they got Goose Bay rooms.
0: Okay.
1: You can't go into any store. They're out on the steps. They're bombing. They're public intoxication everywhere. They use it to wash wherever they want. They leave all their garbage behind. It's crazy.
0: Okay, so Jimmy, I'm just going to get you to go back a second. So where is this happening? Which community is this happening? And you're saying that they're not homeless. They're something else?
1: Just happened in Happy Valley Goose Bay.
0: Okay, yeah.
1: And they're not homeless. They comes up because they're from dry communities.
0: Oh.
1: And there's no beer store, so they come here in summer months and just parties, and we put them in the homeless shelter and lab in. The government's paying fortune for it, and they got our town room.
0: Okay.
1: You can't take your kids out on four-wheeler because they're out in the trails drunk all the time, and there's piss and there's poop everywhere.
0: Okay.
1: It's crazy. You can't, like, I don't know how anyone can operate a business. Every customer is harassed when he wants to go in Skipper Joe's or Mary Bounds or the C-Store, anywhere. It's absolutely crazy.
0: Okay. So this is an issue that you're saying that people that are in dry communities are coming to Happy Valley Goose Bay to use alcohol they're staying at the shelter because of this that's why they're coming there and making a mess.
1: Yeah, not a mess. It ruins our town. Goose Bay used to be a town. You didn't have to lock the door in your car. Now you got to lock your fucking... got to lock your garbage can.
0: Okay. I think I've hit a record of 2 F-bombs in a week. But anyway, I hear what you're saying, Jimmy. It's a concern. You should reach out to your local politicians and so forth to talk about that and to see if there are supports that are more proper to put in place to help people and get them get them clean from whatever it is that's causing the issue for them and for the community of Happy Valley Goose Bay. Anyways, Jimmy, on that note, I'm going to go to the break, and we'll be back in just a few moments. We'll have the MHA for Lab West, Joe Power, will join us, and he'll be talking about, of course, the response and the situation in Labrador West with wildfires. We'll be back in a couple minutes.
2: 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VOCM Open Line will be back in a moment.
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0: Welcome back to Open Line. I'm your host, Darren Bent, filling in for the next couple of weeks. And on line five with me right now, I have Joe Power, the MHA for Labrador West. Mr. Power, welcome to Open Line. I know you've got some trying situation up there in your area today.
10: Yeah, thanks, Darren, for having me on. I just wanted to let residents know that the provincial government, we're here in this situation, making sure that Labrador West got all the resources that are needed here, and both the Premier and Minister Farsi have reached out to both mayors here in Lab West to ensure that we will have all the resources to ensure public safety. So we're just hoping today to have as good a day as we had yesterday when it comes to keeping this fire at bay here, the one at Ross River. Right now in Labrador, there's probably 20-odd fires going. A lot of them are in remote areas. We have the one here at Walsh River now. We have a couple at the Moron River and Shallow Lake that we're monitoring as well on the highway just to ensure that we can keep the highway open. And anything that's of any value, like transmission lines and stuff like that, we're keeping a good eye on as well, right?
0: Yeah, and I'm sure you're in touch with the Provincial Emergency Operations Center. What kind of equipment is up there right now, MHA Power?
10: Right now, this morning, we have three water bombers on site. We have bird dog from New Brunswick here. Helicopters are in the air, and ground crews as well is on scene here.
0: What is the air quality like for the people in Labrador City, Walsh's River area, even as Wabash and all that area?
10: Well, waking up this morning, and there was a strong smell of smoke here, and there was a lot of smoke in the air. But it's probably coming from everywhere now, Darren, considering the fires that we got going in Labrador, plus the fires that are going in Quebec, right? So there is a significant amount of smoke here today.
0: Yeah, and you make a good point because, you know, yesterday with the state of emergency, the evacuations and the evacuation alerts that are in place in some areas highlighted us to some fires that were very close in proximity to that area, Labrador City, you know, Walsh's River and so forth. But you make the point, there are a number of fires burning all over Labrador and up in the area there that they're contributing to a, what is a very concerning situation. It must be for you folks.
10: Yeah, well, I know on the island in the last couple, 3 weeks, there's been a lot of rain, but we haven't had that same weather here. We've, our fire index on the, over the last 3 weeks has probably been anywhere from high to extreme, and very little rain in the area over the last couple, 3 weeks. And then last Wednesday, we had our first thunderstorm come through, and that started the fire at the Emerillon Lake here, just probably 35, 40 kilometers out of Lad West. And then on Friday, we had lightning strikes again, which caused some fires down around the Moron River and Shallow Lake and them places. But and then yesterday, lightning, thunder and lightning started here again around lunch, and then several more fires popped up throughout Labrador. So it's the weather's been certainly different here, and Lad West has a history too. It's probably been having the most fire activity during the summers, probably in the last 60 years.
0: Well, it sounds like you're in a perfect storm for a bad wildfire season already this year. Is there anything that you're looking at with your government to add to the response to help forestry and even possibly bringing in more aircraft?
10: Yep. Well, Premier Wakeham and Minister Forsey are here, and we got a commitment that they'll ensure we'll have whatever resources we need. And compared to 2024, that fire had started and it wouldn't act it on right away, and that had cost us a lot of grief here with evacuations and death. But we're lucky we had the resources here since last week, and we're on top of it, and I'm sure, and I got lots of confidence in our government that we'll get whatever resources is needed here in Lad West.
0: Okay. And what is the mood of the people up there? I'm sure that the concern is heightened at this point.
10: Yeah, well, Darren, we can go back a number of years. 2013, we were evacuated here. Had Wild Bush evacuated. 2024, we were evacuated. There's been many alerts throughout the years, and people are concerned, people are scared, no doubt. Just watching the gas station here yesterday, the couple of gas stations here were very busy, the lineups were really long and that, and I got to give people credit here yesterday, though. Everybody seemed to be very calm, there was nobody getting too excited, and I'll just ask our residents to stay informed, listen to the proper authorities here. We all got web pages up, myself, the RNC, provincial government, town of Lab City, town of Wabush. So just listen to these people. And if we do, I hope we don't have to evacuate, but I can pretty much guarantee the residents that's going to be a bit different than 2024. Was a little bit of panic here, a little bit of chaos, but both towns have new plans in place to revise and update it and ready to go. Hopefully we don't have to use them, but I just ask all the residents here to stay tuned, stay updated, and listen to the proper authorities.
0: Yeah, and that's a big thing. Communication is critically important, and it's important that people get their information from the accepted authorities in this, and of course the town and the provincial government and so forth. That when they put them out, MHA Power, thank you very much for coming on this morning. All the best, and stay safe up there. And we'll be keeping a close eye, and if anything develops, please feel free to give us a call back either here on Open Line or into the VOCM newsroom. We'll be happy to get the information out as quickly as possible to help with the safety of the residents, of course, in Labrador West. We're thinking of all you guys right now. Take care up there.
10: Yeah, Darren, if I could just give a quick shout-out to all our water bomber pilots, the bird dog teams, our three local fire departments, Lab City, Wabush, IOC, all the ground crews, the RNC, Ground Search and Rescue. Everybody's here doing a fantastic job, and I just wanted to recognize everybody for that as well.
0: Yeah, no, absolutely. And, of course, when that work gets done, you're going to have the ground crews. And, of course, they have to go into some awful situations and territory and so forth. So all the best to all the firefighters, forestry people, and everybody that's assisting from other province and so forth. Thank you very much for your time this morning, MHA Power. And, like I said, all the best. And we'll be talking to you, I'm sure, soon.
10: All right. Thank you, Darren.
0: Okay, so the situation in Labrador City, Labrador West, of course, there's a lot of smoke. Air quality is an issue. We had a veterinarian on just earlier to remind people about their pets as well as themselves to be mindful of air quality issues in that area. And, of course, please, you know, watch for the communications that come out from the authorities. And I believe that we are going to have Minister Forsey on in a few minutes to talk about the efforts up there in Labrador West. But right now, I'm going to go to break just a bit early, and I'll have Dave bring us back in just a couple of minutes. So we'll be back here on Open Line in just a few minutes, and Dave, you can take it away to the break.
2: Call now, 709-273-5211 or 1-888-590-8626. VOCM Open Line will be back in a moment.
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0: Well, welcome back to Open Line. I'm your host, Darren Bent, and I'll be filling in for the regular host, Brian Callahan, for a couple of weeks. And just want to note, we had a caller on a little earlier that we took off. They had a criticism about a local business, which is perfectly fine, of course. We prefer not to name the local business because these disputes tend to have more than one side to them. But despite that, we helped the caller off the air with numbers for the Better Business Bureau, Consumer Affairs, and so forth like that. And those are kind of the places that we generally send people anyway to discuss issues that they have with a local business. And we don't mind criticism of qualities and all those sorts of things, but we just try to tend to stay a little bit away from naming local businesses. And of course, we give out the numbers to Consumer Affairs. And the Consumer Affairs number is 709-729-2600, or you can get them at Consumer Affairs account at gov.nl.ca. So 729-2600. And of course, the Better Business Bureau is always a great place to reach out to talk to them, to get advice as to how to proceed. You know, 902-422-6581. And of course, if you tend to do so, there's always the option of small claims court if it falls under those categories. Okay, just moving on now to line two. And look, we got some crooked numbers coming up in the forecast for the temperatures here in the Northeast Avalon over the next couple of days. And David Neal, meteorologist, is with us right now. And David, we're seeing some higher than usual numbers.
16: Yeah, it does look like we're going to be in for a little bit of a warmer than normal spell coming up here now today and into Canada Day. So nice little kind of a southwesterly flow setting up, which this time of year, usually for a good portion of the island, tends to mean some good warm temperatures.
0: We're hearing all kinds of things on the mainland about heat dome over Ontario and parts of Quebec. We're hearing about heat waves in the eastern United States, you know, over the next little, even the next month or so through the summer. You know, they're talking about, concerned about heat during the World Cup matches and all that. Are we going to get a hot summer this year, David?
16: Does look like indications, certainly from our seasonal forecast, that the summer will likely be above the normal in terms of temperature, really across the eastern part of the country, including here in our neck of the woods. That said, this current one that we're seeing here, yeah, we're seeing some the forecast temperatures are quite high, quite extreme. So for parts of eastern Canada, I guess the fortunate part for us here is that we won't quite get the brunt of that this time around. Looks like the next couple of days, yeah, they'll be warmer than normal, especially through central and northeastern Newfoundland are the areas likely to see the warmest temperatures, looking at highs tomorrow around 27 with around 30 with Humidex. But it does look like after that, we do see the temperatures kind of moderate a little bit as we get after Canada Day. We get a little bit, may still be a little bit above the normal, but not quite to that level for a few days afterwards. So we're going to avoid the really warm and especially the really humid conditions that we're seeing through parts of central Canada and even into the Maritimes that we could start to see as we get over the next couple of days. So we will get warm. It will be quite warm for a couple of days, but we're not going to get the full bore of this one.
0: Well, you know, we can't stand a good thing too long here. We're hearing about low 40s in parts of Ontario and Quebec. If you're traveling, you got to be mindful of temperatures like that, hey?
16: Yeah, those would be the humidexes that we're looking at in parts of certainly parts of southern Ontario. Just as a comparative, just looked at the Toronto forecast, looking at the next couple of days, the temperature forecast temperature high at 34, but then yeah, the humidex around 44. So as I was saying, we're not going to quite get those humidex values out here, but yeah, definitely if people are going to those parts of the country, certainly something you have to be aware of, and certainly take any precautions to ensure you're not out in it too long, or you avoid any issues when it comes to the heat. That's for sure.
0: I might be putting you on the spot, but everybody tends to believe that June was a miserable month weather-wise in Northeast Avalon area. Was it? Does it compare differently to other years?
16: It's quite interesting, actually, because kind of took a look at that, and really up to June month, up to and including yesterday, so we still obviously have one day to go, which will be a bit of a warmer day today. But the island in June has basically averaged out to a touch below normal in terms of temperature. It's actually been a bit colder than normal month for looking at the month entirely. And there were a couple of events there early in the month where we did see, a couple of periods of some of temperatures that, struggled to just even get to double digits at times, when we've gotten in some more of a persistent, like, north-northeast flows there for a couple of days at a time. So what that's done is, basically looking at the month in its entirety, it's actually averaged out to be a little bit colder than what we would normally see for the month of June. So, this time of year, you would be kind of expecting, even though the temperatures we're expecting the next couple of days are above normal, you would still kind of expect it to be starting to get into the mid to high 20s during certain days. So we're starting to see something that looks a little more like summer.
0: But
16: there's definitely some periods in June that were anything but.
0: All right. So David says you can put your patio furniture out if you haven't already, because it's finally taken a little bit of a shift anyway, but it's going to be up and down, I suspect, for most of the summer. A little warmer this summer. That's great to hear. David, thank you for taking time for us this morning to let us know what's going on. And we'll be mindful of the heat, sunscreen, and all of that. And thank you again. Take care. Have a great day.
16: Not a problem. You too. Thanks for having me.
0: All right. David Neal, meteorologist, and giving us a good prediction for our summer. I'm going to move on now to line one, where I believe I have Dr. Dorothy Vandering, Director of Relationships First NL at MUN. Doctor, welcome to Open Line.
17: Thank you so much, Darren. I appreciate you taking my call.
0: Yes. So what's on your mind this morning?
17: I first of all, I'd like to just do a shout out to everybody who has sent in letters of support to the Premier and the Department of Education for reinstating funding for Relationships First Newfoundland and Labrador. Less than 3 weeks ago, we were informed that our funding was going to be cut. And as Relationships First is an organization that really provides explicit and specific foundation for establishing safer communities and schools, we're quite perplexed by this and struggling to understand. So we have, in the last week, put out a call to our supporters to send in letters of support so that we can, hopefully have our funding reinstated. So that's on our mind. Today is our last day for having any funded employees, which includes Chief Nicole Joe, who is our cultural advisor. So our FNL, Relationships First, has done an amazing amount of work with funding that we've received for 4 years from Justice and Public Safety and then 1 year from Education. But neither to date have seen fit to reinstate that funding. So a lot of the momentum that we've built, the explicit, very foundational, relational work that needs to happen and be understood by educators, by administrators, by people working with vulnerable populations, that will stop at this point. So we are very concerned and disappointed, because there has been such an incredible amount of work from people on the ground to really address the core and foundational elements that are necessary for building safer and safer communities and schools. So keeping people out of prison.
0: Yeah, so what's the trickle-down effect in the classrooms and in the schools for the loss of this funding and this program?
17: That's a really great question. I think overall what is important is that we work with the adults who are working with the children and youth and the vulnerable populations. Many of these people, as we've heard in the news over time, are feeling incredible stress and are stress and burnout. And we have letters of support from educators that have said that unless they had done work with relationships first, they would have quit their jobs. But many people, not just in education, have said how it has given them a framework out of which to understand the work that they're doing so that they can have, through relationships with themselves and others, create a more balanced understanding of the difficult situations that they find themselves in.
0: And were you working with people from across the province in the education system, or was it in a specific area?
17: No, it's been across the province. We're a provincial organization. And as a provincial organization, we've taken very seriously the responsibility that our resources and our professional learning has to be accessible. And that's where much of the funding went, which was to subsidize, if we did have something here on the Avalon, to subsidize travel for people to come. But most recently, we went to Labrador, where we held a two-eared listening retreat that Chief Michelle Joe and myself facilitated, and had 2.5 days with a group of people were exploring what is restorative justice, what is a holistic way of understanding restorative justice, rather than just thinking of it as a tool or a strategy. So in that event in Labrador, and we held one last September at Max Sims Camp, we had just a real cross-section of people where they found a clear connection in basically two things. Being able to articulate what's at the core of UNDRIP, United Nations Declaration of Human Rights, and United Nations Convention on the Rights of the Child, that every single human being is worthy and interconnected. So really looking at that in a very practical way. And then through the work that we've done with Chief Joe, one of those very practical things has been about understanding restorative justice through two-eared listening, where two-eared listening is about actively taking in what we hear, especially stories of injustice, and to be open to receiving new learning from hearing the stories of people who have had to struggle and suffer through various situations that have been less than ideal. So, we are definitely a provincial organization. Our letters of support have come from Labrador, from the West Coast Central, and from the Avalon, but also from our partners in Nova Scotia. We've received a couple of very important letters of support showing that this is not something that is only specific to Newfoundland and Labrador, but that Relationships First is important in the Atlantic provinces and across Canada as a whole.
0: Okay, Doctor, I'm going to get you to hold on if you could. I just have a couple more questions. Can I get you to hold on until after our news break here? It's 11:01 right now. Do you mind?
17: Yes.
0: Okay. We're going to go to the news break now, and we'll be back in just a couple of minutes with Dr. Dorothy Bandering.
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19: At 11 o'clock, we have Sunshine 17 in St. John's. Good morning. I'm Sarah Strickland. The town of Labrador City is blanketed in a smoky haze this morning as crews battle wildfires on all sides. About 120 people had to be evacuated from areas outside of the town yesterday due to the Walsh River fire. That blaze is burning west of Lab City. According to the provincial government's wildfire map, there are four others also burning to the east and south of the community, though those are much smaller in size and, as of now, have prompted no evacuations. Mayor Jordan Brown says there are also fires burning on the Quebec side of the border that are contributing to the level of smoke in the area, and they are completely surrounded. Suppression efforts continue today.
20: Last night they did some pretty good suppression between water and foam they put on it, so we're starting the morning off good, but as the weather shows, 25 degrees, bit of wind, no rain in the forecast.
19: While evacuations have only taken place outside of the town, Brown is encouraging residents to be prepared. They should have their vehicles gassed up and a bag ready to go in case conditions change. The mayor of Portugal Cove, St. Phillips, is praising the former chief of their volunteer fire department as he retires after a 50-year career. Dave Bartlett says Chief Fred Hollett's career in fire and emergency services dates back to the 1970s. He joined the town's fire department back in 2014. Bartlett says they have been deeply honored to have his expertise and camaraderie on their side.
21: The landing fire that we had back in March, it was so well organized, and Fred had our neighbors from St. John's and from Pooch Cove and from Torbay. He has seen so much. It's like he knows what to expect.
19: Former Deputy Fire Chief Terry Scott has been appointed as the new fire chief. Two federal agencies are investigating accidents that occurred within hours of each other and within the same airspace on Monday. Here's ABC's Jim Ryan.
22: The first involved a JetBlue aircraft that hit a drone as it approached New York's JFK.
23: You said you collided?
24: Yep, it hit us right above the cockpit.
22: The plane landed safely, but the FBI wants to know who was operating that drone. A few hours later, a helicopter pilot radioed JFK controllers about a near miss.
23: It was just one of the remote-controlled airplanes, a big one at 500 feet.
22: The FAA is looking into that incident. All the audio from ATC.com. Jim Ryan, ABC News.
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19: St. John's Metro, rest of the Avalon, sun and cloud today, high of 24, nice evening, fog patches overnight, low of 13, and then sunshine tomorrow, southerlies 30 and a high of 23. Clarenville, central Newfoundland, sun and cloud with thunder showers late this afternoon, high of 24. Skies will clear up this evening, low of 11, sun and cloud tomorrow, high of 27. South coast, sun comes out by lunchtime, high of 20, cloudy with drizzle and fog tonight, low of 10, sun and cloud tomorrow, high of 21. West coast, southwest coast, northern peninsula, sun and cloud this afternoon, high of 21, partly cloudy tonight, low of 11, and sun and cloud tomorrow, high of 24. Happy Valley Goose Bay, sun and cloud with showers this afternoon, local smoke, high of 28, partly cloudy tonight, low of 15, and sunshine tomorrow, southwesterly winds 30, high of 29. Labrador West today, sun and cloud, local smoke, high of 25, partly cloudy with local smoke this evening, low 14, showers tomorrow, high of 18. And the North Coast, sun and cloud with showers late this afternoon, high of 21, partly cloudy for tonight, low of 10, sun and cloud tomorrow, temperature around 10. Right now in St. John's, sunshine, temperature is at 17. I'll be back with all the news of the day at 12 noon for VOCM News. I'm Sarah Strickland.
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0: Okay, I'm joined with by Dr. Dorothy Vandery. And Doctor, you know, your program is basically, I guess, coming to an official end today with regards to helping people in the education system support those that may be marginalized and so forth. But what are you doing to try to raise awareness or to get the support back? And I probably should ask you, how much funding were you getting before that is now being cut?
17: Right. So, yeah, thanks for those questions. Sorry, I'm just drawing a blank here. The amount of funding we got over 4 years was approximately $215,000 a year, which allowed us to take foundational work that had been happening by especially educators on the ground thus far and really work it into the various policies and so on that were there. Can you repeat your question again?
0: Wondering what are you doing, I guess, what efforts are you making to try to get the funding reinstated or to raise awareness right. about that, aside obviously from calling here?
17: So what we did over the last number of months, we've been in regular contact or have worked with, have reached out to the government to provide the reports of the work that we've been doing. All of those are available on our website at www.rfnl.ca. And we've been doing our best to keep that relationship with the Department of Education open, as well as the Department of Justice and Public Safety. And so those have been our primary efforts up until a week ago. But we also have, we continually and consistently do different professional learning, provide mentoring services, and so on and so forth. And then because we didn't the final decision for the funding didn't come through till just over 2 weeks ago. We couldn't necessarily advocate specifically for support because we were anticipating that it would actually be renewed. Okay. So last Friday, we put out a call to all of our email lists and asked people to send in letters of support. And as I said, those have been pouring in, and they're very articulate and very much outline the importance of who Relationships First and Restorative Justice is for the province. Okay, without us, you know, there will be no central organization to support people who are engaging with children, youth, and vulnerable people every day, okay. or to bring different organizations and people under an umbrella of a collaborative vision. There's going to be no go-to place for professional learning or resources of a holistic foundation for relational ways of being. And basically the consistency will stop. And that is so concerning, especially like as we have different, you know, it's Indigenous Peoples Month. The work that we are doing and is being upheld by many has been that we've created bridges of communication between communities where traditionally there's been, you know, harm and appropriation and that kind of thing. And so we've just really begun to solidify that, and now we have to step back from it.
0: Okay. So, Dr. Van Deering, I'm going to leave it there for today. Keep us up to date. Please call back or let the newsroom know at some point. But let us know how you're making out with your campaign and to see if there's any change with this. And thank you for calling and raising the issue and letting folks know that this is something that, as of right now, is going to disappear from the education system across our province. So, Dr. Van Deering, thank you very much. You have a great day, and hopefully you'll be able to get some more positive news in the near future.
17: Okay, thank you so much, Darren. I appreciate the time.
0: No worries. Take care. All right, I'm going to go to line two now, where I have Woodrow French, of course, with the Peacekeepers and Veterans Association, and Woodrow French also attended the return of the unknown soldier 2 years ago, who now lies at the monument in St. John's. Tomorrow is Memorial Day. It's an important day for you and veterans and their families and so forth. Mr. French, just tell us what Memorial Day means to you.
1: Well, to me, it has certainly a significant meaning, being a veteran. Certainly, always familiar with what happened at Beaumont Hamel, that we lost a complete generation of dads and uncles and cousins and brothers and so on as a result of that horrific fight. And then to reinforce that, as you said, I'm so fortunate to go over and be part of the repatriation team of our unknown soldier. And that just, again, renewed the sacrifices in my mind that these people gave and paid the ultimate price for. And it's really heartening to know that today there's 100 students from Newfoundland and Labrador over there, sponsored by the provincial government. And that's going to keep the thing going as us old people move on, and they deserve to be remembered for what they did. Enabled us to do what we're doing today, and being able to talk on open line, being able to discuss what we want to discuss, and living in a province that we're not, in a country that we're not certainly worried about being overrun and taken over by another force. And to be able to live our lives with peace just gives me, just gives more stability to us as Canadians.
0: You mentioned the young people, and of course, the legions around the province do yeoman service, going into schools, of course, around Remembrance Day and so forth, and presenting and telling stories so that the young people have some good information and maybe even some firsthand from some veterans who have been in conflicts recently, of course. It's important to make sure that every generation has its own full understanding of the sacrifices, because we go back, we're 110 years since Beaumont Hamel now, and that was one of the most horrific things in military history, in our history, of course, and World War I was just a terrible, terrible situation for people. And then World War II, 20 years later, and a number of things since. So making sure that the youth are given firsthand knowledge and reminded of the sacrifices from 110 years ago is completely important, is it not?
1: It is totally important, and I look forward to the week before November the 11th every year, especially in Conception Bay Sound. We visit every school in that area. The teachers and the kids have been fantastic over the years, in that they put off plays and afterwards they talk to us as veterans, and that enables us to talk about the importance of peace, the importance of negotiations to prevent wars, because, you know, it's a terrible, terrible thing. And you know, when you look at what happened in Gaza and places like that, you can really get the impact of when bombs are deployed. And, you know, so being able to do that is just fantastic. And, of course, you just got to thank the municipalities, too, throughout the province that have parades on the 1st of July and November the 11th. And that helps to keep the the vibe alive with regard to what sacrifices people that serve in the military pay, and that their families pay as well. And we got to keep that alive. And I know in our town in Conception Bay Sound, we're getting We're getting lots of people that come out on these days, and we're able to pass the message on to them and do our song services and pay our tributes to our veterans. And as a matter of fact, this year, and you talk about keeping things alive, my father was a World War II veteran, and we're going to Winterton. He was born and raised in Winterton, Trinity Bay, and he's buried over there now. And we're going to take our peacekeepers jeep, and a number of peacekeepers are going, and we're going to celebrate. We're going to celebrate the sacrifices that people have paid at their memorial in Winterton on the 1st of July. So things like this, Darren, are so important to keep the the information alive and to pay respect to those people. And in Newfoundland, we do that because of the fact that we do serve. Per capita, we at one time had the highest number of people in the military per capita in Canada. And for a small province like ours, it just shows that there's a lot of respect for the military in our province. And to keep all of this history alive is so, important, as you said earlier.
0: Yeah, and you know, we've always punched above our weight when it comes to involvement in the military and peacekeeping, and we've always punched above our weight in sacrifices that that our families have endured over the years when it comes to our involvement in the military here in Newfoundland and Labrador. Woodrow French, thank you so much. Thank you to you, all the veterans, for doing so much to ensure that Memorial Day lives on, that we never forget, and Remembrance Day as well. And all the best to you and the peacekeepers, and taking the jeep. It's quite a sight, taking it out to Winterton tomorrow. Enjoy that trip, and I'm sure that the people there will greatly appreciate seeing you and the other veterans on hand for that ceremony tomorrow. Thank you very much. Have a great day.
1: Thanks, Darren. And I just want to just give you one bit of information. Wayne Miller, who served 38 years in the Canadian military, is currently in Beaumont Hamel for the unveiling of the Danger Tree today, and the service with Princess Anne tomorrow. So I certainly want to wish him well, and thank him and all of my fellow veterans for their service. Thanks, Darren, for the opportunity. We'll talk to you soon.
0: Thank you, Woodrow, and all the best tomorrow. We're going to take a break right now. We're coming back with Forestry Minister Pleamon Forsey right after the break.
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0: 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From the departure of Amelia Earhart to wartime portraits, Holloway's unique use of the medium stirs emotions and demands reflection. 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
1: Do you know the many incredible stories of Newfoundland and Labrador? 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Within hours, most of St. John's had been destroyed, resulting in $13 million in property damage, equal to over $300 million today, and leaving 11,000 people homeless. This fire would be known as the Great Fire of 1892 and led to the first hiring of paid firefighters in St. John's and the creation of a mixed fire and police force. 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
5: Welcome back to Open Line. I'm going to go to line three, where we have the Minister of Forestry, Agriculture and Lands, Pleamon Forsey. And Minister Forsey, the last time we saw each other was at a forum held by Newfoundland Power talking about what? Wildfire preparedness. And here we are. Minister, what's on your mind? What's going on in Labrador?
6: Good morning, Darren. Yes, we were at that forum, and we've done a lot of preparation actually going into the season. You know, obviously we put money into the budget and hiring more forest firefighters, for emergency funding for emergencies. And we've done also the wildfire prevention mitigation programs with the communities and, for education on that part. So we've done a fair bit of preparation going into the season. But yes, Darren, the season is now here, and we have been certainly notified of that, of course. And we know that certainly there's been a lot happening and changing, certainly in the past few days, as it comes to the wildfires. From my report this morning, of course, Darren, we have 23 active fires in Labrador. And of course, I know the people in Labrador are certainly concerned about those fires, especially right now, the one, the Walsh River fire, of course, west of Lab City. But both myself and the Premier, you know, we have been in contact with the mayors of Wildbush and Lab City. And I know certainly MHA Powers has been actively involved as well. And we have expressed our support to the mayors and the communities, of course. And we'll keep that going. But I would also like at this time right now, Darren, the crews, pilots, officials, they've been doing an amazing job suppressing those fires, acting on those fires. And I would like to thank them this morning because they are doing an amazing job there in Labrador.
5: Yeah, the Provincial Emergency Operations Center, and of course, I'm sure you're in touch with them and getting the latest from forestry on the ground. But are you satisfied with the effort so far that you've got enough equipment up there, enough planes going, and support for the communities?
6: Yes, I've been in contact with the crews and pilots, officials, and we got a number of supports in Labrador right now. We got our four water bombers in Labrador. We got a tanker from New Brunswick. We've got helicopter crews up there. We've got ground crews up there, and we also have an agreement through CIFC, for extra resources. So we're monitoring the situation in Labrador and paying a lot of attention to it. We certainly got the assets we need right now in Labrador.
5: Yeah, and of course, Labrador is a big issue right now, and especially as it closes in or is in close proximity to Labrador City and Walsh's River and those areas around there. But what about if something breaks out in central Newfoundland? Do we have the resources then that can work on both ends of it? Because last year, as you know, we were stretched from one end of the province to the other when it comes to wildfires.
6: Good point, Darren. But we have one vessel now on the island. Actually, we did have one fire reported at Crippleback, just I think it was about 60 kilometers outside of south of Grand Falls, Windsor, last evening. The bomber got in and attacked that. And right now, this morning, we have ground

0: ground crew and helicopter in there monitoring that fire and attacking that fire, so that one is in good condition.
1: Yeah, no, that's good to hear. You must always be concerned about it, though, because I suppose from a firefighting standpoint, you never have enough resources available all the time to mitigate every situation. But when you're looking at this, how much of an eye do you have as to what you're doing now, as to what you may need in the future, and where things need to be as you go on year after year?
0: That always changes, Dan. You know, like right now, this year, of course, we brought in the fifth water bomber. We got that one in the air, and we've hired more forest firefighters. So, extra resources, you know, there's always need for extra resources. And we've saw it in the past, especially through Central and Labrador a couple of years ago, and, of course, what we saw on CBN, of course, last year. Say that was the we saw a lot of that. So we know there's extra resources, but again, through the CFC agreements, we can pull resources from there.
1: Yeah, and I guess when you're done the season, I suppose, and you folks came on as a government after the season kind of ended last year, but as you go through the season, there'll be a full reevaluation, I suppose, of the efforts, the equipment, what you needed, what you didn't need, where things are allocated. So I suppose you're going to have your a full review as these things move on through the summer.
0: We're monitoring it daily, Darren, as we move along, what we're doing, how we're doing it. Mother Nature certainly is always a big factor here. We had to be prepared. So hopefully Mother Nature can kick in with some rain, certainly in Labrador. And I'm hoping that's going to be happening within the next couple of days. I think there's some forecasted for Wednesday and Thursday, which certainly will help with suppression there. But the resources, of course, is always utmost.
1: How things have changed. We're getting to a point now in this province where we're praying for rain. Forestry official Jeff Motti did a presentation to the Corner Brook Council, did a presentation to our council and CBS just recently, and of course talked about all the things that residents can do through Fire Smart to help prepare them, their properties and so forth for being ready for this. And I know that a lot of that happened through funding that was announced not so long ago for communities through that program. How important is it that everybody's on board to make sure that the province is safe?
0: That's one of the initiatives we did take on through the Fire Smart program. That was the wildfire mitigation program with communities. I think that was done probably February. I'm not sure, Darren, when we put out the applications for that. But we had, at that time, we had, 137 applications. We provided 58 communities with $2.26 million, for wildfire preparedness in the communities, regards to education, some fire breaks, and any initiatives that they could come to do in their communities to protect their communities. And again, that's one of our platforms, was to safer communities, and regards to the emergency part, but fire prevention, we're certainly working towards that.
1: Okay, and just before I let you go, Minister, what would you say to the people of Labrador West as for the firefighting effort and what's happening up there from the province?
0: All the efforts are there. Our hearts and thoughts are certainly with them, and we're in contact with officials up there every day, and the people we need to be in contact with, and other partners that we associate with. So we are doing our due diligence to make sure the people of Labrador are safe.
1: All right, Minister of Forestry, Pleamon Forsey, MHA for Exploits, thank you very much for taking the time this morning, Minister, and all the best in this effort and throughout the summer is critically important. And, of course, hats off to the forestry people that are involved in this. They do an incredible job and trying to keep all of us safe during these wildfires. All the best.
0: Thank you.
1: Okay, we are going to go to break now, and we'll be back in just a couple of minutes with a Speaker of the House of Assembly.
2: Call now, 709-273-5211 or 1-888-590-8626. VOCM Open Line will be back in a moment.
3: I'm Claudette Barnes with your Community Minute. 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The Garnish Baked Apple Festival, August 1st through to the 9th. 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
1: Welcome back to Open Line. I'm your host, Darren Bent, filling in for Brian Callahan this week and next. And on line four, I have the Speaker of the House of Assembly, Paul Lane, the MHA for Mount Pearl Southlands. MHA Lane, Speaker Lane, I'm not sure what to call you, but everywhere I go that you are, you get the best introduction of anyone. Why is that?
10: I'm not sure what it is, Darren. I guess I've been around a long time. I know a lot of people, and hopefully I had I had an impression that was positive on more people than it was negative. So I guess that's all I can say. But I'm always thankful for the warm receptions I receive wherever I go, that's for sure.
1: You've been around long enough that everybody owes you a favor, maybe. How's that?
10: That could be. That might be part of it. Darren, I want to say you've got a great little hobble on the go there, and as we would say, and you're doing a great job filling in. And so keep up the good work. So I'll start out our conversation by praising you up a little, and then you won't be too hard on me, maybe.
1: Well, I'm starting to feel a little better anyway.
10: There you go. I wanted to talk about the...

0: up a little, and then you won't be too hard on me, maybe.
1: Well, I'm starting to feel a little better anyway.
0: There you go. I wanted to talk about the summer tours that we're doing of the House Assembly. Before I did, though, I just want to say I was listening to a mutual friend.

0: Woody and the veterans and the people that we will be remembering tomorrow. So I certainly want to encourage people. I know it's Canada Day and it's an exciting time for a lot of people, a lot of celebration. But here in Newfoundland, Labrador, it's also Memorial Day. So I really encourage folks just to take the time tomorrow morning to go to your local war memorial where there's... but here in Newfoundland, Labrador, it's also Memorial Day. So I really encourage folks just to take the time tomorrow morning to go to your local war memorial where there's your respect. I know we're going to be having one tomorrow morning.
1: Their system here this morning. Yeah, we'll go to break now and we'll do it early and then finish out the show. And we'll be back in a couple of minutes and see if we can get some people back on the line.
2: 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VOCM Open Line will be back in a moment.
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2: Welcome back to Open Line. I'm Darren Bent, and I'm sitting in as a substitute for Brian Callahan for this week and next, and it seems that I may have broken Open Line. I'm not sure that that's ever happened before, but all of our lines went dead, and I just want to offer apologies to those who are waiting in the queue and who are just getting ready to come back in. So I think we have the Speaker of the House, Paul Lane. Paul, are you there?
3: I am indeed, sir.
2: You said something nice about me, and look what happened. Look what we did to you.
3: I know. Well, I guess I learned my lesson. I won't say anything nice about you anymore.
2: Okay. So you were mentioning and appreciate mentioning Memorial Day, of course. But you're calling about tours of the House of Assembly for people that may want to get in there and have a look around, see where things happen.
3: I am indeed. So we started our summer tour series last week, and it will continue on until September the 4th. And anybody can go to the House Assembly Monday to Friday. There are four slots. You don't need to make an appointment, although if you have a group greater than 10, it is recommended that you do make an appointment. But beyond that, anybody can show up at the House Assembly. There's four times a day, 9:30, 11 a.m., 1:30 p.m., and 2:45 p.m., Monday to Friday, from now until September the 4th. The tour takes approximately 45 minutes, and it's a great opportunity to not just go in into our legislature, which is quite beautiful, I might add, a beautiful legislature, very nice to see. But beyond just going in there, of course, we would have a tour guide there that will provide information about the history of our legislature, of our previous two legislatures, point out a number of the items in the chamber that were gifted to Newfoundland and Labrador when we joined Confederation, talk about some of the history of our legislature, and some of the unique aspects of our legislature here in Newfoundland and Labrador that sets us apart from other provinces. So it's quite educational. It's a fun thing to do. Like I say, it's about 45 minutes in length, and we certainly encourage people from now till September the 4th to pop down in and have a look and take the tour. I'm sure you'll find it very interesting and informative. As I said, if you do have groups that are over 10, we recommend that you would notify us in advance in that case. And people can contact HOA, being House Assembly, hoatours@gov.nl.ca. And that would be for our summer tour series. I'll also take the opportunity that I have you here just to point out as well is that when the House Assembly is in session, we have public galleries that are open to the general public. So anybody can come into the House Assembly when the House is in session and view the proceedings from the public gallery. And that's always been the case. And we do get guests, quite a few guests, actually. A lot of times we'll have schools and so on, social studies classes. Schools will take their social studies classes and others to the public gallery to watch question period and see that in action and so on. And of course, we have lots of times people come in to visit or people are being recognized by government members through member statements and stuff like that, and they come to visit our house as well. So in addition to the summer tours, you can come anytime when the house is in session. And even when the summer tour series is over, if there are community groups and organizations and so on that would like to do a tour, whether it be sometime during the day or in the evening time, you can also contact my office and we can arrange a tour for groups any time of the year. And we do a lot of those as well. So it's a beautiful legislature. It's part of our history. It's very, informative and something that I think everyone should take the opportunity if they have to come in and have a look and learn a little bit about democracy in this province. I encourage people to do that.
2: Yeah, and I've been privileged over the years to have the opportunity to sit and see the action there in the question periods and members presenting and, of course, some of the debates from things like Meech Lake right on through. So one of the things that just tell people, you can't just show up and walk in because there is security. What should they have with them to ensure that they have an easy entrance into the area?
3: Well, anybody can pretty much show up when the House is in session, to come in. But yes, when you do go in there, similar to if you were going through like an airport or going into the courthouse and so on, there is a scanner that you would have to pass through, and your bags would have to pass through for security reasons. And we also will hold your cell phone. We don't confiscate it, but we will hold it until you leave. But beyond that, people are welcome to come in. Of course, when you go into the House Assembly, it's to view, it's not to participate. So when people come into the House Assembly, in the public gallery and so on, it's there as an observer. You're not allowed to be, shouting out or, clapping or yelling at members or whatever the case might be. But anybody is welcome to be there as an observer. And as I said, there are security protocols, but beyond that, it's no problem. And we welcome people.
2: And nobody's ever shouted out during a sitting. I know that. You know that, of course, right?
3: Oh, my goodness. We on the floor, off the floor. We've had a bit of shouting on the floor, as we know, but for the most part, I will say, 99% of the time, people who come are very respectful, and they abide by the protocols that we have in place. But, we have had instances in the past where people had to be removed from the public chamber because they were causing some sort of a commotion, whether that be people who are part of some sort of a protest or something like that. Sometimes that might happen. Sometimes there might be an individual who may have some issue with the government or whatever for some reason and decide that they're going to let the government of the day know how they feel or some member how they feel about them. It doesn't, like I said, it doesn't happen a lot, thankfully, but it has happened on the rare occasion. And when that does happen, the individual is obviously told that they can't do that, and if they fail to abide by that, then the security would have escort them from the chamber at that point in time. But that is the exception, not the rule, thankfully. And like I said, most people are very respectful, and we certainly welcome anybody who wants to come in and witness democracy in action.
2: Excellent. Paul Lane, Speaker of the House of Assembly, MHA as well, of course, from Mount Pearl Southlands. Thank you for this. I encourage anyone that has not been into the House of Assembly that has the opportunity, take the Speaker of the House up on the invitation and drop in and have a look around and see where everything is. Learn a little bit about the history of the House, because we have one of the most historic assemblies anywhere in the country. That is for sure. Anyways, thank you again, Pauline, for giving us a call and letting folks know about the tours.
3: Thank you, Darren, for the opportunity to do so. Enjoy the rest of your day. Happy Canada Day. Happy Memorial Day. And once again, folks, we wouldn't be celebrating Canada Day if there was no Memorial Day. So please get out tomorrow morning to your local local war memorial, wherever that may be. Show your support for those who showed the ultimate support for us.
2: Thank you.
3: Have a great day, Darren.
2: Absolutely. Thank you very much.
3: Okay. All right.
2: Okay, we're going on to line two now. And Barry, we're going to get you on this time. I'm hoping the machine will work. So welcome to Open Line.
4: Hi, how you doing?
2: Good.
4: We're talking about tourism. I called before on it, and I think it's great that the politician is there talking about getting out tomorrow and celebrating. However, I'm tangled up with the tourism a little bit. I'm a bus driver, and I meet a lot of tourists, and a lot of tourists from all over the world comes to Newfoundland. One of our biggest tourist attractions, and people don't know it, and they should know it, and they should know where it's to, is the Terry Fox Memorial. It's down on Water Street, right down behind the South Pole. It's poked away, it's buried down there. there's very little signage around St. John's promoting it and telling people where it's Tudor's. I've talked to a lot of people, and they don't even realize Terry Fox started this run. Ontario celebrates Terry Fox and promotes his name and got freeways named after him. There's a school named after him. I met a young girl here, and I told her about Terry Fox. She didn't know he was here. She was so excited to see his statue. The city wanted to put Welcome to St. John's in Bannerman Park. I'm for myself, and I'd love for the politicians to get aboard and the public. Terry Fox is the most famous Canadian. He will be for forever and a day. He spoke about in the preschools, the children knows him, the seniors knows him, every Canadian knows him from everywhere, what he's done and what he's doing. And yet Newfoundland don't celebrate him at all. And the, we got a statue, beautiful statue, poked away, you can find it. I'd like for Newfoundland to jump on board, Newfoundland Labrador to jump on board, and this St. John's International Airport, I'd love to see it change to the Terry Fox International Airport. He'll be remembered as long as he speaks to God, and he's, you know, so he's, we need to celebrate Terry Fox. And tomorrow when he gets out going around, visit his memorial, his statue, you're going to have a job to find it. You might have to get your GPS. And the city wanted to put lights up, Welcome to St. John's. They got $80,000+. Let's promote Terry Fox's.
2: Okay, that's the language.
4: What did I say?
2: I don't know. It got my producer on edge there. What did you say?
4: No language, no language. Okay. I'm keeping this clean. I know this is a public show.
2: He scared me then, so I'm skittish.
4: No,
2: that's all right.
4: No language. Barry,
2: we can't do enough to talk about Terry Fox. There's no doubt about it. So my understanding is the memorial for Terry Fox, the statue, is in that little park on Water Street East. Is that right? Past the that new hotel that's down there on the corner of Prescott?
4: Bottom of Temperance Street. Yeah.
2: Bottom of Temperance, yeah. Yeah.
4: And
2: you can see
4: it
2: from Water Street,
4: out
2: right?
4: All the time to tourists. Pardon?
2: You can see it from Water Street. Is it mentioned on the Wayfinder signs that are installed a few years ago?
4: No, there's not none. There's two on Water Street, little tiny one, 6 by 30 inches.
2: Yeah, yeah.
4: You come down Portugal Cove Road, he talks about Signal Hill, different place, quite a bit, but nothing with Terry Fox.
2: Okay.
4: You know, why can't the politicians jump on board? Wouldn't that be nice to Terry Fox International Airport? I mean,
2: argue with you when you're talking about recognizing Terry Fox. I think all your suggestions are certainly worthy of a look, and the more we can do to promote the fact that we have a significant role in the Marathon of Hope as the starting point, and Terry made a specific point of making sure he dipped his artificial leg in the water here in this province and started what has become a worldwide phenomena that has raised millions upon millions of dollars for cancer research. And the more we can do here in our province to recognize that, the better. Barry, thank you for raising this.
4: I'm hoping the politicians are listening to you and our public, because we should be celebrating them like the rest of Canada. And Newfoundland never mentions his name. It's terrible. And anyway, no language, my son.
2: Sorry about that.
4: Yeah, I'm glad you were.
2: Dave jumped and I said, okay, what was that? That's on me. That's my fault.
4: I'm not a very good public speaker. And no, I wasn't going to have no language. Anyway, boys, good luck to you. Have a good weekend. Happy candidate, everybody. And you politicians get working on that for me. Thank you very much.
2: All right, Barry. Take care. Thank you very much.
4: Yep. Be good. Take care, boy.
2: Okay. Here we go to line three. Pat, you're on, and you've got the last word of the day. We got a minute and a half, so.
5: Very fast. I was asking David earlier because it's very confusing on fireworks and regulations and all of that. So David said at the end of the day I had time to get on, so appreciate David. Warning to people out there, just because you call your city and they say it is permitted under bylaws, which is basically 7:30 till 12:30 on Canada Day or New Year's Eve, final word rests, folks, and you can get yourself in big trouble. Final word rests with the Forestry Department. For example, right now we are allowed to have fireworks unless things change overnight here on the Avalon. So personal fireworks would be allowed tomorrow on most of the Avalon. If, though, you are in Terranova or Gander tomorrow, despite they calling your city, and I call Gander, and they said, boy, as far as we know, you can have it tomorrow, you cannot. The fire index in Gander and Terranova, that is high, and you're not allowed. So check, folks, if the index is above, is yellow on the map, high, very high, or above, you are not allowed, despite what your city says, even, you are not allowed to have fireworks or wood charcoal fires tomorrow.
2: Yeah, and that's a good point, Pat. And, of course, people should check the Forestry Department as they put out their grade. They have a grading system, and it shows you what alert for each part of the province may be for them that they cover. And, of course, when the alert is in certain zones, there are some restrictions, of course.
5: Exactly. And like, calling your city is not just good enough. Like I said, I called Gander, and they thought they were okay to go ahead tomorrow. They're not. So check, guys, make sure before doing anything of that nature. I'm not talking burning brush or nothing like that nature. That's a whole different category. I'm just talking simple as going out, lighting a wood fire to burn a few weenies for the kids or marshmallows or lighting a few fireworks. Make sure you are allowed, depending on your area of the province, tomorrow, and be safe. Be safe, even on the roads. Thanks.
2: All right. Thank you, Pat. You had the last word today. That's sage advice. We are now going to turn it over to Sarah Strickland, and she's going to take it away with the 12 o'clock news. We're off tomorrow. We'll be back again on Thursday for Open Line.
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8: At 12 noon, we have sunshine. Temperature is at 20 in St. John's. Good afternoon. I'm Sarah Strickland. This is the Tuesday edition of VOCM at Noon. In our news today, the town of Labrador City blanketed in a smoky haze today as crews battle wildfires on all sides. We'll hear from Mayor Jordan Brown.
9: Three short, loud whistles, and, you know, you alert bystanders that, you know, that you feel that there's something going to happen or that you feel uncomfortable.
8: A citizen-based volunteer group based in the city of Mount Pearl among those concerned after a violent incident on a local trail last week. And this is the final day to buy your tickets for the Seth and Maddie 50-50 in support of Easter Seals. Newfoundland and Labrador will have all the details how you can get your tickets. Plus, we'll take a look at the weather forecast heading into the stat holiday tomorrow, a look at sports, and, of course, the VOCM question of the day. But first, in our news, a 29-year-old man is facing firearms-related charges following an incident in St. John's. RNC was called to reports of a man with a firearm in a green space in the Barnes Road area yesterday. Police looked at video surveillance and say a man could be seen brandishing what appeared to be a handgun. Around 10:30, Henry Fitzgerald was arrested in connection with the incident. According to police, Fitzgerald did not have a firearm on him at the time. The accused appeared in court today on charges of careless use of a firearm, breach of a firearms prohibition order, possession of a weapon for a dangerous purpose, carrying a concealed weapon, and other breaches. A citizen-based volunteer group based in the city of Mount Pearl is among those concerned after a violent incident on a local trail last week. RNC is investigating after a woman on the Admiralty Walking Trail was robbed by a stranger last Friday morning. Police are still on the hunt for the person responsible. Municipal enforcement officers have increased their presence on the city's trail network by sending officers out on bike patrols. President of the Citizens Crime Prevention Committee, Rosalind Pratt, says their focus as residents is trying to figure out what they can do to help improve safety throughout the city. She says they've launched a couple of initiatives to help trail users feel more secure.
9: Our committee started a program a couple of months ago called Safety Whistle Assist Program, and we're actually passing out whistles to the walkers, three short, loud whistles, and, you know, you alert bystanders that, you know, that you feel that there's something going to happen or that you feel uncomfortable and that you need help. And hopefully these three loud whistles may deter any potential incidents from happening.
8: Town of Labrador City is blanketed in a smoky haze today as crews battle wildfires on all sides. About 120 people had to be evacuated from areas outside of the town yesterday due to the Walsh River fire. That blaze is burning west of Lab City. According to the provincial government's wildfire map, there are four others also burning to the east and south of the community, though those are much smaller in size and, as of now, have prompted no evacuation. Water bombers from this province have been involved in suppression efforts. A bird dog helicopter from New Brunswick has also been called in to assist. Mayor Jordan Brown says there are also fires burning on the Quebec side of the border that are contributing to the level of smoke in the area, and they are completely surrounded. He says crews are continuing with suppression efforts today.
10: Last night they did some pretty good suppression between water and foam they put on it, so we're starting the morning off good, but as the weather shows, 25 degrees, bit of wind, no rain in the forecast.
8: While evacuations have only taken place outside of the town, Brown is encouraging residents to be prepared. They should have their vehicles gassed up and a bag ready to go in case conditions change.
10: These things can change at the drop of a hat. We want people to be aware, checking official sources, you know, Town Labrador City page, provincial government's forestry page, provincial government page, RNC, Hydro, anything like that. And, you know, obviously radio is a big part of it as well. Make sure you're, you know, if also listen to the radio, because those sources will tell you what to do, where to go. And also if you're getting given direction from, you know, any officials, listen to the directions, go where they tell you to go.
8: Environment Canada has issued orange and yellow weather warnings as an intense heat wave is expected to blanket much of Ontario and parts of Quebec starting today. The weather agency says the heat and humidity could continue through to at least Friday and possibly into the weekend. Maximum temperatures in Toronto are expected to reach 34 degrees, with the Humidex making it feel like 44. Ottawa will reach those numbers tomorrow. Much of northern Ontario, as well as eastern and southern Quebec, could see temps of 32 with Humidex values near 40 for the rest of the week. Officials at Memorial University say they are very excited and proud to see the replica of the danger tree that they created unveiled at Beaumont Hamel. The replica, which was created by MUN's Department of Technical Services, is being unveiled during a ceremony in France today. The original tree was used by members of the Newfoundland Regiment during World War I to indicate direction and exposure to enemy fire. During the Battle of the Somme, many Newfoundlanders lost their lives nearby. Andrea Warman, project manager for MUN's 100th anniversary, says it's an exciting day.
11: See this project coming to fruition during the 110th anniversary of the Battle of the Somme and Beaumont Hamel and the 100th anniversary of Memorial. It has truly been, I think I can speak for everybody who's been involved with this project at Memorial, it has truly been the most rewarding and special project we've had the pleasure to be part of. It is a commemoration that all of us are so proud.
8: It's a traveler's worst nightmare, being far from home and losing important personal documents. Losing an important ID, passport, or airline ticket can create all kinds of panic while on vacation. Local tech blogger Kevin Andrews says there are a couple of things you can do ahead of time. Heaven forbid you end up in that kind of situation. He suggests taking photos and keeping a record of all important documents before you go.
12: Take clear photos of your passport, of your driver's license, travel insurance, airline tickets, your hotel reservations if you can, and, you know, emergency contact information. I think, you know, save it in your phone. Then the important thing is, you know, not to leave these copies only on your phone. I mean, you want them as well. So in the event that you lose your phone, then you lose everything as well. So you want to make sure that it's not only saved on your phone, but you can then access that from another device. So I tell people, if you have iCloud or if you have Google Drive or you have Dropbox, some of these cloud-based services, make sure you sync that up to that service.
8: Two federal agencies are investigating incidents that occurred within hours of each other and within the same airspace on Monday. Here's ABC's Jim Ryan.
13: The first involved a JetBlue aircraft that hit a drone as it approached New York's JFK.
14: You said you collided?
15: Yep, it hit us right above the cockpit.
13: The plane landed safely, but the FBI wants to know who was operating that drone. A few hours later, a helicopter pilot radioed JFK controllers about a near miss.
16: It was just one of the remote-controlled airplanes, a big one. At 500 feet.
13: The FAA is looking into that incident. All the audio from ATC.com. Jim Ryan, ABC News.
8: Today is the 60th anniversary of the closure of the Belle Island mines. Mining interests on Belle Island took shape in the 1890s and really flourished from the 1920s to the 30s. However, on June 30th, 1966, the final shift at the last mine on the island clocked out, marking the end of an era. Teresita McCarthy, the executive director of the No. 2 Mine Museum, says the ripple effect of the closure has been felt by the community for generations. McCarthy recounts the impact of the situation on her own family, including her father, who had worked there for 42 years.
17: He began work when he was 8 years old. He was in his early 50s with a grade 2 education and a pension from DASCO of $40.20 a month. My father was functionally illiterate. So when he went to Toronto for the very first time to get work in 1966, my mother was frantic because he was going to be in the airport by himself. He couldn't read any of the signs.
8: When it comes to the 60-year anniversary, McCarthy can't help but think of her father.
17: Every time I sit in this office, I say to myself, what would Dad say? As we get ready to commemorate the 60th anniversary of the closing of the industry, I can't help but wonder what my father, my grandfather, my husband's father, my husband's grandmother, or grandfather, excuse me, and our grandmothers, I can't help but wonder what they would have thought about what we've done to bounce back.
8: The mayor of Portugal Cove, St. Phillips, is praising the former chief of their volunteer fire department as he retires after a 50-year career. Dave Bartlett says Chief Fred Hollett's career in fire and emergency services dates back to the 1970s. He joined the town's fire department back in 2014. Bartlett says they have been deeply honored to have his expertise and camaraderie on their side.
18: The landing fire that we had back in March, it was so well organized. And, you know, Fred had our neighbors from St. John's and from Pooch Cove and from Torbay. He has seen so much. It's like he knows what to expect.
8: Former Deputy Fire Chief Terry Scott has been appointed as the new fire chief. The co-author of a recent report into the gender wage gap in Atlantic Canada says, by and large, workplace practices are not getting at how different types of work are valued. The report from the Canadian Centre for Policy Alternatives has found that the gender wage gap here is one of the widest in the country. Christine Saunier says equal pay requires looking at the responsibilities of the job, the qualifications, the effort required, and and the working conditions.
19: There's so much systematic evaluation of jobs now that allows employers to really look at those practices, and really a call for them to be more transparent about that.
8: Stats Canada says the economy rebounded in April with 0.5% growth in real GDP. Here's Michelle Zedikian.
20: Strong showing from the oil and gas sector helped power the economy at the start of the second quarter. Growth was otherwise widespread across industries, with manufacturing, construction, and the public sectors all contributing to gains. The rebound comes after a contraction in March dragged the first quarter of the year into slightly negative territory. The result had sparked talk of a recession hitting the economy after a pair of consecutive quarterly GDP declines, though most economists said that label was premature. Michelle Zedikian, The Canadian Press.
8: This is the final day to buy tickets for the Seth and Maddie 50-50 in support of Easter Seals, Newfoundland, and Labrador. Seth Hyde and Matthew Squires are two people who became very good friends through participating in Easter Seals programming. Now they're giving back through the initiative, which will help build a new outdoor hard court and a 2,600-square-foot facility to store adaptive equipment, including sledge hockey gear. Hyde says they want to help as many people as possible.
21: So we're just trying to make sports accessible, and we're not stopping until we get that rink built. So today is the last day to get your hands on those tickets.
8: The jackpot is currently over $5,600, and the winner will take home half of that. More information about how to purchase your tickets can be found online at VOCM.com. Taking a look at the VOCM question of the day for Tuesday, June 30th, final day of the month. In your experience, do you think employers are transparent enough when it comes to advertising wages for jobs they're hiring for? 46% say no, 28% say some are, others aren't. 20% say I haven't looked for a job in a long time, and 6% voting yes. Have your say over at VOCM.com under the question of the day. Time now, 12:15 on this Tuesday afternoon. Up next, I'll have a look at your full provincial weather forecast. I'm Sarah Strickland. This is VOCM at noon.
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8: St. John's Metro, rest of the Avalon, sun and cloud for today, a high of 24, nice evening, some fog patches overnight, low of 13, sunshine for Canada Day, southerly winds 30, high of 23, nice evening tomorrow with a low of 11, and then on Thursday, showers, high of 21. Clarenville, central Newfoundland, sun and cloud, but thunder showers late this afternoon, it's going to come down fast and furious according to the Gander Weather Office, high today of 24. Skies will clear this evening, low of 11. Sun and cloud tomorrow, high of 27. Nice evening for your Canada Day and a low of 11. And showers on Thursday, high of 20. South Coast, sun this afternoon, high of 20. Cloudy, drizzle and fog for tonight, low of 10. Sun and cloud tomorrow, high of 21. It'll be a nice evening tomorrow with a low of 10 and then showers Thursday, high of 13. West Coast, Southwest Coast, Northern Peninsula, sun and cloud this afternoon, a high of 21, partly cloudy for tonight, low of 11, sun and cloud tomorrow, high of 24, by evening, cloudy with showers, low of 13, and then on Thursday, showers, high of 18. Happy Valley, Goose Bay, sun and cloud, but showers this afternoon, local smoke, high of 28, partly cloudy tonight, low of 15, sunshine tomorrow, southwesterly winds 30, high of 29, cloudy with showers in the evening, low of 15, overcast Thursday, high of 22. Labrador West, sun and cloud for today, some local smoke and a high of 25, partly cloudy for tonight, low 14. Some rain, much needed rain on the way for tomorrow, high of 18, and then those showers will continue throughout the evening, low of 14, and then on Thursday, cloudy with showers, high of 20, much needed. And the North Coast, sun and cloud with showers late this afternoon, high of 21, partly cloudy for this evening, low of 10, sun and cloud for tomorrow, high of 10, cloudy for tomorrow evening, low plus 5, and then sunshine Thursday with a high of 12. Right now in St. John's, we have sunshine, temperature is at 20. 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
8: All right, starting with soccer, Canada's round of 16 opponent at the World Cup has been decided. It'll be Morocco after the North African team needed some extra time and a penalty shootout to send the Netherlands to an early exit. And how close the Dutch were to moving on. But Morocco tied the game 1-1 the first minute of second half stoppage time. So that ended up sending the game to extra time. Two scoreless 15-minute halves, and then they went to the shootout, and Morocco ended up beating the Dutch. So they move on to play Canada in the round of 16 on Saturday in Houston, Texas, and game time Newfoundland time is going to be 2:30 on Saturday afternoon, 2 o'clock in most of Labrador. Elsewhere, it was Paraguay and Germany. It all came down to the shootout on penalties. And Brazil, 2-1 over Japan. Today, it's the Ivory Coast and Norway, 2:30 our time. France and Sweden around supper time. And this evening, Mexico and Ecuador beat about 10:30 our time. 10 o'clock in most of Labrador. Turned on the Jays game last night, and first off, just an emotional return there for Bo Bichette. You can tell he's got some strong emotions, strong connect-

0: fun there in that first inning there. George Springer, the leadoff triple. I'm calling it the Little League home run. It's, in my mind, it's the inside the park home run. Technically, it was an error there. Juan Soto tries to get the ball. Nope, couldn't get it. And then Buddy next to him tries to pick up the ball and... nope, just slips. It's like there was butter on the ball, so they couldn't get a real handle on it, and George just puts on the wheels and darts her across home plate. So that was 1-0, and then Miles Straw drove in the winning run in the fifth inning. So the final score there, 2-1. The Mets got their run off of a solo shot from Francisco Lindor. You'd think a team like the Mets, they are just stacked. They've spent money, and no, they just can't seem to string anything together. They haven't had a solid team in a couple of years. The Mets just seem to not be able to put anything. They can't get a rhythm going. It's been like that for the last couple of years. And things just, the bottom just fell out of it last year for the New York Mets. That's despite the Soto, the Lindor, and the big names in the rotation, all that. No, they just can't ever seem to get anything going. But the Mets continue their series in Toronto tonight. It's going to be Kevin Gausman on the mound for the Blue Jays. Not too impressed with him this year, got to say that. 8:30 our time, 8 o'clock in most of Labrador. That's a look at sports. I'm Sarah Strickland. This has been VOCM at Noon.
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0: 28 minutes after 12 on this Tuesday afternoon, Tuesday before a holiday, just got a text from Brian Madure, who says that it is busy out there on the roads and at the shops today as everybody's getting their last-minute items ahead of the Canada Day.

0: stat holiday tomorrow. So just keep that in mind when you're out and about that it might be a bit more busy than you are expecting, and that's because of the holiday tomorrow. The town of Labrador City blanketed in a smoky haze today as crews battle wildfires on all sides. About 120 people had to be evacuated from areas outside of the town yesterday due to the Walsh River fire. For an update, Mayor Jordan Brown was on VOCM Open Line with guest host Darren Bent.
1: We're just blanketed with haze from the smoke from the wildfires. And it's not just one, we're blanketed from smoke because we're completely surrounded by wildfires in all directions, and that's including some big fires over on the Quebec side as well. So we're under a huge, like a haze all morning. Right now, from our understanding, is crews are gearing up, getting ready to go back at it. We have, last night they did some pretty good suppression between water and foam they put on it. So we're starting the morning off good, but as the weather shows, 25 degrees, bit of wind, no rain in the forecast.
2: Oh my. So, you've got air quality issues, I suppose, you're concerned about now as well.
1: Oh, absolutely. And this is and predating this this morning, we've been blanketed in the smoke on and off now with all the fires around us for the last couple of days.
2: So, Jordan, just explain to the listeners where the evacuations have taken place and where people are on alert.
1: So, right now, everything from, I'll just say from the landfill, from the golf course, landfill road, everything there to the Quebec border, on the along Route 500 up that way has been evacuated. So all the unincorporated area up there, they've all been evacuated into Labrador City. And so a lot of them found, they're staying with friends and family, but there's also a shelter set up at the, Menahek High School so they can go there. Red Cross is there. That's what we've got set up as of right now. That's where we're to right now. As always, I tell everyone in the town, this time of year anyway, be prepared. Yeah, things can change pretty quickly. Just let everyone know, you should be prepared, vehicle gassed up, a go bag, things like that. Also, like to remind people, don't leave your pets behind. Be ready to go. But as of right now, it is only the evacuation of up in that area.
2: So, in an evacuation alert zone, of course, if forestry and the provincial emergency operations center says evacuate, the concern, of course, is that people can't get back into those evacuation areas to get anything. They should be ready to go at a moment's notice, and that is a fact, isn't it?
1: Oh, absolutely. We want to let people know, like, these things can change at the drop of a hat. We want people to be aware, checking official sources, Town Labrador City page, provincial government's forestry page, provincial government page, RNC, Hydro, anything like that. Keep your eyes on those sources. Obviously radio is a big part of it as well. Make sure you're also listen to the radio, because those sources will tell you what to do, where to go, and also if you're getting given direction from, any officials, listen to the directions, go where they tell you to go.
2: Yeah, so you guys had, I believe it was 3 to 4 water bombers, a helicopter, and so forth up working on the visible flames yesterday. Are they back out yet this morning?
1: I don't know if you just heard, there one just passed over, the forestry helicopter just passed over my house here, heading back up that way. So, they're working their way up there, getting geared up and ready to go for this morning. So there's been some movement with helicopters and that so far. So, things are moving along. They did a great job yesterday. They were quick to it. Lucky enough, they were in town, like I said, working on two other fires that were threatening infrastructure in the area. They were already in town working on that. So it was a very, very quick response, thankfully, because they were here and already ready to go. So, you got to thank them for that. We also got New Brunswick here. Their bird dog is here with a crew doing some phenomenal work as well. So we a big shout out to New Brunswick for helping us as well.
2: Jordan, you guys are surrounded by what forestry calls is fuel. What is the mood of residents, in your town?
1: As soon as, people start seeing the pillar of smoke, anxieties get high. Even when we had fires 80, 100 kilometers away and they're still visible on the horizon, it brings up a lot of anxiety. We just came out of 2024 here when the entire town of Lubber City was evacuated. And then also watching our friends and family dealing with everything on the island last year, it keeps anxieties high. So people are, obviously very, very concerned. Their anxiety is very high, and that. So we try to reassure people that follow official sources, official information. We have a fantastic crew at the EOC here in Lubber City. I have a great team here in Lubber City dealing through that. We're lucky enough to have a composite fire department, so we have some full time firefighters and a full time fire chief who are doing phenomenal work as well, coordinating between forestry and our assets. So we have a great crew. We have a great crew at the PIOC forestry. They're doing phenomenal work, and they're on top of this. And that is the reassurance I can give the communities. The crews here are on top of it, and they're doing their absolute phenomenal best.
0: Lab City Mayor Jordan Brown, who was on VOCM Open Line with guest host Darren Bent this morning, giving an update on the situation there in terms of the wildfires. And it's very smoky in Labrador West today. So far, those evacuation orders remain in effect. They have not been extended. So about 120 people had to be evacuated yesterday due to the Walsh River fire. But there are several other fires and, of course, smoke blowing in from fires in Quebec. So a lot of heavy smoke in Labrador West. So if you are one who is affected by air quality, best to stay inside, limit your time outdoors, and shut your windows, shut your doors. Don't be trying to air anything out today. Coming up after the break, we're going to discuss Memorial Day in Newfoundland and Labrador. 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
0: Well, tomorrow, July 1st, is Canada Day, of course, but in Newfoundland, we also know it as a day of remembrance, and it is Memorial Day. And July 1st was chosen to honor the soldiers who fought at Beaumont-Hamel in France, where the Newfoundland Regiment suffered such catastrophic losses. It's the 110th anniversary of that massacre this year. Gary Brown is a military historian. He's the author of a book, Forget Me Not, Fallen Boy Soldiers. He speaks with VOCM's Russell Bowers.
5: Well, and not only that, Russell, also with the British, July 1st, 1916, remains the darkest day in the history of the British Army, because it was July 1st, as we know, it was the beginning of the Battle of the Somme. The British forces, including the Newfoundlanders, of course, lost. They had 57,000 casualties and over 18,500 died. Catastrophic loss of life. And the same thing, of course, to our iconic and beloved Royal Newfoundland Regiment when they went over the top on July 1st, 1916. A brave fight, but it was a catastrophic battle.
6: I was listening to a podcast just recently called The Rest is History, and they were doing a thing on Gallipoli, which is where the Australians were decimated in that aspect of the war. And, I mean, if World War One is anything, it's a masterclass in how not to do things. For Newfoundlanders, it's a bifurcated day, because on one level, people are up early to celebrate Canada Day with a sunrise ceremony, but then we transition into this Memorial Day, and then usually back again after the ceremony has taken place at 11 a.m., we're kind of back into a celebratory mode with Canada Day. Why do you think Newfoundlanders, especially for someone for whom 110 years ago seems like a surreal concept, why is it important that the younger generation still come out and remember?
5: As you mentioned, Russell, years ago I used to have some trouble with that being Memorial Day for us is so important, July 1st, but also in Canada Day. And, but when I look as I got older, and you know, maybe it's a good time because, like you say, in the morning here in Newfoundland, we can commemorate Memorial Day, July 1st, and all the people who died and were wounded and fought mm-hmm. in World War One, and at the same time, then we can celebrate that we're Canadians because of their sacrifices. So that is why it is so important that we never forget the sacrifices of our men and women who had served in World War One and all the other wars and conflicts. It is so important because that's our DNA. They're our people. They were so brave mm-hmm. and they did so much that it will be morally wrong for us as a community not to remember those people and their families who suffered. It is critical that we let our young people know, and that's why I'm really pleased to see that for the unveiling of the Danger Tree, that the Shalloway Youth Choir are there participating, as these young people will get a feeling for this. And also our iconic regiment band is there also. But Russell, it is so important that we as a community, and especially the older ones in the community, that we make sure that our young people are aware of that it's in our history, in our schools. Yeah. Because, you know, shame on us if we don't do that. And we should never do that. And on this 110th anniversary, and I know Newfoundlanders will remember.
6: Well, it's interesting, Gary. Twofold thing. One, it kind of still roots us in our past as British subjects. Mm-hmm. But on the other side, I love the idea of the metaphor that you mentioned, in that once we have the observation at 11 a.m. and then noon rolls around, we do kind of symbolically pass a torch to Canada. As you take a moment tomorrow, is there someone, is there a story that crosses your mind every year, or someone who will cross your mind this year?
5: Well, as you probably know, Russell, I've written two books on World War One, and I've been researching for years and years and years about it. Mm-hmm. And I wrote a story of the fallen boy soldiers, teenagers, Newfoundlanders and Labradorians who had lost their lives in World War One. And there's so many of those. I can close my eyes and hear the voices through the letters of the mothers to the commanding officers, saying, you know, about my son. He was the only one I had. Where is he? They can't find him. So all those teenagers especially resonate. But there are so many stories of bravery. Like Colonel Padre Nangle, the regiment chaplain, said, ours is a regiment of heroes. You know, they were struck down in their youth. What would they have been when they came back home? And the ones who did come back home also did an awful lot. So there's so much to remember for me. It's just a flow of feelings for the people at home here. Would never get a chance to visit their graves of their brave sons who left here, as a lot of them as teenagers, and wouldn't return. Mm. But I am also so proud of the work that has been done in the last number of years, which I was very privileged to be part of, with the National War Memorial refurbishment. Then we brought home our unknown soldier. We got him repatriated July 1, 2024. And so maybe people, especially in the St. John's area, they take some time and just go down to the War Memorial in this week or on July 1st and just have some quiet time and look at the grave of that hero and all the ones. It's very emotional, Russell, I'll tell you.
0: And in St. John's, there will be a Memorial Day parade beginning at the Sergeant's Memorial on Queen's Road, and it'll end with a ceremony at the National War Memorial beginning at 10:55 tomorrow morning. That was Gary Brown speaking with VOCM's Russell Bowers. It's a traveler's worst nightmare. I check my pockets probably 1,000 times when I'm at the airport or going anywhere. It's being far from home and losing important personal documents. Could be the ID, the passport, the airline ticket, and it can cause all kinds of panic while you're on vacation. Local tech blogger Kevin Andrews says there are a couple of things you can do ahead of time. Heaven forbid you end up in that kind of situation. That's the topic of this week's Tech Talk Tuesday.
6: One of the reasons I wanted to talk to you this week is that a friend of mine's on vacation, having a lovely time in Scotland, from what I gather. When she got over there, one of the things she talked about was the fact that how am I going to handle my phone and data? Because going through your provider can be very, very expensive. What have you found as a workable and inexpensive, or at least cheaper, option when you're traveling abroad and still want to be able to use your phone?
7: What I've been telling people is, you know, if your phone can accept it, use an eSIM, which is sort of an embedded software SIM card that's sort of software based in your computer. And it's really, it's a digital version of your tiny SIM card that's already inside your phone. Instead of physically removing that SIM card and replacing it when you arrive in another country, you just purchase a data plan online before you leave. Mm-hmm. And then you download the software. And then it'll kick in sort of when you're in the other country. And so when you land, you simply turn that plan on, it connects to their local network. It will then use that data plan there. And it's usually cheaper. I know on average, if you just use your regular carrier's plan, it's about $20 to $40 a day. Using these eSIM companies like Airlo or Nomad, you're probably spending about $20 a week. So there is a significant cost savings there if your device supports it, and if you could do that, use it that way. Some of the older phones can't accept a digital eSIM, so you'd have to obviously do a swap there type of thing. But the newer ones can handle that software, and it's usually cheaper if you go with an eSIM option there.
6: One of the other big things when we travel abroad, we feel so vulnerable because what if we lose a passport? What if we lose a driver's license or something important that we may need when in the country we're in, if not to get back home? What do you recommend there to keep these things safe?
7: Another really good question. You know, I think before leaving, spend some time creating a digital backup of your important travel documents. Take clear photos of your passport, of your driver's license, travel insurance, airline tickets, your hotel reservations if you can, and, you know, emergency contact information. I think, you know, save it in your phone. And so then the important thing is, you know, not to leave these copies only on your phone. I mean, you want them as well. So in the event that you lose your phone, then you lose everything as well. So you want to make sure that it's not only saved on your phone, but you can then access that from another device. So I tell people, if you have iCloud or if you have Google Drive or you have Dropbox, some of these cloud-based services, mm-hmm. make sure you sync that up to that service. So then if you do lose your phone, you can still access iCloud or Google Drive or Dropbox from another device and still get all that information. You want to consider, too, sharing this information with a trusted family member as well. 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They can probably access it for you. So, you know, for your passports, you know, and if your phone is lost, then these documents are still readily available by someone else in your family, or if you have another device, like I said. So I would definitely create sort of, that digital emergency folder and then have it sync with a sort of an online cloud system.
0: 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Coming up after the break, we're going to hear from people out on the trails about safety. 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
0: 10 minutes in front of 1 o'clock on this Tuesday afternoon. A recent string of frightening incidents on walking trails in Mount Pearl and Paradise has left many in the metro region feeling a bit on edge. Are people changing their routines or are still feeling secure in our green spaces? Well, VOCM's Jerry Lynn Mackey was down at the Kitty Vitty Trail to find out how regular walkers and runners are feeling.
16: It's pretty scary. I don't know. As a male, I guess I shouldn't feel safer, but I do in somewhat. But I guess we're just as vulnerable, too, to these freaks.
17: What do you think is causing, you know, this type of violence and activity?
16: Everybody says drugs, but that's a major part. But to me, the world has no consequences anymore. So that goes for kids, criminals, everybody.
17: Is there anything that the municipalities could do to make it safer for people?
16: Not so much municipalities. I think law enforcement needs to do more. Well, the municipalities have their law enforcement, but I don't know how trained and skilled they are. And there's each municipality has one or two. So
18: scary, but you got to just keep looking over your shoulder. And you got your cell phone on you. So, like, I met a guy just up there, like, I seen someone come, so I just took out my phone, and I was calling my friend, and I said, you know, like, I'm walking along now, and just this guy coming, so if I hang up...
19: Then call the police.
18: Right.
19: Or come get me.
18: Or come get me, that's right. Yep.
19: Do you do a lot of walking?
18: Every day.
19: Well, are you down here at Kitty Vitty?
18: Down here I walk. I don't live down here, though.
19: Okay. Have you ever had a frightening moment or a close call on the trails?
18: Yes. I was walking around a pond one day. It was down Pooch Cove area, right? And I didn't know anything. There was nobody around. This guy popped out the woods with a backpacker. Good morning. I go, hi. And I start walking really fast. Yeah. But I can run fast.
19: Do you feel that, you know, if you'd hung around, you would have been in jeopardy?
18: Yes. I had this weary feeling, right? So I just start, like, jogging really fast. Yeah. But now I come down here all the time. I never go back there.
19: What goes through your mind when you hear that?
20: Well, you know, I walk on the trails a lot, and I used to live in Mount Pearl, but I was never really comfortable walking on any of the trails in Mount Pearl. This is my favorite here because it's sheltered. And I can walk there from where I live. I would never walk along pond by myself. There's been too many incidents. And, you know, even, so there's Ken's Pond, there's Kelly's Pond, Ken's Pond. And Ken's Pond has some, I'm just afraid of secluded areas.
19: Right, where you wouldn't necessarily have a good vantage to see other people.
20: Exactly.
19: So there's safety when you're down here and it's wide open.
20: Absolutely wide open, yeah. So I really, plus I just love it here. And I go down in the village too from here, so it's beautiful.
19: Ever seen anything or been involved in anything that made you nervous?
20: Never. No.
19: Do you do anything to bring protection? Like, would you have, like, your keys held in a certain way?
20: I heard that, but I have never felt that that was necessary. You know, sometimes, well, I don't know. I guess the most thing I would do is just pull up my phone and pretend I was on it. But I don't even think I've ever had to do that. But that's kind of has popped into my head as a safety measure, you know.
19: Another lady said that too just now. What can be done? How can municipalities address this kind of stuff?
20: That is a good question. I don't know. I guess, you know, you want to say more patrolling, but I mean, how can you patrol the trails, really? You know, it's sad though that, you know, that you go out for a walk and you have to be concerned about being attacked, right? That's why I just stay with what I know.
19: But that thought is in your mind?
20: Oh, absolutely.
2: I sort of get it, you know, for it gets too hot, right?
19: Yes. Have you ever had a safety concern while out walking?
2: No, never had one whatsoever.
19: Would you go out at night for a walk on the trail?
2: No, definitely not. I'm too nervous because you don't know who's around on that trail coming over this way, right?
19: Yep. Now we're on Kitty Vitty Trail now. It's pretty open space. Yes. Does that bring you comfort?
2: Yes, it does. But I'm kind of nervous going to come back running trees there, right? And then when it's raining, I used to go into the gym in Taps Road there.
19: Is there anything that the municipalities could do to make the trail safer?
2: I don't really know, right? Unless you get security going around all day long. That's about it, I guess.
19: You know? Would it make you feel better if they patrolled?
2: Yeah, it would. Most especially like to come around there, right? Yeah.
0: And that was VOCM's Jerry Lynn Mackey down at Kitty Vitty Lake talking to some of the walkers and joggers down by the lake out for their stroll to see if they have any safety concerns when they are out on the trails. And I'll tell you what, today is a beautiful day to go out for a walk. Sunshine, 21 degrees. We'll have a look at the weather forecast heading into tomorrow's Canada Day holiday. For many, it's a nice midweek break. And the show will be back on Thursday. Time now, 5 minutes before 1 o'clock. I'm Sarah Strickland. 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
28: At 1 o'clock, clear sky, 21 degrees in St. John's. Good afternoon, I'm Zach Power. Premier Tony Wakeham says that he was unaware of a memo telling parents that they could access their children's medical files through the new Cork Care system and is now coming to the defense of his health minister. In a statement to VOCM News this afternoon, Wakeham says the memo prepared by NL Health Services was sent without context, explanation, or a senior level review. He points the finger to NL Schools as well, which distributed the document to parents without a green light from any government minister. Wakeham says since the memo was sent out, Health Minister Leila Evans has faced personal and office vicious commentary. He adds that while ministers must be held accountable, it never justifies personal attacks, misinformation, or abuse. The Premier says that the situation should have been handled differently, and NL Health Services has been directed to strengthen its approval and communication process to ensure that it does not happen again. A 29-year-old man is facing firearms-related charges following an incident in St. John's. The RNC recalled the reports of a man with a firearm in a green space in the Barnes Road area yesterday. Police looked at surveillance footage and saw the man, who could be brandishing what appeared to be a handgun. Around 10:30 p.m., Henry Fitzgerald was arrested in connection with the incident. According to police, Fitzgerald did not have a firearm on him at the time. The accused appeared in court today. The town of Labrador City is blanketed with a smoky haze this morning as crews battled a wildfire on all sides. About 120 people have been evacuated from the area outside town yesterday due to the fire at Walsh's River. The blaze is burning west of Labrador City. According to the provincial government's wildfire map, there are four others burning to the east and south of the community and through a much smaller size, and have now prompted those evacuation. Water bombers from this province have been involved with suppression efforts, and a bird dog helicopter from New Brunswick has also been called in to assist. Conservative leader Pierre Poilievre is pointing to a recession as the reason why his Central Newfoundland MP is in court over unpaid taxes and rent. Both the Smitty's restaurant's locations in the metro region closed this month. Their owner, MP Clifford Small, reportedly owes some $350,000 in unpaid rent and back taxes. Polyev says that he gave Small his best wishes, noting that the MP's franchise is facing a similar economic plight that has hit other small businesses.
4: We've seen right across Canada insolvencies and bankruptcies and defaults nationwide are rising. That's because high costs and a weak economy. We're the only G7 economy in a recession. Our inflation is now well above the acceptable target. So a lot of small businesses are in the same spot as Cliff. And I think that's why he empathizes so much with small business owners.
28: And finally, today is the last day to buy tickets for the Seth and Maddie 50-50 in support of Easter Seals, Newfoundland and Labrador. Seth Hyde and Matthew Squires are two people who became very good friends through partnership with the Easter Seals programming. Now they're giving back through the initiative, which will help build a new outdoor hard court and a 2,600 square feet facility, which will have adaptive equipment, including sledge hockey gear. Hyde says that they want to help as many people as possible.
9: So we're just trying to make sports accessible, and we're not stopping until we get that rink built. So today's the last day to get your hands on those tickets.
28: 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And that's your news. Your weather forecast is coming up next.
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28: St. John's Metro, the rest of the Avalon tonight, partly cloudy, fog patches developing overnight, and a low 13. For tomorrow, sunshine, winds at 30, and a high 23. Tomorrow night, seeing partly cloudy and 11. For central Newfoundland and Clarenville tonight, skies clearing this evening, low near 11. For Wednesday, mix of sun and cloud, high 27. And Wednesday night, nice evening with 11 degrees. For the south coast tonight, cloudy with drizzle and fog on the way, low near 10. Tomorrow, sun and cloud and high 21. And your Canada Day evening, cloudy and 10 degrees. For the west coast, southwest coast, and northern peninsula tonight, partly cloudy, low near 11. For tomorrow, sun and cloud, high 24. And Wednesday night, cloudy with some showers and 13 degrees. And this has been your latest VOCM news. 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

You know, normally I wouldn't be stoked about the fact that it is a Tuesday, but it is a day leading into a day off. Canada Day is tomorrow, so it has a little bit of a being off vibes. If you're fortunate enough not to have to work tomorrow, I'd love to know what you're doing. We post it on social media. We'll get into some of the comments in just a bit. But tomorrow, weather-wise, across much of the island, according to Environment Canada, you would have heard that in our news, talking about how warm and sunny for Eastern and Central, temps mid to high 20s, a little cloudier on the south coast, and you may get a pop-up shower in parts of Central in the afternoon. But all in all, it looks like it is going to be a stellar day for Canada Day. You know, are you going to be celebrating Canada Day itself with friends and family? Are you heading to events or fireworks? Because just about every town and city will be hosting a number of fabulous, fun, family-friendly celebrations. Maybe you're working. Maybe you don't celebrate Canada Day and you just want to relax or catch up on chores. So that's our question today. We'll get into some of the answers on social media in just a moment. But I want to send a shout out to Larche Avalon Canada. They're having a Canada Day yard sale. So there's an idea for you if you are looking for something to do. You can head on over to the Deluxe Dry Cleaners parking lot, which is at 159 Pennywell Road in St. John's tomorrow from 10 to 2. It's an event that's going to be supporting adults with intellectual disabilities, and they're going to be fundraising for a couple of new homes in Pleasantville. So you just have to pop by, do something fun. I always love a good yard sale. So that's Larche Avalon Canada Day yard sale tomorrow, 10 to 2 at 159 Pennywell Road in St. John's. So let's head on over to social media for just a moment and check out some of the comments that people have been posting. And one caught my eye. You remember Joe? He was the photographer for many, many decades with the Telegram. Well, and he talked about what he's going to be doing tomorrow. And he also kind of reminisced about what he used to do. So tomorrow he's planning on watching the NHL Free Agent Frenzy on the telly. But speaking of telly, he said for many, many years, he was up early for the ceremony on Signal Hill. I remember doing that as well. Quick stop to Tim's on Harvey for his beverages, and then covering the Memorial Day ceremonies, and then Canada Day stuff, and then back to work for the photo work. So he had a really, really busy day back in the day, and now he's just going to enjoy just doing what he wants to do around the house. Good on you, Joe. Thanks for sharing that. And Christopher says he and a friend are going to be spending the day at a local amusements park at the Paradise.

0: house projected already and some strings of red and white lights. So yeah, Anita, I can picture you'd be a lot of fun to have around on Canada Day. So that's what I want to know today. Are you celebrating or what are your plans tomorrow? You can give me a call or a text at 709-273-5211. We'll get into your forecast for tomorrow in just a moment.
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0: For St. John's Metro, the rest of the Avalon tonight, some fog patches overnight, temperatures down to 13, sunny and 23 tomorrow, Canada Day. For Clarenville and Central, clear skies this evening, a low of 11, sun and cloud, and 27 for your high tomorrow. For the South Coast tonight, drizzle and fog and a low of 10, sun and cloud, and 21 tomorrow. And for the West and Southwest Coast and the Northern Peninsula, partly cloudy tonight with a low of 11, but sun and

0: cloud on Canada Day tomorrow with a high of 24 degrees. Right now, partly cloudy and 21 in St. John's. Well, it's our first check-in of the afternoon with VOCM's Zach Power to find out a little bit more about our headlines throughout the day. Happy Tuesday, Zach.
1: Thank you so much, Claudette, and a happy Tuesday to you. And here's what we're working on for the VOCM newsroom at this hour. We'll give you some details on a firearms incident that happened in St. John's, and we'll also tell you why the premier is coming to the defense of his health minister. 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

0: Can you picture Rob Thomas just pointing the microphone at the crowd at Churchill Park Music Festival on July 25th? I think none of them will have to sing anything. It's just going to be the crowd. Everybody knows the words to 3 a.m., and it's just going to be amazing to be able to be part of that. If you're lucky enough to get tickets, you can get ticket information, by the way, at churchillparkmusicfestival.com. Saturday, July 25th for Matchbox 20 and guests. Keith Urban, July 24th. The Chicks on the 18th and Kesha on the 17th. Are sold out. We'll be back in just a moment with your forecast.
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0: I'm Claudette Barnes with your Community Minute. Registration is now open for public review information sessions on the Bay du Nord development application. The Canada, Newfoundland and Labrador Offshore Energy Regulator is inviting residents to take part in upcoming sessions designed to share information and gather public input. Participants will have the opportunity to learn more about the proposed project, ask questions, and share their views. 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An in-person session will take place on Tuesday, July 7th in Corner Brook and Wednesday, July 8th in Gander. Whether you attend online or in your local area, these sessions are an opportunity to stay informed and be part of the public review process. 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
0: for St. John's Metro. The rest of the Avalon, some fog patches overnight with a low of 13 tonight. Sunny and 23 tomorrow for Clarenville and Central. A low of 11 tonight. Sun and cloud and a high of 27 for Wednesday. For the South Coast, drizzle and fog and 10 degrees for the low for tonight. Sun and cloud and a high of 21 for Wednesday. And for the West and Southwest Coast and the Northern Peninsula, partly cloudy tonight. A low of 11, sun and cloud and 24 for Canada Day. Right now in St. John's, it's partly cloudy and 22 degrees. Turning our attention now to our VOCM newsroom, we say hello to VOCM Zach Power.
12: Thank you so much, Claudette. And here's what we're working on for the VOCM newsroom at this hour. We will tell you why Premier Tony Wakeham is coming to the defense of his health minister. And we'll also give you some details on an incident involving some firearms in St. John's. 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
1: At 2 o'clock, we do have some sunshine, temperature right around 22 degrees in St. John's. Good afternoon, I'm Zach Power. A potential labor disruption has been avoided at Marine Atlantic. In a joint news release, both the Crown Corporation and Uniforce say that with the help of a special mediator, they've resolved their collective bargaining impasse and were, quote, able to reach an agreement on key outstanding issues. A collective agreement, however, still hasn't been reached. They still do have discussions, and with the help of a mediator, they will resume for the week of July 27th on that front. As a result of the progress that's been made, there'll be no further labor disruptions. Premier Tony Wakeham says that he was unaware of a memo telling parents that they could access their children's medical files through the new core care system and is now coming to the defense of his health minister. In a statement to VOCM News, Wakeham says that the memo prepared by NL Health Services was sent without context, explanation, or senior level review. He points the finger to Newfoundland and Labrador schools, which was distributing the document to parents without a green light from any government minister. Wakeham says that since the memo has been sent out, the Health Minister Leila Evans has faced, quote, personal and office vicious commentary. He adds that while ministers must be held accountable, it never justifies, quote, personal attacks, misinformation, or abuse. The Premier says that the situation should have been handled differently, and NL Health Services has been directed to strengthen its approval and communications process to ensure that it does not happen again. A 29-year-old man is facing firearms-related charges following an incident in St. John's. RNC were called to reports of a man with a firearm in a green space in the Barnes Road area yesterday. Police looked at surveillance footage and saw the man could be seen brandishing what appeared to be a handgun. Around 10:30 p.m., Henry Fitzgerald was arrested in connection with the incident. According to police, Fitzgerald did not have a firearm on him at the time. The accused is scheduled to appear in court today on charges of careless use of a firearm, breach of a firearm prohibition order, possession of a weapon for a dangerous purpose, and carrying a concealed weapon, as well as other breaches. Meanwhile, the town of Labrador City has been blanketed with a smoky haze as crews battle a wildfire on all sides. About 120 people have been evacuated from areas outside the town due to the fire of Walsh's River. The blaze is burning west of Labrador City, and there are four others that are surrounding the community. Mayor Jordan Brown says that there are fires burning on the Quebec side of the border that are contributing to the level of smoke in the area. He says that crews are getting ready to go back to suppression efforts today.
2: Last night they did some pretty good suppression between water and foam they put on it. So we're starting the morning off good, but as the weather shows, 25 degrees, bit of wind, no rain in the forecast.
1: And finally, Conservative leader Pierre Poilievre is pointing to a recession as the reason why his Central Newfoundland MP is in court over unpaid rent and taxes. Both Smitty's restaurants locations in the metro region closed this month. Their owner, MP Clifford Small, reportedly owes more than $350,000 in unpaid rent and back taxes. Poilievre says that he gave Small his best wishes, noting that the MP's franchise is facing a similar economic plight that has hit other small businesses. And that's your news. Your weather forecast is coming up next.
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1: For St. John's Metro, the rest of the Avalon. For tonight, partly cloudy, fog patches developing overnight, low of 13. Wednesday, sunshine, southerlies of 30, and a high of 23. Wednesday night, partly cloudy, low of 11. For Clarenville and Central Newfoundland, tonight clearing this evening, low near 11. Tomorrow, sun and cloud, high 27. And Wednesday night, cloudy and 13. For the South Coast tonight, cloudy with drizzle and fog, low near 10. Wednesday, mix of sun and cloud, high 21. And then Wednesday night, seeing some cloud and 10 degrees. And for the West Coast, Southwest Coast, and Northern Peninsula, tonight partly cloudy, low near 11. Wednesday, sun and cloud, high 24. And Wednesday night, cloudy with showers and 13. And this has been your latest VOCM News. Your next newscast is coming up at 3 o'clock. 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

0: The Spoons and Tell No Lies on your VOCM. It is just about 2:20, and we're talking about your plans for Canada Day today. I know Canada Day is tomorrow, but it looks like for most parts across the island, it's going to be a gorgeous day. If you are lucky enough not to have to work, what are you doing? Are you celebrating Canada Day, or is it just another day for you? You can let us know via our social medias pages, VOCM, Instagram and Facebook. You can also send us a text like one of our listeners did. Sandy Murphy from Shoal Harbor says, when I asked, what are you going to be doing on Canada Day? And Sandy says, I'm going to be cleaning out my two cars. And in capital letters, it says, needs to be done badly. I hear you. Oh, I keep blaming my dog, but it's not just my dog. But I feel that it's in a Newfoundland winter really gets your car so, so messy. So that's one thing that I certainly will have to do. Might not be happening tomorrow like for Sandy, but it is on my summer to-do list. Not my bucket list, but the to-do list for sure. And just checking over our socials, and Sandra Drover says that she's going to be working on Canada Day. I've always been curious, you know, do you all take in all of the different happenings in our towns? Because there's so much free stuff that you can be doing with your family in the towns and the cities in our province. But then again, other people would just like to relax and enjoy the beauty of their own yard. So that's true too. You can give us a call or a text, 709-273-5211. Very curious as to what you're going to be doing tomorrow. Speaking of which, as I've mentioned, the weather looks beautiful. We'll get into the details after this.
1: 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Stay alert, leave space for cyclists, and put the phone away. Distracted driving can be deadly. Let's all do our part to keep our community safe this summer.
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1: For St. John's Metro, the rest of the Avalon, it's going to be a lovely evening tonight, although some fog patches overnight. Temperatures down to about 13 degrees. Sunny tomorrow and 23 degrees. For Clarenville and Central, clear tonight and a low of 11. Sun and cloud and 27 for tomorrow. For the South Coast tonight, cloudy with drizzle and fog and a low of 10. For Wednesday, sun and cloud and a high of 21. And for the West and Southwest Coast and the Northern Peninsula, partly cloudy tonight with a low of 11, but looking really good on Canada Day with sun and cloud and a high of 24 degrees. Right now, partly cloudy and 22 in St. John's. 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
2: Thank you so much, Claudette. And here's what we're working on for the VOCM newsroom at this hour. We'll tell you why Premier Tony Wakeham is defending his health minister on a number of key outstanding issues. And we'll also give you some details on a story regarding Marine Atlantic and their collective bargaining process. 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

0: Sherry on your VigoCM, and I just wanted to give you the heads up. You probably have heard it already, but it never hurts to repeat the message. I noticed that the town of Bay Roberts advising residents to be on the lookout. There was a bear sighting in the vicinity of 150 Country Road. The wildlife officers have been notified. A trap has been placed in the area, and they're telling people to really use caution, especially if you're walking, spending any time outdoors, and you probably will be tomorrow especially. Keep your pet supervised and on a leash, and please avoid that area if possible. Do not attempt to feed it. And if you do happen to observe a bear, I've had conversations among family and friends already of, you know, people being at least seeing them from a little bit of a distance and even a little bit up close and personal. So something you should do is report the sighting to the Provincial Wildlife Division or contact the RCMP if there is an immediate risk to public safety. So again, a bear was sighted earlier along 150 Country Road in that area of town of Bay Roberts. So I wanted to pass that along to you. We'll be back in just a moment with your forecast.
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0: For St. John's Metro, the rest of the Avalon tonight, some fog patches overnight. Temperatures down to 13 for Wednesday. Sunny, winds at 30 and a high of 23 degrees. For Clarenville and Central, skies clearing tonight. Low of 11, sun and cloud tomorrow with a high of 27 degrees. For the South Coast tonight, cloudy with drizzle and fog and a low of 10. For Wednesday, sun and cloud and a high of 21 degrees. For the West Coast, Southwest Coast, and the Northern Peninsula, tonight partly cloudy and a low of 11. For Wednesday, sun and cloud and a high of 24. Right now it's mostly cloudy and 23 in St. John's. 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
9: Thank you so much, Claudette. And here's what we're working off the VOCM newsroom at this hour. We will give you a key update on Marine Atlantic, which will tell us about their bargaining process. And we'll also be hearing why Premier Tony Wakeham is defending his health minister at this hour. Those two stories and more coming up in your next VOCM news at 3 o'clock.
0: Thanks, Zach. And we're taking your calls and your texts. I'm always curious to know what people or how they celebrate Canada Day, or if they do at all, what do they actually use their day for? We received a text earlier on saying Canada Day is a day of remembrance and celebration, so we'll be attending a memorial outdoor event at the Veterans Memorial, St. Paul's Churchyard, Trinity Bay, and then the flag raising at their town hall for Canada Day, followed by games and barbecue in the park, and they say that everybody is welcome. And that was said from a text. They didn't leave your name at the time, but thank you for that. And I'd love to know, you know, are you celebrating or are you just puttering around the house tomorrow on Canada Day? It's so precious to have a day off. 709-273-5211.
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1: At 3 o'clock, 23 degrees in the sunshine in the metro region. Good afternoon. I'm Zach Power. Premier Tony Wakeham says that there has been no change to policies related to access to health information of children, and communications from NL Health Services should have been handled differently. VOCM's Richard Duggan has more.
2: There was recently an uproar from parents after a memo was circulated from NLHS indicating that for children aged 12 to 15, parents and caregivers would have to get their child's consent in order to access their medical records. In a statement, Wakeham says the policy governing health information has existed for decades. It was not introduced by his government, and the existing policy has not changed. What did change, he says, was the introduction of a new digital health system, which, quote, brought greater public attention to how this long-standing policy was applied. Wakeham states that the memo was sent without context, explanation, or senior-level review, and was distributed through NL schools without any additional review. He says it resulted in understandable confusion and concern among parents and families. NLHS has been directed to strengthen its approval and communications processes, and the Department of Education is also strengthening its review processes. Government has committed to bringing forward legislative changes in the fall to address the concerns of parents while also protecting children. Richard Duggan, VOCM, Local News Now.
1: A potential labor disruption has been avoided at Marine Atlantic. In a joint news release, the Crown Corporation and Uniforce say that with the help of a special mediator, they've resolved their collective bargaining impasse and were able to reach an agreement on key outstanding issues. A collective agreement, however, is still not yet reached. Those discussions, with the help of a mediator, will resume on the week of July 27th. As a result of the progress that's been made, there will be no further labor disruptions. A 29-year-old man is facing firearms-related charges following an incident in St. John's. RNC were called to reports of a man with a firearm in a green space in the Barnes Road area yesterday. Police looked through video surveillance footage and saw a man who could be seen brandishing what appeared to be a handgun. Around 10:30 p.m., Henry Fitzgerald was arrested in connection with the incident. According to police, Fitzgerald did not have a firearm on him at the time. The accused appeared in court today on charges of careless use of a firearm, breach of a firearm prohibition order, as well as possession of a weapon for a dangerous purpose, carrying a concealed weapon, and other breaches. And finally, today is the final day to buy tickets for the Seth and Maddie 50-50 in support of Easter Seals Newfoundland and Labrador. Seth Hyde and Matthew Squires are two people who've become very good friends through participating in the Easter Seals program. Now, they're giving back through an initiative which will help build a new outdoor hard court as well as a 2,600-square-foot facility to store adaptive equipment, including sledge hockey gear. Hyde says that they want to help as many people as possible.
3: So we're just trying to make sports accessible, and we're not stopping until we get that rink built. So today's the last day to get your hands on those tickets.
1: 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And that's your news. Your weather forecast is coming up next.
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1: For St. John's Metro, the rest of the Avalon, tonight, partly cloudy, fog patches developing overnight, and a low of 13. For tomorrow, sunshine, winds gusting to 30 and a high 23. Wednesday night, seeing some clouds and 11 degrees. For Clarenville and Central Newfoundland, tonight sky clearing and a low of 11. For Wednesday, a mix of sun and cloud and a high 27. And for your Canada Day Eve, we'll have some partly cloudy conditions, low near 11. For the South Coast tonight, cloudy with some drizzle on the way and fog, low near 10. Tomorrow, a mix of sun and cloud, high 21, and Wednesday night, cloudy and 10 degrees. And for the West Coast, Southwest Coast, and Northern Peninsula, tonight, partly cloudy, low near 11. For tomorrow, a mix of sun and cloud, high 24, and Wednesday night, seeing some showers on the way with clouds and a low 13. And this has been your latest VOCM news. 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

0: Sixpence none the richer on your VOCM with Kiss Me on your VOCM. Well, happy eve of Canada Day, and that's what we're talking about today. Just really curious how people spend their day off. If they're lucky enough to have it off, are you going to be attending perhaps a memorial service? Are you going to be maybe attending a number of Canada Day celebrations, all the family fun events that are happening in local towns and cities? Everybody is so different. I notice over in our text, Brenda said, and she sent me some great pictures too. Brenda had a table booked at a local coffee shop in celebration of Canada Day. And she said she's also going to be planning just enjoying music and friends. She had an early pancake breakfast at Bab Manor. About 30 or so of those fine 50 plus folks all stood and sang "Oh Canada." So a day before, she's got a great picture of herself in bright red lipstick, a big bright red Canada Day hat, and showed me pictures of Canada Day flags, people enjoying themselves, the food, the desserts, whipped cream. I see you can't have dessert without whipped cream, and the quintessential red and white checkered tablecloth as well, which is always, you know, indicative of a holiday. So thank you for that, Brenda. Glad that you are having some early celebrations. A couple of things that are on the go. Notice Marv sent us a note saying that the Pleasantville Legion going to be marking Memorial Day and Canada Day starting 11:30 tomorrow by serving free soup and rolls. Bagpipers will be performing at 1:30. Oh, I love bagpipers. Canada Day cake will be cut at 2:30, followed by live music from 3 to 6. There will be a dance from 6 to 9, and live music as well. The kitchen will be open too from noon to 7, serving a Canada Day menu. So they're having a lot of fun at the Pleasantville Legion tomorrow. Also, a big shout out to Kelly. And Kelly is with the Marjorie Muse Library. And she says they're hoping to grow their program, the Taking Care of Nature program for kids. It's being put off by the Conservation Corps of Newfoundland and Labrador about taking care of nature, which I think is very important for kids to know at a young age. So it's all part of their summer reading program at Marjorie Muse Library, and their program is going to be taking place tomorrow at 3:30, so it's something interesting. You can get your kids involved for sure. So head on over to our VOCM socials. Let us know what you're doing for Canada Day. You can also give me a call at 709-273-5211.
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0: For St. John's Metro, the rest of the Avalon for tonight, some fog patches overnight, a low of 13, sunny and 23 for Wednesday. For Clarenville and Central tonight, low of 11, sun and cloud and 27 degrees for Wednesday. For the South Coast tonight, some drizzle and fog and a low of 10, sun and cloud and 21 for tomorrow. And for the West and Southwest Coasts and the Northern Peninsula, partly cloudy tonight and a low of 11, Wednesday sun and cloud and a high of 24. Right now, mostly cloudy and 23 degrees in St. John's. 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Let's go over to the newsroom.
13: Thank you so much, Claudette. And here's what we're working on for the VOCM newsroom. At this hour, we will give you the latest on the Marine Atlantic strike and what's happening on that front. And Premier Tony Wakeham is responding to concerns about access to children's health care records. 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

0: George Harrison, got my mind set on you, on your VOCM. I noticed that the government has posted on their Forestry, Agriculture, and Lands NL Facebook page talking about the provincial forest fire regulations, how the use of fireworks and sky lanterns is banned when the fire weather index is high, very high, or extreme risk. So the colors are yellow, orange, or red, and that the penalties for violating the regulations range anywhere from $50,000 to $150,000. And if you are planning to use fireworks, of course, Canada Day is certainly a popular day for it. You should consult the Fire Weather Index link. You can find that on the Wildfire Prevention and Management website, which you'll find at gov.nl.ca. So just wanted to pass that along, as I know that there's going to be quite the celebrations happening tomorrow, and the weather especially is looking good for it. Let's talk for just a moment about construction that some people are experiencing. We've had some calls into the newsroom talking about how construction and road work are creating slowdowns on Topsail Road into St. John's. It seems to be between Topsail Beach and Manuel, so that's a fair stretch. So you might want to use extra care and patience if you're in that particular area.
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0: Having a look now at your VOCM forecast for St. John's Metro, the rest of the Avalon. It's going to be a lovely evening tonight, although some fog patches overnight. Temperatures down to about 13 degrees. For sunny skies for Wednesday, winds at 30 and a high of 23. For Clarenville and Central, skies clearing this evening tonight and a low of 11. Wednesday, sun and cloud and a high of 27. For the South Coast tonight, cloudy with drizzle and fog and a low of 10. For Wednesday, sun and cloud and a high of 21. For the west and southwest coast and the northern peninsula, partly cloudy tonight, a low of 11, sun and cloud on Wednesday with a high of 24 degrees. Right now, mostly cloudy and 21 here in St. John's. 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
13: Thank you so much, Claudette. And here's what we're working on for the VOCM newsroom. At this hour, we will give you the latest on the Marine Atlantic strike and what's happening on that front. And Premier Tony Wakeham is responding to concerns about access to children's health care records. 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
1: At 4 o'clock, we do have some sunshine. Temperature right around 21 degrees in St. John's. Good afternoon, I'm Zach Power. The town of Labrador City continues to be blanketed in a smoky haze with wildfires on all sides. About 120 people have been evacuated from areas outside the town due to the fire at Walsh River. That blaze burning west of Labrador City, according to the provincial government and their wildfire map, other wildfires are now burning to the east and south of the community, though are much smaller in size. Water bombers from this province have helped with suppression efforts. So too has a bird dog helicopter from New Brunswick. Mayor Jordan Brown says that there are also fires burning on the Quebec side, while evacuations have only taken place outside of the town. Brown is encouraging residents to be prepared should they have their vehicles gassed up and have a bag ready to go.
2: These things can change at the drop of a hat. We want people to be aware, checking official sources, you know, Town Labrador City page, provincial government's forestry page, provincial government page, RNC, Hydro, anything like that. And, you know, obviously radio is a big part of it as well. Make sure you're, you know, if that, also listen to the radio, because those sources will tell you what to do, where to go. And also, if you're getting given direction from, you know, any officials, listen to the directions, go where they tell you to go.
1: Environment Canada has issued an air quality statement on that smoke in the air. A potential labor disruption has been avoided at Marine Atlantic. In a joint news release, the Crown Corporation and Unifor say that with the help of a special mediator, they've resolved their collective bargaining impasse and were able to reach an agreement on key outstanding issues. A collective agreement, however, still hasn't been reached, and they say that discussions with the help of a mediator will resume on July 27th. Premier Tony Wakeham says that there has been no change to policies related to access to health information of children, and communication from NL Health Services should have been handled differently. VOCM's Richard Duggan has more.
3: There was recently an uproar from parents after a memo was circulated from NLHS indicating that for children aged 12 to 15, parents and caregivers would have to get their child's consent in order to access their medical records. In a statement, Wakeham says the policy governing health information has existed for decades. It was not introduced by his government, and the existing policy has not changed. What did change, he says, was the introduction of a new digital health system, which, quote, brought greater public attention to how this long-standing policy was applied. Wakeham states that the memo was sent without context, explanation, or senior-level review, and was distributed through NL schools without any additional review. He says it resulted in understandable confusion and concern among parents and families. NLHS has been directed to strengthen its approval and communications processes, and the Department of Education is also strengthening its review processes. Government has committed to bringing forward legislative changes in the fall to address the concerns of parents while also protecting children. Richard Duggan, VOCM, Local News Now.
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1: St. John's Metro, the rest of the Avalon. For tonight, partly cloudy, fog patches developing overnight, low 13. Tomorrow, sunshine, winds at 30 and a high of 23. For Clearingville and Central Newfoundland, tonight clearing this evening, low near 11. Tomorrow, sun and cloud and 27 degrees. For the South Coast tonight, cloud with drizzle and fog, low near 10. Wednesday, sun and cloud high 21. For the West Coast, Southwest Coast, and Northern Peninsula tonight, partly cloudy, low near 11. For tomorrow, a mix of sun and cloud, high 24. For Happy Valley, Goose Bay, partly cloudy, low 15. Wednesday, sunshine, winds at 30 from the southwest, high 29. For Labrador City and Wabush tonight, partly cloudy, low 14. Tomorrow, showers and 18 degrees. And finally, for the North Coast, including Nain and surrounding areas, for tonight, partly cloudy, low near 10. And tomorrow, some sunshine on the way with some clouds, high of 12 degrees. And this has been your latest VOCM news. 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
0: 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Here's Tim.
6: Hello, everybody. Great to be with you on this Tuesday, June 30th. Of course, tomorrow is July the 1st, Memorial Day in the morning, Canada Day for the rest of the day. Most of us have the day off, including us. Probably good, because Claudette and I just had the experience I think a lot of people have. We were having what we thought was the same conversation with each other, but we were talking about two different things. Now, that's largely my fault, which I will own up to, because I thought Claudette had been included in a conversation that Zach had started with me. So we'll blame Zach for all of this, but you know when you have those conversations and you're like, how come that person doesn't understand? And I think I'm being clear, and no, we've all been there. We got through it. We're stronger for it. We'll persevere today, because that Claudette's a superstar and she tolerates me, and we'll just make fun of Zach. He kind of caused it, but he's going to be a guest in a minute, so I have to be super nice to him, and as I will be, because he's a wonderful fellow, and he's going to tell us about what's going on in Labrador in a couple of minutes. But boy, oh boy, oh boy, have you been watching FIFA? It has been fantastic the last couple of days. Our game, of course, we talked a lot about that yesterday. Yesterday, two games went in. I hate penalty shootouts, but leading into them, they were fine affairs. Germany and Paraguay. And Paraguay knocked off Germany after never accomplishing that feat in a World Cup before. And the Germans were heavily favored to go deep into the tournament. They're gone. Then last night, we figured out our opponent in what was another battle between perennial powerhouse the Netherlands, so they've struggled since the last World Cup, and Morocco, who are slightly ahead of them in world rankings. They went into penalty shootout. Morocco won that one 3-2. And now I've got this game on between the Minnow Côte d'Ivoire, Ivory Coast, which you like that attempt at French, and Norway, who are a little ahead of them, I believe, in the world rankings. It's tied 1-1, and we're in the 78th, 79th minute. So much for these round of 32 games sucking. They've been pretty good so far. Even the Brazil-Japan game, Brazil had to win that in extra time. So, just staying with the football for a second, we now know that we will play Morocco. They are fast and determined, and they've got a world-class player in Hakimi. We will play them at 2:30 Newfoundland time, 2 o'clock Labrador time on Saturday, July the 4th. So, I'm sure we'll get a huge audience and a huge turnout. If you know a good place in St. John's to tell me where to go to watch, let me know. You can also tell me where to go. Most people want to do that. So really pumped about that. We'll build up the soccer as we go forward. Later on in this show, we are going to talk to Arash Madani. You will have seen him before. He is no longer with Sportsnet, but he's at One Soccer. We're going to talk a little bit about this Canada-Morocco game, so you want to hear that. We are also going to talk about a story that was in the Globe and Mail today. That was the fact that Alberta, as you know, trying to move forward with this pipeline, has brought its pipeline proposal, as they were supposed to do, to the federal government to keep the project moving. No private sector proponent at the moment. What does that mean? We've got somebody who used to be with the Alberta Petroleum Marketing Agencies to talk about that. We've got softball legend Ross Crocker joining us at the end of the show to talk about the long and important William Moss Memorial Tournament. We'll remind you who don't know why that's an important tournament and who William Moss was. And we're going to go across the water to Pell Island. Yes, indeed. Our friend Russell is over there. We're going to talk to him in about 15 minutes. I think he's over at the opening of the tours for the Bell Island Mine. You'll remember Teresita McCarthy has been on with Russell and Jerry Lynn. Today was the day they kicked off their 40th, I think it's 40th anniversary celebrations. Anyway, Russell has all the facts. I'm just the host. He will join us at around 4:20. Before we go to Zach, also want to shout out a choir that is visiting our province, and they will be playing in the city on July 2nd, and that, of course, fittingly is called That Choir, one of Toronto's most exciting professional cappella ensembles, embark on its East Coast tour, celebrating 18 years of sharing extraordinary choral music and storytelling with audiences across Canada. Craig Pike, their artistic director, is a Newfoundlander, and they will be playing at the Basilica on July 2nd at 7:30. So much going on. Let's bring on Zach. All right, Zach, do you know you caused radio marital strife between Claudette and I? Do you know that?
1: I didn't know that. I don't take responsibility for it either.
6: Okay, well, we've got counseling from each other. So you kindly shared some audio with me that Richard had gotten from the Premier, and I thought Claudette was copied on it. And there is a Richard later on in the show, so I kept saying to Claudette, oh, we could use the Richard audio now, but I was referring to Richard Duggan, so we had this very circular conversation. Don't want to take away from your enthusiasm. Ultimately, it is me. I should have asked better questions.
1: I'm supposed to stay on Claudette's side. This is the thing. She's the boss.
6: Yeah, I would, and she's closer to you right now than I am. So stay with Claudette. Blame me. Always a good place to start. All right, buddy. Yesterday, we spent a lot of time, as we should have, talking about the wildfires in Labrador. When last we spoke, there were two emergency evacuation orders that were in place. I've seen there's been some developments throughout the day. Where do we stand now? What is happening in Lab West?
1: Yeah, so many of the evacuations that were put in place late yesterday still do remain in place as of today. Since we've last spoken, they've added a couple other small areas. So just to recap right now, it's Walsh River, Dooley Park Campground, Thorn Lake, and the Tamarack Golf Course have all been evacuated to this point. They're still monitoring the situation right now to see exactly where that will shift. We're expecting an update in the very near future. I would say probably within the hour, we'll see that update once again from the provincial government. But as of right now, those areas have been evacuated. About 22,000 hectares have been burned.
6: 22,000 hectares. Where are people seeking respite and relief? Where are they being housed if they've been evacuated? What do we know about that, Zach?
1: Yeah, the Menahick High School right now in Wabush, that's where people are heading towards. That is there on Lakeside Drive. Otherwise, they're saying that you can also stay with friends or family. There hasn't really been a whole lot of communication as to whether or not you need to check in there, but it might be good to do so if you can.
6: And in terms of the status of the fires, I think you said there were 11 or 12 burning in Labrador yesterday. What's going on with that? How are our water bombers doing and our fire crews doing?
1: Yeah, they've been all out as much as they can. Now we're up to 23 active wildfires in the province. One of those is on the island, I should say, and then the rest are in Labrador. Mostly you'll see a nice big chunk of them on the western side of Labrador, just on the western side of Churchill River, and then on the eastern side, that's where there's a couple of more there, more towards the coast, that aren't entirely affecting any communities at this point. But yeah, the biggest one right now is one that they're watching near Walsh River.
6: I know from some conversations earlier in the day, there's a lot of fires in Quebec. We seem to be starting to see more of the fires as we go into the summer a little further and the weather gets hotter. What's the weather looking like for Labrador? I know where I am in central Canada right now, there's huge heat warnings. We're under a heat dome. It hasn't quite gotten all the way to Labrador, but it is impacting Quebec. What do we know about that?
1: Yeah, and you're completely right there. There's a number of wildfires burning in Quebec right now. There's actually 15 of them, which are pretty well along that western side of Labrador. As for the temperature over the next couple of days, especially in the Labrador City area, you're seeing a little bit of hot weather for today, but tomorrow that's when the showers will start. It looks like it's pretty well going to be a full day of showers. That doesn't necessarily mean that there's a whole lot coming. It's about 10 millimeters for what it's worth. So that will continue through tomorrow and tomorrow night before there's probably likely going to be some showers on Thursday and Thursday night as well. But yeah, things are going to remain dry. And of course, in through central Labrador as well, it's going to be even warmer at about 29 degrees tomorrow under the sunshine. So, yeah, on the western side of Labrador, you're going to see a little bit of that rain cover on the way, but otherwise it's going to be dry everywhere else.
6: Yeah, and it appears it's going to be a long, hot summer again, and that, as we saw last summer, can be pretty challenging for firefighting and for communities that are vulnerable to it all. Look, before I let you go, you had an update in the news on Marine Atlantic. What do we know about what's going on there?
1: Yeah, as of right now, the most that we know is that there will not be a labor disruption. We heard earlier on in the week that the Unifor had pulled their initial strategy of moving us to maybe a three-day-a-week schedule, cutting the Argentia run. So now, with the help of a mediator, it seems like they've found somewhat of a resolution. They still haven't found a collective agreement. That's the big part to take away from this. There's still a little bit more to be done here, but we will not see that completely impacted. But they have reached a critical point in their bargaining. Of course, more information on our website. But yeah, we'll continue to follow this, and we're looking to follow up now with both the union and Unifor on that. I believe Richard Duggan may have talked a little bit about that with Premier Tony Wakeham, and I can imagine that he said it's going to be some good news.
6: Yeah, let's hope so, because tourism season is very important, as is the supply of goods to the province of Marine Atlantic is critical in that, as we have heard throughout this whole labor dispute. All right, Zach, go home now. No causing any trouble between Claudette and I, all right?
1: Not a problem. Have a good one, Tim.
6: All right, that is our friend Zach Power giving us an update on the fires in Labrador and the Marine Atlantic dispute. And just since Zach and I were speaking, if you don't have it on, Norway has stepped ahead of the Ivory Coast 2-1. The prolific goal scorer and superstar Erling Haaland gets the goal. There are about 2 minutes left in regular time. We'll see how much injury time it has left. Is Norway through? To be determined. All right. We're going to take a break. When we come back, as I said, we're going overseas to Belle Island to talk to our friend and the host of VOCM's Your Mornings, Russell Bowers, about the Belle Island mine and what's going on over there today. Back with Russell momentarily.
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6: As you may know, today is the 60th anniversary of the closure of the Belle Island mines. Mining interests in Belle Island took shape in the 1890s and really flourished from 1920s to the 1930s. And on June 30th, 1966, the final shift at the last mine on the island clocked out, marking the end of an era. Teresita McCarthy has joined Russell and Terry Lynn in the morning a couple of times to talk about this. And we have Russell live on location on Belle Island. He is not being assumed to be a fossil. He's, in fact, a reporter today. Russell, I got to ask.
14: Argue that, Tim.
6: Well, they would argue that about both of us, so we're both in the same boat here. Yes. This story, you and Jerry Lynn have given it a lot of attention, and why? What's the connection other than the history? I know it's one you seem very passionate about.
14: Well, I grew up here, and so I bought my first comic book at Moore's Convenience Store, bought my first Harry Hibbs record at Charlie Collins and Sons, and we grew up listening to Ron Pumphrey on VOCM because he grew up here. Many years ago. So, you know, the table was set for me in terms of my mm-hmm. career path. And so, you know, I grew up after the mine closed, right? So I don't really know it as a mining community, but obviously the history of the place permeates everything. And, you know, as you said, this place was like the economic engine of the country of Newfoundland in the mm-hmm. 20s and 30s. I mean, Germany was our biggest customer in the 20s and 30s. And then in 1939, we found out why. So, and then, strangely enough, Belle Island was the only place hit by enemy gunfire in the Second World War because we started shipping our iron ore to England. And so the Germans, who knew a thing or two about Conception Bay, came through to disrupt things. But, you know, it's just something that's baked in living here, the first 25 years of my life.
6: And that's so important. I mean, tomorrow we're recognizing an important history of Newfoundland and Labrador, being, of course, the 110th anniversary of Beaumont Hamel. But like you, we're of a similar vintage. I was not alive when there was mining in Belle Island, but I certainly knew of the proud legacy and the history. And people genuinely recognize how, as you said a moment ago, Belle Island contributed to the industrialization of a lot of Europe and the Western world at that time. And somebody who certainly championed this is Teresita. You've had her on a couple of times. Tell us about Teresita and what's happening today.
14: Well, you know, what they did this afternoon was they had just a moment, you know, to mark the fact that it's been 60 years since the mines packed up and left, but also 30 years since the number 2 mine museum started out as an idea. And so it's a lovely little symmetry there because, you know, it's a place that was kind of drifting for, you know, the better mm-hmm. part of 3 decades after the mines closed. And then this little tourist idea starts up. And now, you know, they boast about it as one of the top attractions in Canada, if not the world. So they're very proud of it. And it's a wonderful place to go visit. You know, it's taken on a life of its own down there. Just today, I mean, there were people from the Philippines that were here. There were some people from the States. We just missed Lynn Johnston, the legendary cartoonist of For Better or For Worse. She's a big fan of the place. And so, you know, it's had a remarkable history. And I remember meeting the legendary goaltender Ken Dryden back a few years ago.
6: Okay.
14: He asked me where I was from, and I said Belle Island. And the first thing he did was, I went down the mine there. He remembered coming here as a cabinet minister. So, you know, it has a hold on people, Tim. And as you know, like, for most people in North America, you go where you have to get what you want out of life.
6: Yes.
14: You know, if you're not happy in Hamilton, go to Toronto. If you're not happy in Toronto, go to L.A. But the Newfoundland ethic, and I think it started with, you know, the Belle Islanders leaving, was, you know, what do I got to do to stay here? And for the thousands of people that stayed on Belle Island, what do I got to do to stay here? And so it's gone through a few iterations over the six decades since.
6: You and I often talk about history, and it must be sort of fascinating to some of those who've been around and watched and know the story of Belle Island to see we're back in a world where mining and extraction and global uncertainty are all finding a path back together again, as you recognize the 60th anniversary of Belle mm-hmm. Island. The patterns of history are almost unmistakable. What else is planned for this 60th anniversary?

0: 107 people who were lost in the mines over that 70-odd years. And so they took the time to read each name, the date of the accident, and the cause of death, and they tolled a bell for each name. And Teddy said it best, you know, Teresina McCarthy, the executive director of the Mine Museum, said, as we read these names, they're not forgotten. And so, as you know, sometimes it's very important that we remember ourselves. It's not about whether or not, you know, Toronto picks up on this or St. John's picks up on this. Is we remember it for ourselves and for its own sake. And I think a lot of communities feel that in a place like Newfoundland.
1: Yeah, most certainly they do. And as you were talking about that, I was thinking of the last sad, memorable mining disaster in Canada was not in Belle Island, but not that far away in Western Nova Scotia. And how, again, how that disaster and how it impacted the community. 20-odd people lost their lives then. Not unlike the sea, mining was a tough, tough business, and there were a lot of tough customers that came out of Belle Island who worked hard in those mines and made good lives for their families, which is also important to remember. Russell, before I let you go, I just want to pick up on that the story, a so-called story of the U-boat, because you talked about the Germans in Conception Bay. Local legend, when I was a kid, was that they actually shelled not just Belle Island, but they shelled Conception Bay, they shelled Topsail, and that some of the shells went up there. Is that true, or is that local lore, or is that folklore?
0: I've never heard of the shells found up in Topsail. I'm not saying they're not there, but, I mean, the four oar boats were sunk in Conception Bay. So, I mean, I know there certainly was a home guard that was set up. And I know on Belle Island, they had lights out. So you had to black out all your windows at night. My grandfather was one of the home guard who had to go out and keep watch over the bay at night. And so, you know, even those four oar boats now are an industry unto themselves, with people going down to dive and so
1: diving.
0: Forth. So, yeah, so I mean, I'm sure, like, it wasn't officially reported in the press at the time, but I'm sure Conception Bay felt it, because Belle Island was the place that people commuted to back then. You know, like, it was the place that people commuted to for work. So I would suspect that, you know, the whole bay was touched by that back in the day.
1: Well, good for you for being very proud of where you're from, and good for you guys for telling the important stories of Belle Island, because if we don't remember, we don't learn, and if we don't learn, we stagnate. And great you've been doing that. Great you've had Teresita on. Enjoy the rest of the celebrations. We will talk again soon, my friend.
0: Tim, every town has a story, so we'll talk soon. Take care. Have a grand rest of the show.
1: All right, that's our friend and colleague Russell Bowers talking about the 60th anniversary of the Belle Island Mine. Dig into it. Newfoundland has so many fascinating tales. Okay, when we come back, we're going to connect again on the story of the World Cup. We now know who Canada's playing. We've got some analysis of that from Arash Madani when we come back.
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7: Okay, we're getting a report. If you're out on the road, be mindful of Thorburn Road near the outer ring ramp heading towards St. Phillips. We're getting word of a really bad accident there. Listener Jim says two vehicles, a vehicle on its side and into a telephone pole. No doubt emergency services are responding. We will keep you updated on all of that. Again, Thorburn Road near the outer ring road ramp heading towards St. Phillips. Emergency services aren't there yet. It just happened. So we are sure they will respond as quickly as they can. We'll keep you updated. Earlier today, I had a chance to speak to Arash Madani. He's a longtime Canadian broadcaster. He's covering the World Cup for One Soccer. Here's our conversation. Well, yesterday was quite the day in the World Cup. Two historic powers knocked out. Germany knocked out by Paraguay on penalty kicks. And the Netherlands, a multi-time finalist in the World Cup, knocked out by Morocco. That means we, Canada, will play Morocco July 4th, 1 p.m. Eastern in Houston. What should we expect and how are we going to handle this super fast, talented team? To help dive into that, delighted to be joined by Arash Madani. You know Arash, he's a national sports broadcaster who for the World Cup is working with One Soccer. Arash, I got to tell you, I was watching that game. I didn't stay to the end, didn't get through the penalty kicks. I'm old. I need my sleep. But that first half, oh my goodness, Hakimi, we're going to hear his name a lot. He showed me he may be one of the world's best players that we don't talk a lot about. We talk about Haaland. We talk about the French striker Mbappe. We talk about Joel, the English number 10. But we don't talk about Hakimi. Tell us about Hakimi because he could be the difference maker on Saturday.
8: Well, there could be a few difference makers. When you think about this Moroccan team, they haven't been the air quote traditional power.
7: No.
8: When you think about, you know, the usual suspects, Tim, you know, your Brazils, your Argentinas,
7: yep,
8: your Frances, etc. But don't forget, 4 years ago in Qatar, this Moroccan team made the semis of the World Cup. That doesn't happen by accident. They actually knocked off Canada along the way in the group stage. Here's what else is interesting. The Moroccan goalkeeper was born in, drumroll please, Montreal. So we have a Canadian-born goalkeeper over on the Moroccan side who was instrumental in Morocco getting to the Final Four 4 years ago. And if you rewind the clock about, I don't know, a decade or so ago, the Canadian Federation reached out to the goalkeeper. They reached out to Bono, Yassine Bono, and said, hey, do you want to come do this? Do you want to be part of the Canadian national team program? Benito Floro was the coach at the time. But Bono said, look, I moved to Morocco when I was 3 years old. I've come up in this federation. And he always dreamed of playing for the Atlas Lions. And so here we go, 4 years later, after he was instrumental. It's Morocco, Canada again with the stakes. I mean, they couldn't be higher. trip to the quarterfinal on the line.
7: What I found fascinating last night, Arash, watching, was the story that was being told about how Morocco, to your point, this isn't by accident. They've invested in their development programs. I believe they won or did very well at the World Under-20s. They did well at the Olympics. This nation, ranked number 6 in the world, is committed to winning a World Cup, correct?
8: Absolutely. And I think it's a great eye-opener for us as Canadians. Morocco's population is around 39, 40 million. Does that sound familiar? Mm-hmm. This matters to them, but also this matters to them, Tim, in a way that nothing matters to Canadians. Mm-hmm. Like, yeah, hockey is kind of, you know, embedded in our culture, but this is everything. This is in people's souls. You know, it was amazing that on average, 5.5 million Canadians watched on a Sunday afternoon. That's a massive number. That's a great number. I dare say that 30 of the 39 million Moroccans will be tuned in on Saturday, regardless of the opponent. This is a great illustration of what happens when you commit infrastructure, commit to a plan, commit to a development system to get to where you want to be. And so Jesse Marsh, when he came in and took over as Canada's head coach 2 years ago, he talked about this. He talked about this being a, you know, let's start recruiting 12, 13, 14-year-olds now, get them into our system, playing our system, and committing to Canada so that if we can find people of different citizenships, but that we can make neutralized Canadians, get them capped in FIFA, they'll be part of our program. Alfie Jones, who's been injured, is one of those examples. He could be playing for England, but instead he's playing for Canada. Ishmael Kone, another example. So that's the name of the game, because you can never have enough talent.
7: You can never have enough talent and depth. It matters in these championships with multiple rounds. How does Canada go about beating Morocco? I talked about Hakimi, and I just do want to focus on him for a moment. For those who don't follow soccer, he plays with the Champions League PSG Paris, one of the best teams in the world, the best club team in the world at the moment. He is perhaps, as I say, not seen in the same light as Mbappe, Bellingham, Vinny Jr., and Haaland, but he's a master, Arash. Containing him, Diaz, who plays with Real Madrid, and some of the other stars that they have, is no easy task for Canada. What do they need to do to take the potency out of this Moroccan team?
8: Fight fire with fire. When you think about what Canada didn't do against South Africa, getting by the skin of their teeth, there was very little attack. There was very little firepower throughout. And I just don't understand why Jesse Marsh is so enamored with Tani Alawashe. I have no idea why he remains enamored with Tejan Buchanan over on the wing. They're not getting enough production from their strikers, especially now missing Kone. They're not getting enough from their midfield. And yes, Eustachio has been outstanding, and without him, I don't even know where they'd be right now. But to me, when I think about what Sunday needs to be, is foot on the gas, Tim. He's not going to do this. Marsh is not going to do this. But I would sit Jonathan David and go with Promise David and Kyle Larin up front. Two dudes who run, two dudes who have just produced.
7: Big boys, too.
8: And they bring it. Yeah, I mean, you have two linebackers running downhill. That's how you counter a Hakimi on, you know, at the right back. Fight fire with fire. So whatever you watched against South Africa, tactically and from a game plan standpoint, I expect it to be a completely different game plan strategy when we watch on Saturday.
7: One of the challenges for Canada, as you say, is playing consistently with one strategy. They alternated a couple of times in the in the South Africa game. It worked for them in the end. Speaking of strategy, what do you do with Alphonso Davies? Can he play a full game, or Ash? Is he only going to play a half? Because he made a huge difference when he was on the pitch.
8: He just drew so much attention, didn't he? He came onto the field, and it just felt like the complexion of the game changed. I don't believe that Davies can and will start. You know, you can't go weeks without playing, get in for 20 minutes, and then be asked to go 90 or 120. If I'm Jesse Marsh, I look back at that game and I say to myself, I want to go to my bench earlier, especially if you're going to, you know, have a starting 11 like they did the other day. So this is as healthy, Kone notwithstanding, as Canada has been the entire time. To me, you bring Davies on to start the second half. Get through the opening 45 minutes. You can ask Alphonso to go 45 plus. And I can't imagine that if that match against South Africa went to extra time, that Alphonso wasn't in the plans to play extra time as well. You know, like, you come on the 75th minute, we want 50 minutes out of you.
7: Yeah. It's an amazing thing what a playoff game, adrenaline, and history-making can do to continue to allow you to play. Arash, got to leave it there. Getting super excited about Saturday. Thanks for making time for us today. Really appreciate it.
8: Always good, Tim. Appreciate it, man.
7: Just another update on the accident at Thorburn Road near the outer ring ramp at towards St. Phillips. Another caller, Colin, says traffic is gridlocked on the outer ring road because of that accident. We can imagine that's the case. Stay out of that area if you don't have to go that way. All right, another big story that's in the news, of course, is the state of the pipeline. And there's a key date today. A pipeline proposal is supposed to be presented from Alberta to Canada. The Globe and Mail reporting that there is one, but there's no private sector proponent. Here is a conversation I had with Richard Masson earlier. He is a Alberta oil executive. A report in the Globe and Mail says Alberta will submit its West Coast oil pipeline proposal to Ottawa's major projects office this week without any private sector proponents backing it. The federal government favors a southern BC route for the pipeline, while Alberta Premier Daniel Smith has pushed for a northern route to the port of Prince Rupert. Ottawa aims to designate the pipeline a project of national interest by October, with oil potentially flowing by 2033 or 2034. Alberta must also reach a deal on a major carbon capture project called Pathways at the same time as it submits its pipeline pitch, again, according to government sources who spoke to the Globe and Mail. Prime Minister Mark Carney was asked about that report at a press conference earlier today. Here's what he had to say.
9: We've been in close contact, the Premier and I, our teams as well. It's as you indicated in your question, it's for Alberta to submit a proposal on or around July 1st. That's tracking well from their perspective. But then there's a process that goes that takes a few months until October before a decision is made whether or not to refer to the major projects office, a variety of things that have to be followed through, a variety of stakeholders that have to be engaged.
7: That was Prime Minister Carney. I'm sure we'll hear more about this tomorrow when the Prime Minister is in Edmonton to give a Canada Day address. To dive into the latest news, we're joined by Richard Masson. Richard is an executive fellow in the University of Calgary School of Public Policy and the former CEO of the Alberta Petroleum Marketing Commission. Richard, great to have you today. What should we take from the fact that there's no private sector proponent at this juncture?
10: Well, that makes building a pipeline awfully difficult, and government can want to move a pipeline forward, and you can spend a lot of money on studies and consultation and things like that. But if there isn't the commercial support from a proponent or from shippers, then you're not going to end up with a pipeline. So this is part of the challenge that's been facing Alberta for quite some time. Do we have the growth rate that would allow for the three different pipeline proposals being made by private sector proponents, plus an extra million barrel a day pipeline on top of it?
7: What does it say about broadly about corporate belief in investing in Alberta at the moment, or does it say nothing given there are these private interests? But it does seem fascinating to me as we're trying to tell Canada and the world that Alberta is open for business, that we're taking different positions on the way we look at oil and other extractive industries, that there isn't a private sector proponent.
10: Well, I think in my framing, we were 10 years in a ditch, right? So we messed up a lot of things in this country quite badly. And it takes a long time to rebuild trust with investors. And so far, we haven't done a lot to actually do that. So if you think about Trans Mountain, Kinder Morgan walked away. They were a big multinational company that was going to fund the whole thing themselves. It wasn't going to be a big deal. And then it turned into, we have to nationalize the pipeline. We have to spend six times the original budget, years late, court cases, all those things. And that's the successful pipeline. So no pipeline company, Enbridge, South Bow, is going to put themselves in a position where they have an open-ended obligation that their board can't say, we're going to end up with a successful project at the end. And shippers, the people who have to pay the 20-year tolls on a pipeline, are not going to sign up for something that's so expensive, it's much, much more expensive than the alternatives. And so these are the commercial realities that face the situation right now. Thankfully, we do have Trans Mountain getting a 25% expansion. We have Enbridge 400,000 barrels a day expansion. We have South Bow saying 500,000 barrels a day, potentially resurrection of Keystone XL. So that's 1.2 million barrels a day of proposed pipeline by these three companies. So the question becomes, does Alberta need that West Coast pipeline, and when does it need it, and is there enough production growth?
7: Just on that, just on that, though, if there is no private sector proponent, does this thing not go forward? I mean, we have seen public investment in oil extracting infrastructure projects that come from Newfoundland and Labrador. So I think of Hibernia, though in that case, there are still a number of private sector proponents there moving that project along with the government that owns a very minor stake in the Hibernia offshore project. Can this thing move without a private sector partner?
10: I think Alberta's hopeful that if they can put forward a proposal that looks reasonable, that they'll be able to talk somebody into becoming the private sector proponent, potentially using loan guarantees or other things to try and reduce risk. So I think that's the Alberta game plan. They haven't really articulated that explicitly. But the way I frame it is, when Kinder Morgan walked away from Trans Mountain, that company had been operating a pipeline successfully in Canada for 50 years, and they had constructed other pipelines. And so what the federal government bought was an actual operating company that was headquartered here in Canada. Still, there was all the problems of a six times over budget. So right now, Alberta doesn't have a proponent, and it doesn't have the expertise to be the proponent. So somebody, with private sector experience has to bring the time and the talent, the management talent, the expertise, the systems to make this happen. It just won't happen without a private sector proponent, and it's unclear what it's going to take to get that.
7: So is this a wise use of federal and provincial government time to be focusing on on something that has so many hurdles to success?
10: Well, it has become a symbol, like so many of the pipeline discussions we've had over the last 10 plus years in North America. And so it's, very much a symbol for Alberta and for federal government trying to demonstrate that Canada works differently now. The challenge is, does it actually make economic sense? And certainly I would hope that Alberta is going to say, following the Trans Mountain right-of-way towards Vancouver, maybe going to Roberts Bank as a new port is their preferred route. But I worry that they're going to try and say they need to go to the North Coast, where the tanker ban is in place and there's strong Indigenous opposition all along the coast. And if that happens, we're probably heading more towards conflict than we are towards progress. So, in an ideal world, we start down a path towards the south, and 7 or 8, 9 years from now, after we filled up these other three pipelines, we're ready to go. But if we end up in conflict, I don't think it's going to serve anybody's interests.
7: But surely the government of Alberta must know this. So, Richard, I'm not an Albertan. I don't certainly possess your knowledge of Alberta and the petroleum industry there. So why are we here? Is it just to pursue something symbolic in hopes that it will turn into something material?
10: You know, those are the political questions that are very hard to answer sometimes. I mean, you hope you can persuade people to change their point of view. However, it's been decades that the Coastal First Nations have said they don't want tankers in that area. And then, you know, in the Trudeau government, they passed the tanker ban, making that explicit. So it was a moratorium. It became a tanker ban. I believe, you know, I'm an oil guy. Mm-hmm. I believe we can move oil in tankers safely. We do it from Burnaby every day. We do it in the St. Lawrence. We do it in the Maritimes. However, those folks aren't convinced. And until you can convince them that there's no risk to their way of life that comes from this and there are benefits to accepting it, I don't think you're going to get them on board. And I expect there will just be court cases that delay any kind of proposal. So whether people understand that, buy into that framework, I guess is a real question. But everything that those indigenous groups have said so far is there's no support for a terminal port on the west coast and northwest coast of BC.
7: And as you rightly point out, as we've seen for decades, unless you have indigenous support and buy-in moving forward with any major project in the country, be it oil and gas mining, what have you, does require indigenous support and buy-in. Richard, we'll leave it there. Thank you for your time today. Appreciate you giving us your insight.
10: Yeah, anytime, Tim.
7: All right, that was Richard Masson, I should say. He's the former CEO of the Alberta Petroleum Marketing Commission.
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13: 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An in-person session will take place on Tuesday, July 7th in Corner Brook and Wednesday, July 8th in Gander. 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
7: So when I was growing up, this next guy was a legend. He's still a legend. He's in numerous halls of fame. He was the star of Newfoundland and Labrador softball. Ross Crocker, Softball Newfoundland, Softball Canada, Sport Newfoundland. If there was a softball to hit, Ross did it. And he's given back to the sport. He's been a longtime organizer of the William Moss Tournament, which has been going on for 40-plus years. We've got Ross at the Bill Rawl Field behind Elizabeth Towers. Ross, this is amazing. 40 years ago, started by Gary Brown. It's still going. It means we get to talk about William Moss. It means we get kids playing softball. Tell us about this year's version and what's going on.
16: Well, thanks, Tim. We've had 42 teams this year, 24 wow. guys and 18 girls, and ages U11, U13, U15. And the biggest thing about this tournament, it's more of a participation tournament. Mm-hmm. And the associations, I must say, go along with that. Instead of putting their best teams on, all their best players on one team, they sort of let... They put in two or three teams from each association, and basically it's a fun-filled week. And some of the kids, this will be their only tournament for the year.
7: And kids love tournaments, Ross. Regardless of sport, they get a chance to go out and play. I didn't mean to cut you off there, but I do have to ask you this. How is it it's gone on for 40 years? I mean, a lot of people today will have no clue who William Moss was. He, of course, was the RNC Constabulary Officer who died after the Buchans riots in 1959. How has it gone on? How has it continued? And how much pride does it generate still for those who were around when it first started?
16: Well, I guess... The RNC ran the tournament from 1980 to 2000.
7: Okay.
16: And at that time, they decided they'd met their mandate. And a friend of mine, the late Joe Lake, and I think you know Joe also,
7: yep.
16: Knew Joe. And Joe was a guy who said to me, "Now, Ross," he said, "you can't let that tournament die." Right?
7: Yeah.
16: And Joe, being an organizer as he was, he's got a few other guys on the committee. And we started in 2002 with the first tournament, and it's been on the go ever since. And Paul Smith is with me on the committee, and Paul does a fabulous job. He does the registration, contacting teams, and so on and so forth, and does a great job with it.
7: And where can, I remember as a kid, used to be down at Pleasantville, used to go check it out. Is it all around the city still, Ross? You're at Elizabeth Avenue today. Where can people just check out the games and see the joy in the kids' faces as they play?
16: Well, Lions Park tomorrow is the under-15 boys playoffs, the 10, 12, and 2. The under-11 boys division is at Kelly's Brook Park. That's tomorrow at 10, 12, and 2. And the under 15 boys division, like I say, that's a very competitive division. The under 13 girls division is at Conway Glen.
7: Okay.
16: And the the under 13 boys is at the Bill Rowe Field at Elizabeth Towers, and Waterford Valley Jerry Vitch Field is the U11 girls.
7: And so again, lots like of I say, spots.
16: Oh, lots of spots. We ran 7 fields. We're at U'Shea Heights Field this year. So we're on the move. Like I say, usually start at early in the morning and you finish up this time of day.
7: Well, thank you to you and Paul and Joe Lake, who started it, and Gary and everybody who got this going, because it's an institution and it makes a difference for kids and their families, and it still remembers William Moss, who was a historical figure. Real treat to talk with you, Ross. I got to let you go because I'm up against the clock, but thank you for what you and everybody are doing.
16: Thanks, Tim. Thank you very much.
7: All right, take care. That is Ross Crocker. Check out that William Moss tournament. That is our show for today. Enjoy Memorial Day and Canada Day tomorrow. Remember and celebrate in the same vein. We're off tomorrow. We're back on Thursday. Thank you to Claudette, Zach, and Greg. Enjoy your weekend. Bye.
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19: 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Impaired driving impacts more than just you. End impaired driving.
20: It is Tuesday, June the 30th at 5 o'clock, 21 degrees and sunshine in St. John's. I'm Zach Power in the news. We will give you an update on the wildfires in Labrador.
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20: why Premier Tony Wakeham is touting an agreement as good news, and the response to an attack in Mount Pearl continues. Plus, we'll have the latest in your weather forecast and sports. But first, there has been a major crash on Thorburn Road near the Outer Ring Road. That, according to callers to the VOCM newsroom. Significant slowdowns have been reported on the Outer Ring Road westbound due to the incident. Police are currently on the scene. VOCM News is following this and will have more information as it becomes available. A potential labor disruption has been avoided at Marine Atlantic. In a joint news release, the Crown Corporation and Unifor say that, with the help of a special mediator, they resolved their collective bargaining impasse and were, quote, able to reach an agreement on key outstanding issues. A collective agreement, however, is still needed to be reached. They say that discussions with the help of a mediator will resume on the week of July 27th. As a result of that progress, there will be no further labor disruptions. Premier Tony Wakeham, who had been vocal about the impacts of the labor disruption and what it would have on this province, is pleased with the development.
0: It was great news to see VOCM reporting on the settlement on the Marine Atlantic, and there will be no disruption of service, which I think is great news for everybody in Newfoundland and Labrador.
20: Premier Tony Wakeham, meanwhile, says that there's been no change in policies related to access to healthcare information of children, and communications from NL Health Services should have been handled differently. VOCM's Richard Duggan has more.
21: There was recently an uproar from parents after a memo was circulated from NLHS indicating that for children aged 12 to 15, parents and caregivers would have to get their child's consent in order to access their medical records. In a statement, Wakeham says the policy governing health information has existed for decades. It was not introduced by his government, and the existing policy has not changed. What did change, he says, was the introduction of a new digital health system, which, quote, brought greater public attention to how this long-standing policy was applied. Wakeham states that the memo was sent without context, explanation, or senior-level review, and was distributed through NL schools without any additional review. He says it resulted in understandable confusion and concern among parents and families. NLHS has been directed to strengthen its approval and communications processes, and the Department of Education is also strengthening its review processes. Government has committed to bringing forward legislative changes in the fall to address the concerns of parents while also protecting children. Richard Duggan, VOCM, Local News Now.
20: Meanwhile, now turning to other news, where the town of Labrador City is blanketed with a smoky haze as crews continue to battle wildfire on all sides. About 120 people have been evacuated from areas outside the town as of yesterday due to the Welsh River fire. That blaze burning west of Labrador City. According to the provincial government's wildfire map, other wildfires are burning to the east and south of the community, and those are much smaller in size. As of now, there have been no other prompted evacuations. Water bombers from this province have been involved in suppression efforts, as has a bird dog helicopter from New Brunswick, which has been called in to assist. Mayor Jordan Brown says that there are also fires burning on the Quebec side of the border that are contributing to the level of smoke in the area, and say that they're completely surrounded. He says crews were ready to get back to suppression efforts today. He said that suppression efforts went well last night, but with the weather today, it meant for a challenge for them. And while evacuations have only taken place outside the town, Brown is encouraging residents to be prepared should they have their vehicles gassed up and ready to go with a bag in case conditions do change.
22: These things can change at the drop of a hat. We want people to be aware, checking official sources, you know, Town Labrador City page, provincial government's forestry page, provincial government page, RNC, Hydro, anything like that. And, you know, obviously radio is a big part of it as well. Make sure you're, you know, if that, also listen to the radio, because those sources will tell you what to do, where to go. And also, if you're getting given direction from, you know, any officials, listen to the directions, go where they tell you to go.
20: Meanwhile, Environment Canada is cautioning of poor air quality in the area. The air quality warning was issued earlier today for Labrador City and surrounding areas, stating that smoke from numerous wildfires has reduced air quality, has created that. And they are warning residents to consider limiting time outdoors, and that includes reducing or rescheduling sporting events and activities. Officials have made N95 masks available at the Labrador Mall at the former Source location.
1: A 29-year-old man is facing firearms-related charges following an incident in St. John's. The RNC were called to reports of a man with a firearm in a green space in the Barnes Road area yesterday. Police say that with video surveillance, they saw a man who could be seen brandishing what appeared to be a handgun. Around 10:30 p.m., Henry Fitzgerald was arrested in connection with the incident. According to police, Fitzgerald did not have the firearm on him at the time. The accused appeared in court today on charges of careless use of a firearm, breach of a firearms prohibition order, possession of a weapon for a dangerous purpose, carrying a concealed weapon, and other breaches. A citizens-based volunteer group based in Mount Pearl is among those concerned after a violent incident on a local trail last week. RNC investigating after a woman on the Admiralty Walking Trail was robbed by a stranger last Friday morning. Police are still on the hunt for the person responsible. Municipal enforcement officers have increased their presence on the city's trail network by sending out officers on bike patrols. President of the Citizens Crime Prevention Committee, Rosalind Pratt, says that their focus as residents is trying to figure out what they can do to improve safety on the trails and throughout the city. She says they've launched a couple initiatives.
2: Our committee started a program a couple of months ago called Safety Whistle Assist Program, and we're actually passing out whistles to the walkers, three short, loud whistles, and, you know, you alert bystanders that, you know, that you feel that there's something going to happen or that you feel uncomfortable and that you need help. And hopefully these three loud whistles may deter any potential incidents from happening.
1: A little further from home, where officials at Memorial University say that they're excited and proud to see the replica of the danger tree they created unveiled at Beaumont Hamel. Replica, which was created by MUN's Department of Technical Services, was unveiled during a ceremony today in France. The original tree was used by members of the Royal Newfoundland Regiment during the First World War to indicate the direction of the exposure to enemy fire. During the Battle of the Somme, many Newfoundlanders lost their lives nearby. Andrea Warman, project manager for MUN's 100th anniversary, says it was a very exciting day.
3: To see this project coming to fruition during the 110th anniversary of the Battle of the Somme and Beaumont Hamel and the 100th anniversary of Memorial, it has truly been, I think I can speak for everybody who's been involved with this project at Memorial, it has truly been the most rewarding and special project we've had the pleasure to be part of. It is a commemoration that all of us are so proud.
1: Conservative leader Pierre Poilievre is pointing to a recession as the reason why his Central Newfoundland NP is in court over unpaid taxes and rent. Both the Smitty's restaurant locations in the metro region closed this month. Their owner, NP Clifford Small, reportedly owes some $350,000 in unpaid rent and back taxes. Poilievre says he gave Small his well wishes, noting that the NP's franchise is facing the same economic plight that has hit other small businesses.
23: We've seen right across Canada insolvencies and bankruptcies and defaults nationwide are rising. That's because high costs and a weak economy. We're the only G7 economy in a recession. Our inflation is now well above the acceptable target. So a lot of small businesses are in the same spot as Cliff. And I think that's why he empathizes so much with small business owners.
1: The co-author of a recent report into a gender wage gap in Atlantic Canada says, by and large, workplace practices are not getting at how different types of work are valued. The report from the Canadian Centre of Policy Alternatives has found that the gender wage gap here is one of the widest in the country. Christine Saunier says that equal pay requires looking at responsibilities of the job, the qualifications, the effort required, and working conditions.
24: And there's so much systematic evaluation of jobs now that allows employers to really look at those practices and really a call for them to be more transparent about that.
1: Today is the 60th anniversary of the closure of the Belle Island Mines. Mining interests in Belle Island took shape in the 1890s and really flourished between the 1920s and 30s. However, on June 30th, 1966, the final shift at the last mine on the island clocked out, marking the end of an era. Teresa McCarthy, the executive director of the No. 2 Mines Museum, says that the ripple effects on the closure have been felt by the community for generations. She recounts the impacts of the situation with her own family
20: including her father, who had worked there for 42 years. She says her dad started by working at the mines when he was 8 years old, and when they closed, he was in his 50s at the time. And just across the tickle, the mayor of Portugal Cove, St. Phillips, is praising the former fire chief of the Volunteer Fire Department as he retires after a 50-year career. Dave Bartlett says that Fred Hollett's career in fire and emergency services dates back to the 1970s. He joined the town's fire department, rather, in 2014. Bartlett says that they have been deeply honored to have his expertise on their side.
4: The landing fire that we had back in March, it was so well organized. And, Fred had our neighbors from St. John's and from Pooch Cove and from Torbay. He has seen so much. It's like he knows what to expect.
20: All right, it is 12 minutes after 5 o'clock here on VOCM. We are going to take a quick break, but before we do, let's take a look at our VOCM News question of the day, which asks, in your experience, do you think employers are transparent enough when it comes to advertising wages for jobs they are hiring for? There are four options to choose from. Yes, no, some are, but others aren't, and I haven't looked for a job in a long time. There are four options to choose from right now. Currently, 47% of people say that they do not think that employers are transparent enough when it comes to hiring. 28% say that some are, but others aren't. 19% say that they haven't looked for a job in a long time. And 6% say that they are transparent when comes to advertising wages for jobs that they're hiring for. Still lots of time to have your say. You can do so by visiting VOCM.com, clicking under the question of the day tab. It is now 13 minutes after 5 o'clock on VOCM. Let's take that break. But when we come back, we'll take a look at what's happening in the weather forecast. Looks like a little bit of rain on the way for some, sunshine for others. Details on that coming up right after this. 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
20: For St. John's Metro, the rest of the Avalon tonight, partly cloudy, fog patches developing overnight, low 13. For your Canada Day forecast, sunshine, winds gusting to 30 and a high 23. For your Canada Day Eve, partly cloudy, low of 11, Thursday showers and 21. For Clarenville and Central Newfoundland tonight, clearing this evening, low of 11, Memorial Day, seeing a mix of sun and cloud and a high 27. Wednesday evening, cloudy and 13, Thursday showers and 20. For the South Coast tonight, cloudy with drizzle and fog, low near 10. Tomorrow, sun and cloud, high 21. Tomorrow evening, cloudy and 10. And then for your Thursday, showers, high 13. For the West Coast, Southwest Coast, and Northern Peninsula tonight, partly cloudy, low near 11. For tomorrow, a mix of sun and cloud, high 24. Wednesday evening, cloudy with some showers on the way, low 13. And Thursday, showers and a high of 18 degrees. For Happy Valley Goose Bay, tonight, partly cloudy, low 15. For tomorrow, sunshine, southwesterly winds gusting to 30 and a high 29. For your Wednesday night forecast, cloudy with some showers on the way, low 15. And Thursday, overcast and 22. For Labrador West, tonight, partly cloudy, low of 14. Some much needed reprieve on the way for tomorrow. Some showers on the way, 5 to 10 millimeters of that, high 18. And then for your Wednesday evening forecast, showers, high 14, cloudy, and showers on the way for Thursday, high of 20. And finally, for the North Coast, including Maine and surrounding areas, tonight partly cloudy, low near 10. A mix of sun and cloud on the way for tomorrow, high of 12. Your Canada Day Eve has some clouds on the way with a low plus 5. Thursday, sunshine and 22. It is 16 minutes after 5 o'clock on VOCM. We are going to take another break, but when we come back, we'll take a look at what's happening in the world of entertainment and then what's happening in the world of sports. All this and more coming up right after this. 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
31: Well, ahead of sports, it's time to talk some sports in terms of entertainment. Canada's 1-0 win over South Africa over the weekend drew an average audience of 5.2 million viewers, according to Bell Media yesterday. The telecommunications company saying in a release, 11.8 million unique viewers from Canada tuned in to Sunday's round of 32 match at some point across TSN, RDS, CTV, Nouveau, and Crave. They said the game was the most watched knockout round match outside of tournament finals in Canadian history. Viewership peaked at 8.2 million viewers when the scorer of the winning and only goal in the second half happened. That match was Canada's first in the knockout stage of a World Cup. They're set to face the winner now of last night's game, which is Morocco, of course, Saturday afternoon, I believe 2:30 our time that game is set for. Very much looking forward to seeing how many people will tune into that one. With your entertainment wrap, I'm Greg Smith.
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20: And just before we do get to sports, Zach Power here for the VOCM Newsroom, the VOCM News Day in Review. Continuing on with our coverage of the wildfires, we have just got this one in from the Department of Forestry from the provincial government. Wildfire suppression continued today, and they are now providing an update saying that a bird dog helicopter from New Brunswick has been assisting with the fire. Ground crews and water bombers are on the edge of the Walsh River wildfire and have managed the fire spread today. The Esker Road wildfire, which is currently about 250 meters from the Trans-Labrador Highway, was worked on by crews last night. Ground crews and bucketing helicopter are on site with that, and a water bomber is en route to address some additional flare-ups. There's no impact to travel at this time. Water bombers continue to make progress on the Blueberry Hill fire and the DeMille Lake fire just east of Wabash. Evacuation orders are remaining in place. VOCM.com will continue to follow that, and you can continue to listening through Big Land FM for updates on that. World Cup action continued throughout the day today with the Ivory Coast losing to Norway, that one 2-1 after full time. Another game that's happening tonight, this should be a good one. France and Sweden getting underway at 6 o'clock Labrador, 6:30 in most parts of the island, or I guess the island, I should say. And Mexico and Ecuador is part of the late game tonight, 10:30 Newfoundland time, 10 o'clock in most parts of Labrador. The Blue Jays are in action tonight after their Little League home run yesterday. That one will have Gosman on the mound versus McLean on the New York Mets, 8:30 Newfoundland time, 8 o'clock in most parts of Labrador. It is 22 minutes after 5 o'clock on VOCM, and this has been your latest VOCM news. Next newscast at 6 p.m. For news all the time, is at VOCM.com. 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

0: That's a hot take on me with your VOCM, and it is Greg Smith with you. And just a heads up, this is the final day to buy tickets for the Seth and Maddie 50-50, supporting the Easter Seals of Newfoundland and Labrador. They are two good friends through school and the Easter Seals programming. And, well, now they're giving back to the initiative, which will help build a new outdoor hard court and a 2,600-square-foot facility to store adaptive equipment, including sledge hockey gear. Seth Hyde says they want to help as many people as possible.
1: 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So today's the last day to get your hands on those tickets.
0: Jackpot's growing. You can take half of it home. Just get a ticket. 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
11: St. John's Metro, the rest of the Avalon for tonight. Partly cloudy, fog patches developing overnight, low near 13. Tomorrow, sunshine, winds at 30, high 23. Clarenville in central Newfoundland tonight, clear sky and a low near 11. For tomorrow, sun and cloud, high 27. For the south coast tonight, cloudy with drizzle and fog, low near 10. Tomorrow, sun and cloud, high 21. And for the west coast, southwest coast, and northern peninsula tonight, partly cloudy, low near 11. And tomorrow, sun and cloud, high 24.
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2: I'm Zach Power. Premier Tony Wakeham says there's been no change to policies related to access to healthcare information for children, and communications from NL Health Services should have been handled differently. VOCM's Richard Duggan reports.
3: There was recently an uproar from parents after a memo was circulated from NLHS indicating that for children aged 12 to 15, parents and caregivers would have to get their child's consent in order to access their medical records. In a statement, Wakeham says the policy governing health information has existed for decades. It was not introduced by his government, and the existing policy has not changed. What did change, he says, was the introduction of a new digital health system, which, quote, brought greater public attention to how this long-standing policy was applied. Wakeham states that the memo was sent without context, explanation, or senior-level review, and was distributed through NL schools without any additional review. He says it resulted in understandable confusion and concern among parents and families. NLHS has been directed to strengthen its approval and communications processes, and the Department of Education is also strengthening its review processes. Government has committed to bringing forward legislative changes in the fall to address the concerns of parents while also protecting children. Richard Duggan, VOCM, Local News Now.
2: A potential labor disruption has been avoided at Marine Atlantic. In a joint news release, both the Crown Corporation and Unifor say that with the help of a special mediator, they've resolved their collective bargaining impasse and were able to reach an agreement on key outstanding issues. A collective agreement, however, still hasn't been reached. They say that discussions with the help of a mediator will resume on the week of July 27th in that front. As a result of the progress that's been made, there will be no further labor disruptions. Conservative leader Pierre Poilievre is pointing to a recession as to the reason why a central Newfoundland MP is in court over unpaid rent and taxes. Both of the Smitty's restaurants locations in the metro region closed this month. Their owner, MP Clifford Small, reportedly owes some $350,000 in unpaid rent and taxes. Poilievre says he gave Small his well wishes, noting that the MP's franchise is facing the same economic plight that has hit other small businesses.
4: We've seen right across Canada insolvencies and bankruptcies and defaults nationwide are rising. That's because high costs and a weak economy. We're the only G7 economy in a recession. Our inflation is now well above the acceptable target. So a lot of small businesses are in the same spot as Cliff, and I think that's why he empathizes so much with small business owners.
2: And finally, officials at Memorial University say they're very excited and proud to see a replica of the danger tree they created unveiled at Beaumont Hamel. The replica, which was created by MUN's Department of Technical Services, is released to the public today during a ceremony in France. The original tree was used by members of the Royal Newfoundland Regiment during World War I to indicate the direction of the exposure to the enemy fire. During the Battle of the Somme, many Newfoundlanders lost their lives nearby. And that's your news. I'm Zach Power.
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2: St. John's Metro, the rest of the Avalon for tonight. Partly cloudy, fog patches developing overnight, low near 13. Tomorrow, sunshine, winds at 30, high 23. Clarenville in central Newfoundland tonight, clear sky, and a low near 11. For tomorrow, sun and cloud, high 27. For the south coast tonight, cloudy with drizzle and fog, low near 10. Tomorrow, sun and cloud, high 21. And for the west coast, southwest coast, and northern peninsula tonight, partly cloudy, low near 11. And tomorrow, sun and cloud, high 24.
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0: Tom Petty, You're So Bad on your VOCM. And a big moment here now. The shout out to our friends at the JAG Hotel downtown. Newfoundland and Labrador's JAG Hotel is getting some international attention in a new travel feature from the New York Post. They have named the JAG as one of the best five new hotels in Canada, alongside properties from big cities like Vancouver and Montreal. The list highlights the JAG's music-inspired design and its expanded live performance space in the downtown. The recognition places the property alongside some of the country's most major tourism hubs. You can read the article for yourself. It's linked up on our website, VOCM.com.
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10: St. John's Metro, the rest of the Avalon for tonight. Partly cloudy, fog patches developing overnight. low near 13. Tomorrow, sunshine, winds at 30, high 23. Clarenville in central Newfoundland tonight, clear sky and a low near 11. For tomorrow, sun and cloud, high 27. For the south coast tonight, cloudy with drizzle and fog, low near 10. Tomorrow, sun and cloud, high 21. And for the west coast, southwest coast, and northern peninsula tonight, partly cloudy, low near 11. And tomorrow, sun and cloud, high 24.
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0: Steve Winwood's Roll With It on your VOCM. I'm Greg Smith. Well, Music & Ale has announced the lineup for the upcoming Music & Ale week in October. More than 40 artists from the province will perform at the four-day event from the 1st to the 4th in downtown St. John's. Among the artists, staples, Nick Rowe and the Reckless Hearts, the Irish Descendants, Justin Fancy, Paige Penny, Dwayne Andrews, Colleen Power, and more. The event will also include networking and professional development for folks working in the industry. You can learn more. 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
12: St. John's Metro, the rest of the Avalon for tonight. Partly cloudy, fog patches developing overnight, low near 13. Tomorrow, sunshine, winds at 30, high 23. Clarenville in central Newfoundland tonight, clear sky and a low near 11. For tomorrow, sun and cloud, high 27. For the south coast tonight, cloudy with drizzle and fog, low near 10. Tomorrow, sun and cloud, high 21. And for the west coast, southwest coast, and northern peninsula tonight, partly cloudy, low near 11. And tomorrow, sun and cloud, high 24.
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2: I'm Zach Power. The town of Labrador City blanketed in smoke for the better part of Tuesday as crews battled a wildfire on all sides. About 120 people had to be evacuated from the town yesterday due to a fire at Walsh River. The blaze burning west of Labrador City has provincial government fighting for other fires burning east and south of the community. Water bombers from this province and a bird dog helicopter from New Brunswick has been called to assist. Mayor Jordan Brown says that the fires are also burning on the Quebec side of the border, contributing to a level of smoke in the area, which closed its main gateway just west of Labrador City. Crews are also getting ready to do more suppression efforts for tomorrow as well. It all comes as Environment Canada is cautioning of poor air quality in Labrador. The air quality warning was issued earlier today for Labrador City and surrounding areas. They're warning residents to limit time outdoors, reduce or reschedule sporting events and activities. And N95 masks have been made available at the Labrador Mall at the former Source location. A potential labor disruption has been avoided at Marine Atlantic. In a joint news release, the Crown Corporation and Unifor say that with the help of a special mediator, they've resolved their collective bargaining impasse and were able to reach an agreement on key outstanding issues. A collective agreement, however, still hasn't been reached. They say that discussions with the help of a mediator will resume on the week of July 27th. Premier Tony Wakeham says that there's been no change to policies related to access to health information of children, and communications from NL Health Services should have been handled differently. VOCM's Richard Duggan reports.
3: There was recently an uproar from parents after a memo was circulated from NLHS indicating that for children aged 12 to 15, parents and caregivers would have to get their child's consent in order to access their medical records. In a statement, Wakeham says the policy governing health information has existed for decades. It was not introduced by his government, and the existing policy has not changed. What did change, he says, was the introduction of a new digital health system, which, quote, brought greater public attention to how this long-standing policy was applied. Wakeham states that the memo was sent without context, explanation, or senior-level review, and was distributed through NL schools without any additional review. He says it resulted in understandable confusion and concern among parents and families. NLHS has been directed to strengthen its approval and communications processes, and the Department of Education is also strengthening its review processes. Government has committed to bringing forward legislative changes in the fall to address the concerns of parents while also protecting children. Richard Duggan, VOCM, Local News Now.
2: 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And that's your news. 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
2: St. John's Metro, the rest of the Avalon for tonight. Partly cloudy, fog patches developing overnight, low near 13. Tomorrow, sunshine, winds at 30, high 23. Clearingville in central Newfoundland tonight, clear sky, and a low near 11. For tomorrow, sun and cloud, high 27. For the south coast tonight, cloudy with drizzle and fog, low near 10. Tomorrow, sun and cloud, high 21. And for the west coast, southwest coast, and northern peninsula tonight, partly cloudy, low near 11. And tomorrow, sun and cloud, high 24.
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7: Hello, everyone, and welcome to Your Money here on VOCM. I'm your host, Nancy Snedden. On today's show, there's a new survey that shows Canadians are growing more concerned about their financial future, so much so that many are feeling anxious and losing sleep. So is it any wonder, really? We've been living with prolonged economic uncertainty and cost of living pressures for some time now, and now there is talk we are in a technical recession. So what can you be doing to lessen this anxiety and safeguard your financial future? Well, my guest today has some advice for you. Jackie McCann-Scott is a certified financial planner and owner at Lupin Planning Group. And Jackie, it's always great to have you on the show. You always have such great advice for our listeners. You've become my kind of go-to person when we're talking about, you know, financial future and how to plan and safeguard and the things really that our listeners should be thinking about. So I know many of our listeners are going to be familiar with you, but maybe before we jump into today's topic, you can share a little bit about yourself and Lupin Planning Group.
8: All right, Nancy. Well, thanks again for having me. Always a pleasure to join you for these important conversations. 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So we're based here in Newfoundland and Labrador, but we also service clients in the province of Ontario. We are a team of planners that work through what we call a broker channel. So we have contracts with all the major insurance and investment companies, and we like to focus first and foremost on the client and what they're trying to accomplish. We start every client engagement with, you know, if anything were possible, what would your financial future look like? And then we show them that anything is possible through the planning process and through the work we do with our strategic partners. So yeah, I'm really excited to be here, and I'm really excited to have this conversation and hopefully turn, you know, at the end of the day, some of the financial stress that our listeners are feeling into some, you know, focus and positivity moving forward.
7: Yeah, I love that. And I think that's what everyone needs right now is a little positivity and some optimism, right, when it comes to their financial future. Because as we've said, surveys are showing that the rising level of stress that so many Canadians are experiencing is really impacting their overall well-being, but definitely, you know, due to their financial well-being. And the world feels uncertain right now. There's rising costs, there's global instability, pressure from every direction, really. And as mentioned, there's also talk now that we are in a technical recession. So there's no wonder that so many Canadians, and of course, many here in Newfoundland and Labrador, are worried about their finances. And that is the finding of a recent survey from Sun Life Financial. So according to the survey, nearly one in five Canadians are feeling anxious about their financial future. Nearly two-thirds, at 61%, worry about the rising cost of everyday expenses like groceries. Half, at 51%, are concerned with rising oil, gas, and energy prices. Nearly half, at 44%, worry about having enough savings to retire, and more than one-third are concerned about housing affordability. So, Jackie, lots of things to unpack. There are many things that people are worried about, but when you hear surveys like this, what's your reaction?
8: Well, I guess my initial reaction is one of sadness, because you're absolutely right. There's so many things to worry about right now. And unfortunately, the media doesn't do a great job of highlighting the positive stories that are happening in the world. And you know, to give them credit, there's not as many positive stories as there are negative ones right now. There is a lot happening. And My thoughts are, when I speak with clients, is it's okay to have these feelings, to read the headlines, to, you know, but dig a little deeper, and not dig a little deeper into the headlines, but dig a little deeper into your own financial reality. I have believed for a lifetime that the best cure for anxiety and the stress that people are feeling right now is action. So what can I be doing today to try and reclaim a little bit of financial security? And that's hopefully what we're going to get into.
7: No, I agree 100%. Just taking steps yourself, it gives you a sense of control in an area where you might feel not a lot of control right now, right? So taking back some of that control, giving yourself some stability or getting some help, right, and looking for options to give yourself more financial stability. Like, what can you be doing, right? Taking that action is going to just help you feel better in itself, right? I say that to clients all the time. Just having a conversation will make you feel better and give you a sense of relief on what are the steps that we can take going forward. One thing that was interesting to me, Jackie, is that the survey shows women report higher anxiety than men. And it's not just a small difference. So 22% versus 13% of men. So would you agree with, you know, what you see in your day-to-day that this would be the case? And if so, why do you think that is?
8: Well, that stat definitely surprised, well, not surprised me, but, you know, was concerning to me as well. I would say that when women are engaged in the financial planning process, households and their financial outcomes improve. Typically, when I sit with a couple in an engagement agreement, we will see that the woman has a real handle on, you know, the household finances, what's coming in, what's going out, you know, priorities financially with the household, you know, key dates for when mortgages are renewing and bills need to be paid. Women tend to have a good handle on the data, but historically, women haven't been engaged as much in investment decisions for their households. And, you know, and this industry hasn't done a great job of engaging them. That's something that at Lupin Planning Group, we try and do is breaking it down in a way that puts the client in the middle of the plan. So we'll often say with our, you know, clients, both men and women that come in, it's not just about trying to chase the next big thing in your investment portfolio. It's about looking at what are we trying to accomplish? What's our tolerance for risk? What is, you know, our investment knowledge? And let's take it baby steps one at a time in terms of how you want to be investing and why you want to be investing. Because I think the why is more important than the how.
7: No, I agree with that 100%. And I think, you know, I was surprised at the difference, right? Like I wasn't necessarily as surprised that women are feeling more anxiety, but like that there was such a big gap, right? The 22 to the 13%. And I will say that I've noticed more and more over the last couple of years that if it is a couple looking for financial advice on how to deal with their debt, it is most often the female in the relationship, right? That's calling and asking to set up the appointment. And sometimes it's because they are the one who's sort of looking after the finances of the family. And other times it may be because they are feeling more stress and anxiety so that they know that they need to reach out and look for that help. Well, the survey also shows that nearly one third at 30% of Canadians are feeling uncertain about their financial confidence and ability to weather this time of economic uncertainty. And among those surveyed, more than one third at 37% are delaying big financial decisions. And more than one quarter at 29% are saving less. So Jackie, how big of a red flag is this?
8: Well, that's a huge red flag because if you look at previous surveys that we've discussed, Canadians and Atlantic Canadians in particular are already saving less than what we would advise they should be saving to be prepared when retirement comes knocking. So, you know, if you're already saving less than you should be, and now we're saying people are feeling like they need to save even less than that, that's very concerning. Relying solely on government sources of retirement income, especially when you have a country and a province like ours where population is aging, that's going to put a lot of strain on our social networks and our, you know, and our tax system. So we really, really need to figure out a way to help people do more with their cash flow. And part of that is just gaining cash flow clarity. You know, what are they currently doing with the money and how can even small changes make a difference in their financial outcomes? And I think if you start seeing wins, you start to feel more success. I had a conversation this past week with a client, and they said that their daughter was about to start saving for a new home or start building a new home. And I mentioned the First Home Savers account. And she said, well, she doesn't need to do that because she's already got the down payment saved. And I said, that's fantastic that they've done that. But if they put it in the First Home Savers account, they'll get to deduct that against their income for this year and likely get a tax refund. And they were completely surprised by that little piece of advice. So they still have the down payment, they still have access to the money for the house, but now when they file their taxes this year and they get to claim that deduction, they'll likely get a refund that they can use to put furniture in this new house once it's built. So little bits of advice like that can really help people want to lean into saving for a purpose, not just saving for saving's sake. And you may already be doing a lot of things right, but a few changes could make a big difference.
7: Absolutely. And you don't know what you don't know, right? So reaching out to get advice, even if you think you've got it figured out, or if you're on the right track, there's always something more that we can learn that can put us in a better financial footing than if we hadn't gotten that advice or hadn't asked those questions. Well, if you can relate to any of the survey results that we're talking about, if you're worried about your financial well-being, the good news is there are things that you can do to lessen your stress. And we're going to talk about that for the remainder of the show. Please stay with us.
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19: Flight and its allegories. Kenneth Lockhead's impressive 70-plus foot mural overlooks the stunning modernist international lounge of Gander International Airport. Commissioned by the Canadian government to be a mural about flight that excluded depictions of aircraft, Lockhead painted Flight and its allegories during the terminal's construction. When opened by Queen Elizabeth II in 1959, the lavish terminal was a glorious example of the glamour of travel, with Flight and its allegories as its centerpiece. There's a story in every community. Uncover the stories of Newfoundland and Labrador.
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7: Welcome back. You're listening to Your Money here on VOCM. I'm your host, Nancy Snedden, licensed insolvency trustee with BDO Canada right here in Newfoundland and Labrador. 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And we've been talking about just how these uncertain economic times, and of course, surveys are showing that Canadians are really worried about their financial well-being. And that does include many people here in Newfoundland and Labrador, and rightly so. But it's important to know that there are steps that you can take to weather this time of uncertainty and protect your financial well-being now and, of course, into the future. And the survey we've been discussing shows that many are already doing this. So nearly half, at 44% of those polled, say they are spending less. And another poll earlier this year showed that two-thirds, at 60% of Canadians, plan to reduce their monthly budgets. So, Jackie, we've talked about budgeting a little bit and the importance of budgeting and knowing where you stand is the first step. So how important is it for people to be really looking at that budget right now?
8: Well, you know, the first thing I'm going to say, Nancy, is that I don't like the word budget.
7: Yeah.
8: we're all about a budget always implies that something is being imposed on you. You know, the word itself, you know, has a scarcity feeling to it. So we like to use the term cash flow plan. A cash flow plan is one in which you look at all sources of income, both what you have right now and potentially other sources of income that you can tap into, whether that be, you know, side hustles, government sources of income supplements, if there are things that you can qualify for. Then we look at cash outflows, every source of cash outflow you have. And again, if you've been in any financial planning conversation, you'll know about wants and needs. So we look at what is fixed, non-discretionary spending, and what is the spending that you may have some control over. And once we have that basis of this is what's coming in and this is what's going out, you can start challenging what's going out. And we call it mining for gold. Lots of times we will find inefficiencies in a cash flow plan. And that's the first place we start. For example, you've got a couple, both are paying for family health coverage through their employer plans. If that's not necessary, we may have just uncovered some money that can be directed towards another financial goal. Once we've got the clarity around what's coming in and what's going out, the next thing we look at is, what are some short-term goals we have? Because we as human beings need instant gratification. It's just the way we're wired. And in this age of social media, we all have very short attention spans, let's face it. So it's important to give ourselves some short goals that we can see progress on quickly. And that may be as simple as knocking a credit card balance down by, you know, a few hundred or $1,000. That could be something as simple as, you know, starting to put money away for a child's education, even if it's a small amount, just to feel like I'm addressing one of my goals here. Then we look at some longer term goals, if possible. And oftentimes the longer term goals you may be addressing. When we think long term goals, we often think retirement. And I remind my clients who are employed when we sit down, they're contributing to Canada Pension Plan. That's a long term savings strategy. You're doing that whether you realize it or not. And then what's left over, you do what you need to do with. And that's where the discretionary spending comes in. Things that, you know, you have some control over, such as how much you drive and how much, you know, you eat out, things that might have a little bit of, you might have a little bit of control over. But once you have the clarity around those numbers and you're making informed decisions, emphasis on informed, I think, you know, you will start to feel some of the stress that we're hearing about in these surveys lessen.
7: No, absolutely. And stress, the stress is real for people, right? And it's such a trickle down effect, right? When you're stressed about your finances and when the stress becomes overwhelming, of course, then it starts to impact other parts of your life, right? With regards to, you know, your relationship or your work or your overall health, right? Not just your mental health, but your overall health because of the stress. And you're right, the survey did talk about that a little bit as well. So nearly one quarter, 22%, say it is affecting their overall wealth. Well-being. One quarter, 26% say it's impacting their mental health and stress levels. And one in five at 19% have said that they're losing sleep. So there's no question that, you know, the uncertainty and the way that people are feeling about their finances is having an overall impact as well. So when we think about that, Jackie, like what are some of the things that people can be doing besides their cash flow plan, which obviously is step one, right? And something that they would have to do before looking at other things. But what else can people be doing to safeguard their financial well-being?
8: Well, it's always helpful to have an emergency fund. You cannot lean all of your excess cash flow, assuming there is some excess cash flow, into the long-term investment vehicles, because again, we have to deal with today before we can get ourselves ready for tomorrow. So if you can start some form of a small emergency savings, I think that's really important. As you mentioned, we are technically in a recession right now. And one of the characteristics of recession can often be, you know, temporary layoffs that people will experience. So having access to some form of income to bridge that gap is going to be super important. And also stress testing your cash flow plan. So going in and looking at, you know, if one of the incomes were to drop or be eliminated entirely, where else could we take spending from to redirect to, you know, our non-discretionary expenses like, you know, shelter, food, heat, those sorts of things. It's also really important if you can, if you have equity in a home, to be able to, you know, talk with your lender before there's any major negative event that happens in terms of your income and your overall debt level, and maybe look at having a home equity line of credit put in place. Interest rates are not as high as they were a couple of years ago on those secured lines of credit. I'm not suggesting you use that to supplement income, but it's nice to know before you need it that you have some of these emergency type strategies put in place so that you have a way to carry you through, hopefully, what will be a short-term cash flow hit. So again, it's about doing proactive planning before you're backed into a corner, because once you're backed in a corner, unfortunately, it's much harder to access some of these things.
7: No, absolutely. And it is all about the planning. And you're right. Like, no one is encouraging people to go out and get credit in order to help them get by in these scenarios. It needs to be done thoughtfully and in a way that you know you're taking something on that you're going to be able to pay off in the short term, right? You're not taking on additional long-term debt or making your situation worse. But we do know from the two credit reporting agencies, TransUnion and Equifax, that many are leaning on credit to get by. So this is really concerning for me. We know that we're seeing insolvency filings at a 17-year high. So there's good and bad in that for me, Jackie, right? Because it says that the bad side, obviously, is that more and more people are struggling to deal with their debt. The positive piece for me, though, is that those people are reaching out for help, right, in order to deal with their debt. And something else that's concerning for me, and I'm sure concerning for you, is how people are utilizing their RRSPs. So recent data from the CD Howe Institute shows that Canadians are withdrawing around a dollar for every $3 that they've contributed to an RRSP or similar tax advantage plan, such as a TFSA. And the biggest culprits for early withdrawal are those between the ages of 45 and 59. So also concerning, Jackie, because these are people who are edging closer and closer to retirement and are going to want to be relying on those funds for their financial future. So is this really a solution in your mind? And is this something that should be being considered by people? And I guess what should they be keeping in mind before they're considering these options?
8: Well, if you're still employed, so I always look at withdrawals from an RRSP in the greater context of all other sources of taxable income you're going to be having that year, and also in the context of other cash reserves or access to cash that you could have. So sometimes when someone comes in and they want to, you know, take a withdrawal from an RRSP, the first thing we ask is, you know, what's the intended purpose? We never recommend people take large lump sums out of an RRSP for non-discretionary purchases. Those things are, you know, you're going to be taxed at minimum. There's a 10% withholding on withdrawals under $5,000 to a maximum of 30% withheld on amounts over $15,000. And then that income 100% gets added to any other sources of income that you have that year and will be further taxed, you know, based on what you find your ultimate marginal tax bracket ends up being. So it's not the best way to fund large singular purchases. Then we have situations where clients aren't looking to do that, but they just have a shortfall in their cash flow. And we will first look at, can we resolve that shortfall by maybe stopping contributing to the RRSP or the tax-free savings account, or, you know, cutting back on another non-discretionary expense so we can make those cash flow numbers work. But ultimately, if people need to draw down, we try and structure it in such a way that we minimize what the tax consequence will be, and we only take what they absolutely have to. These decisions cannot be made in isolation, and you need to be mindful of all the other moving parts of that person's individual circumstances before we move forward with any type of RRSP withdrawal strategy. Typically, until you're retired, we don't recommend it.
7: And I would echo that. I always say to clients, your RRSPs are exempt. They're completely protected if you find yourself needing to file a consumer proposal or a bankruptcy. So withdrawing them, unless you can take out an amount, plan for the tax impact, and pay off

0: I'm Claudette Barnes with your Community Minute. Registration is now open for public review information sessions on the Bay du Nord development application. The Canada, Newfoundland and Labrador Offshore Energy Regulator is inviting residents to take part in upcoming sessions designed to share information and gather public input. Participants will have the opportunity to learn more about the proposed project, ask questions, and share their views. Sessions will be held virtually and in person, with events scheduled in communities across Newfoundland and Labrador until July 9th. An in-person session will take place on Tuesday, July 7th in Corner Brook and Wednesday, July 8th in Gander. Whether you attend online or in your local area, these sessions are an opportunity to stay informed and be part of the public review process. To find a session near you and to register, visit www.cmloer.ca.
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8: Welcome back. You're listening to Your Money here on VOCM. I'm your host, Nancy Snedden, and I'm joined today by Jackie McCann-Scott. She's a certified financial planner and owner at Lupin Planning Group. And Jackie's been sharing her advice with you on weathering the current economic uncertainty. But I want to shift our focus a little bit and talk about managing investments during these times of uncertainty. So surveys show that many Canadians are concerned about their portfolios right now as well. And the survey we discussed earlier from Sun Life shows one quarter at 26% of investors are monitoring their investment account more closely. So Jackie, how important is it to do this? And what would you like to say to investors, I guess, to reassure them a bit?
9: Well, I feel it's very important for people to have full financial transparency on their plans, specifically their investment portfolios. As part of setting up an investor into a portfolio, as I said, we'll first talk about the intended purpose of that investment. So if it is something short-term, long-term, medium-term. So we will do a complete investor profile to make sure that all of the factors that determine how much risk a person will take in their portfolio have been addressed. So how much savings do they have? What's their job stability like? What's their timeline like? How familiar are they with investments? How comfortable are they with, you know, variations in market returns, you know, drops, highs, those sorts of things. Once we put that together, then we also do, as part of our onboarding process, where we will tell clients how they can access in real time, thankfully, through all the technology that exists today. You don't have to wait until the end of the quarter or the end of the year to get a statement to say how your investments have been doing. And I think it's important for people to be engaged and to experience in real time that markets do fluctuate. What I would say, though, is don't allow your emotions and your decisions to fluctuate as frequently as the markets will. Because if you're constantly in react mode when you see a drop in your market portfolio, you're never going to do anything to eliminate or minimize your stress levels. Markets are going to go up and they're going to go down. And what I always remind people is, while I want you to be informed and absolutely reach out,

0: if you feel like we need to revisit your plan because of something sustained, if you're trying to time the market, you're going to be sorely disappointed. It's about time in the market. And again, if we've done all that work up front to identify what your portfolio can sustain, what your capacity for those ups and downs will be, then once they start happening, you shouldn't be reacting to them. We've got a plan that can weather those storms. And, you know, that's where sometimes it can be a little bit challenging in this day of technology, because information is in literally the palm of our hands. We see the ups and downs all the time. And it can be discerning if you don't have a financial planner and partner that can help explain what's happening in the market and where your portfolio fits in that greater scheme of things. So it's a bit of a double-edged sword, I will say, because people do have the potential to be more reactive because things are more in their face.
1: Yeah. And I think it's great to have access to the information 100%, right? We talk all the time, knowledge is power. The more you know, the better off you'll be. But you need to also understand when, rather than worrying or being reactionary, you may just want to reach out, right? And talk to your financial planner and go, okay, I'm seeing this. Just need some reassurance here. And I came across a quote that said, investors must remember that while uncertainty is a constant in investing, so is opportunity. And we've talked about that on shows in the past, Jackie, right? Where, like, although maybe it's a down market, there's also some opportunity there for people to be considering too. So what are your thoughts on this?
0: I love that quote. And I'm so glad you shared it, because I am totally going to be quoting that on a regular basis with my clients. It's such a concise way to say what we as financial planners say all the time. You know, a drop in the market is not always a bad thing. In fact, I would suggest in lots of situations, especially with my younger clients or clients that are, you know, a ways out from retirement, it's a purchasing opportunity. I will always say things are on sale right now. And, you know, and when you put it in terms that people can understand from their day-to-day, you know, living and their financial choices that they make, then it hits home. So, you know, a drop in the market, rather than buying things when they're not on sale, when they're at the front of the store, as it were, you know, the new arrivals, to use a retail term that most people can relate to, you're not going to get as many of those items in your basket when you're paying full price as when you're shopping at the back of the store when things are on sale, the clearance rack. So looking at it through the lens of, is this an opportunity for me to purchase? And also looking at from the lens, am I required to sell right now? So if I'm going to start drawing down on my retirement nest egg or my first home savers plan or my child's education plan, well, if I have to withdraw or sell the units that I'm holding in my portfolio at a time when things are down, that's a different conversation, because you are realizing a loss on your investments if those units have dropped in value. But if right now the drop is happening and you don't have to withdraw those units, then it's an unrealized loss in some respects. Now may be a time to buy more of those units so that when they do recover, and if you look at any chart in any financial investment portfolio, things always do trend up. There are dips, but they do tend to trend up. You're taking advantage of that purchasing opportunity, and when they do recover, you're going to experience that gain much better than if you bought at a high, because where do you go when things are already expensive?
1: No, absolutely. And I think that's a really great viewpoint for people, right, is to look for the positive in the down market and what those opportunities are and how they can be realized upon them. And of course, that comes down to talking to your financial advisor, right, your financial planner, to find out, okay, where should I be looking right now to be able to really take advantage of the market that we're seeing. So if we think about, and I know, Jackie, that this is like a question that's going to differ depending on the client for sure, but what types of investments should people be considering during this time? And I guess, how diverse should someone's portfolio be?
0: I feel like, you know, most investors should be leaning on a diverse portfolio, because while, and essentially what a diverse portfolio does is it spreads your risk around various segments of the market, so different industries. It also spreads your risk around typically through different geographic locations. So when a market event occurs, it's very rare that a market event, COVID probably was the exception, will impact all sectors and all industries and all geographies at the same time to the same degree. If you have different segments of the economy covered off, like utilities, consumer goods, IT and technology, financials, if an event were to happen that, let's say, hurt your financial portion of your portfolio, most portfolio managers will adjust the mix of funds they have in those sectors to lean into potentially a sector that is not experiencing that same loss and, in fact, maybe on an upward trajectory. So it's about having different sectors covered. Likewise, in these times, having geographic diversity is really important. So not necessarily holding all your investments in U.S. companies, for example, or all Canadian or all international, but looking at having, you know, a diverse 30-30-30 type of an approach, and then a little bit in things that don't offer the same volatility like bonds and GICs. So there's different types of mixes that you can have, and how much is right for you is really dependent upon not just your tolerance for risk, but your capacity to weather a downturn in the economy and in the markets. It's really important to know how long could I sustain this loss before I need to draw down on these assets? What other sources of income do I have that maybe are insulated a little from what's happening in the economy right now? That if I had to supplement my income and my cash flow plan with my investments, that I'd have a safe place to draw those assets from that is not likely to be in a negative position. So there's a lot of things to definitely take into account, but it's very much not a one size fits all. It's based on your individual circumstances and having those open, honest, transparent conversations with your planner to find what's right for you.
1: It is so important, right, to find out what you should be doing as an individual. You know, I'm not even going to ask the question around how much risk someone should be taking, because, again, that is something that is going to be different for everyone. But when we come back, I am going to get Jackie's advice on how people can be determining how much risk they're willing to take, I guess, and how they manage that risk. So please stay with us.
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1: Welcome back. You're listening to Your Money here on VOCM. I'm your host, Nancy Snedden, licensed insolvency trustee with BDO Canada right here in Newfoundland and Labrador. And my guest today is Jackie McCann-Scott. 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And Jackie's been sharing some great advice on weathering the ongoing economic uncertainty that we've been facing when it comes to, you know, your overall financial plan and savings and things to consider with regards to the portfolio that you may be carrying today. And before the break, I talked about risk and how much risk should people be taking. And I know that that's, you know, a question that's really unanswerable because it is going to depend on so many different factors for you as an individual. But Jackie, what advice, I guess, would you have for clients in determining this? So how do they determine the risk that they should be taking? And I guess, how would they then manage that risk?
0: So risk is, as you said, a really unique concept to, you know, it's a personal concept. Everyone has their capacity for risk that, you know, they were born with, I would suggest, you know, things they saw from their families and experiences they've had over their lifetime. But our job as financial planners is to help really challenge those risk assumptions by looking at the facts. So looking at things like, is there a surplus in your cash flow plan right now? Do you have emergency savings? Is your job security real, or is there a likelihood you'll be laid off? What other sources of savings could we tap into if we had to? There are lots of things. And then what's your knowledge around how markets work and how different investments can fluctuate? The worst thing that people can do is let their lack of knowledge or lack of clarity keep them from doing anything at all. And a lot of times people will hold large portions of their portfolio in things like cash and high interest savings accounts. Right now, high interest savings accounts are not paying what they were a few years ago when mortgage rates got high and Bank of Canada lending rates were really at a peak. So, you know, having your money stuffed under the mattress, essentially, because you're afraid is sad to me, frankly, as a planner, because a couple of enlightening conversations where we test some of your assumptions can maybe help you take a little bit of that out and put it in the market where it has the potential to grow. In general, tips for investing, and again, this is going to be unique to every single one of your listeners, Nancy. So this is not meant to be individual planning advice. This is just meant to be some guidelines for your investing public. As I said before the break, diversify. Don't put all your eggs in one basket. Spread your money around so if a specific industry or asset class does experience a dip, your entire portfolio doesn't go down with it. And again, knowing how much risk you can tolerate. If my money were to drop right now, is that money that I need to meet my non-discretionary lifestyle or living expenses like food and shelter? If the answer is no, then know that you can weather that storm. Maximizing savings. So having some money there that can do that 3 to 6 months if you needed access to money, and make sure that money is fully liquid and not exposed to as much risk as your longer term investments will be. And being flexible, knowing that investing typically has a bit of a long-term window to it, and understanding the implications that if you do put everything into a GIC, you may not be able to access that. So never taking that all or nothing of approach with investing, and never invest without just based on what you see everybody else doing. Because as I said at the start, you are unique, your circumstances are unique, and invest according to what you're trying to accomplish. That should be your number one goal.
1: Absolutely. And every person's situation is different. And I say that to clients all the time. I say, well, you know, my colleague or my family member, or my friend did a proposal and this is what they paid. Well, their situation is going to be different than your situation, right? So it's about knowing, what you're trying to accomplish, what are the things that you need to consider as an individual, and reaching out for advice is really going to be the first step, right? We talk a lot, Jackie, about the importance of getting professional advice, right? And, you know, we can use some analogies. So if there's something wrong with your car and you're not a mechanic, you're not going to try to diagnose and fix that yourself, right? So there's no judgment, there's no shame. If you don't know how to manage your debt, that's what I'm for as a licensed insolvency trustee, or you can't get on top of your debt. Similarly, the markets are complex, right? So it's okay. In fact, you should be asking for help as opposed to trying to figure out your own risk tolerance or trying to figure out where you should be investing and, you know, what is the best bang for your buck, or even when you should be changing or withdrawing from your investments. That's what a financial planner is there to do. And Jackie, we know that people who use a financial planner are less stressed about their finances, and they feel better about how they're going to be set up for the financial future. So what are things people should be considering when it comes to reaching out, looking for help? How do they choose the right financial planner? And what is the financial planner going to be going through with them?
0: Well, I personally think because the financial planning landscape is changing daily, there are so many things that are happening in real time at all times that it's important to make sure that your financial planner is invested in continuing education and they are keeping their skills and their knowledge current, because you deserve that as a client to have, you know, someone who is committed to the profession and committed to their work. So you can actually go to FP Canada's website, and there you can search for a certified financial planner or a qualified associate financial planner, also great in your area to start to work with. But then once you feel comfortable that this person has the knowledge and the skills to help me, this is a relationship, and you need to find someone that you feel comfortable with and that you trust. That I would suggest is as important as making sure they have knowledge to give you good advice. There's a lot of emotion, as we've been talking about throughout this segment, around your financial future, around your financial stability. You need to have someone that when things are uncertain, will hold your hand and walk you through that uncertainty and be respectful of the fact that you are concerned and that you have questions and that, you know, you may need to make changes to your plan. Someone who is going to be your partner in this journey, because it very much is a journey, and you will go through various turns and stops and pit stops over the way. And this is someone that you need to feel comfortable doing that with. This time of year in June, our company features something we call Lupins in Bloom. We do that because in June, lupins are at their best and brightest, our namesake flower. And what that is a series that we share through our social media channels where we feature client success stories, people who've done the hard work. And inevitably, even though it's about the client, when we share these stories, they talk about the relationship they have with their planner. And it's important. So find somebody you feel comfortable with, find somebody that, you know, is committed to continuing education, and then the sky's the limit. Move forth. As we say, grow, protect, and prosper.
1: I love that. Well, Jackie, it's always great having you on the show. You always have such great advice for our listeners. We do have a couple of minutes now for some final thoughts. So if you could leave our listeners with a final thought, final piece of advice today, what would it be?
0: It's the same piece of advice I think I always leave your listeners with, Nancy, and that is have the conversation. Conversations matter. Start by asking for help. You don't have to have it all figured out. Just the courage to ask for help. Find the person that will make you feel safe, that will ask questions that bring you financial clarity, and that will take you on a journey that brings you financial peace of mind and financial confidence. It's not just about having the literacy around finances. It's about having the financial resilience and confidence so that when things like we are experiencing as a country and as a world right now start to happen, you'll have the confidence to know you can get to the other side, because everybody can.
1: Yeah, I love that. And it is such great advice, right? Like sometimes just knowing there's someone that you can reach out to for help reduces the stress level that you have. And then reaching out for that help and having that conversation is going to show you the path forward, because I can guarantee you, no matter what you're facing, there is a path forward. It's just talking to the right person to get you to the other side. So, Jackie, if people did want to reach out, they wanted to hear about the stories that you shared as Lupins in Bloom. They wanted to reach out for some help themselves. What's the best way for them to do that?
0: They can call our office at 709-781-3526. They can email hello at lupinplanninggroup.ca, or they can follow us on LinkedIn, Instagram, or Facebook at Lupin Planning Group.
1: That's great. Thanks again for joining me. And of course, for our listeners out there, thanks for tuning in. And I always do want to hear from you. So maybe you've got a topic suggestion for me for the show, or a comment or question on something that you've heard. 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Until next week, I'm Nancy Snedden. 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
2: I'm Zach Power. Premier Tony Wakeham says there's been no change to policies related to access to healthcare information for children, and communications from NL Health Services should have been handled differently. VOCM's Richard Duggan reports.
3: There was recently an uproar from parents after a memo was circulated from NLHS indicating that for children aged 12 to 15, parents and caregivers would have to get their child's consent in order to access their medical records. In a statement, Wakeham says the policy governing health information has existed for decades. It was not introduced by his government, and the existing policy has not changed. What did change, he says, was the introduction of a new digital health system, which, quote, brought greater public attention to how this long-standing policy was applied. Wakeham states that the memo was sent without context, explanation, or senior-level review, and was distributed through NL schools without any additional review. He says it resulted in understandable confusion and concern among parents and families. NLHS has been directed to strengthen its approval and communications processes, and the Department of Education is also strengthening its review processes. Government has committed to bringing forward legislative changes in the fall to address the concerns of parents while also protecting children. Richard Duggan, VOCM, Local News Now.
2: A potential labor disruption has been avoided at Marine Atlantic. In a joint news release, both the Crown Corporation and Unifor say that with the help of a special mediator, they've resolved their collective bargaining impasse and were able to reach an agreement on key outstanding issues. A collective agreement, however, still hasn't been reached. They say that discussions with the help of a mediator will resume on the week of July 27th in that front. As a result of the progress that's been made, there will be no further labor disruptions. Conservative leader Pierre Poilievre is pointing to a recession as to the reason why a central Newfoundland MP is in court over unpaid rent and taxes. Both of the Smitty's restaurants locations in the metro region closed this month. Their owner, MP Clifford Small, reportedly owes some $350,000 in unpaid rent and taxes. Poilievre says he gave Small his well wishes, noting that the MP's franchise is facing the same economic plight that has hit other small businesses.
4: Right across Canada, insolvencies and bankruptcies and defaults nationwide are rising. That's because high costs and a weak economy. We're the only G7 economy in a recession. Our inflation is now well above the acceptable target. So a lot of small businesses are in the same spot as Cliff. And I think that's why he empathizes so much with small business owners.
2: And finally, officials at Memorial University say they're very excited and proud to see a replica of the danger tree they created unveiled at Beaumont Hamel. The replica, which was created by Munn's Department of Technical Services, is released to the public today during a ceremony in France. The original tree was used by members of the Royal Newfoundland Regiment during World War I to indicate the direction of the exposure to the enemy fire. During the Battle of the Somme, many Newfoundlanders lost their lives nearby. And that's your news. I'm Zach Power.
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2: St. John's Metro, the rest of the Avalon for tonight. Partly cloudy, fog patches developing overnight. Low near 13. Tomorrow, sunshine, winds at 30, high 23. Clarenville in central Newfoundland tonight, clear sky and a low near 11. For tomorrow, sun and cloud, high 27. For the south coast tonight, cloudy with drizzle and fog, low near 10. Tomorrow, sun and cloud, high 21. And for the West Coast, Southwest Coast, and Northern Peninsula tonight, partly cloudy, low near 11. And tomorrow, sun and cloud, high 24.
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0: David Bowie's Modern Love on your VOCM. I'm Greg Smith. 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
17: St. John's Metro, the rest of the Avalon for tonight. Partly cloudy, fog patches developing overnight, low near 13. Tomorrow, sunshine, winds at 30, high 23. Clearenville in central Newfoundland tonight, clear sky. and a low near 11. For tomorrow, sun and cloud, high 27. For the South Coast tonight, cloudy with drizzle and fog, low near 10. Tomorrow, sun and cloud, high 21. And for the West Coast, Southwest Coast, and Northern Peninsula tonight, partly cloudy, low near 11. And tomorrow, sun and cloud, high 24.
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0: That is the Pretenders, Brass in Pocket, here on your VOCM. It's Greg Smith with you. Looks like a nice day on the way for tomorrow, weather-wise, across Newfoundland and Labrador.
1: Areas maybe more along the south coast may stay a little cloudier throughout the day, but by and large, it's not looking like too bad a day. Now, there is some hinting for some areas through parts of central and the northeast that as we get a little bit later into the day and more into the afternoon, could kind of see a pop-up shower or two as we get a little bit later in the day. But by and large, right now, it's looking like at least a nice day for a good portion of the island for Canada Day activities, for sure.
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13: St. John's Metro, the rest of the Avalon for tonight. Partly cloudy, fog patches developing overnight, low near 13. Tomorrow, sunshine, winds at 30, high 23. Clarenville in central Newfoundland tonight, clear sky and a low near 11. For tomorrow, sun and cloud, high 27. For the south coast tonight, cloudy with drizzle and fog, low near 10. Tomorrow, sun and cloud, high 21. And for the West Coast, Southwest Coast, and Northern Peninsula tonight, partly cloudy, low near 11. And tomorrow, sun and cloud, high 24.
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1: I'm Zach Power. The town of Labrador City blanketed in smoke for the better part of Tuesday as crews battled a wildfire on all sides. About 120 people had to be evacuated from the town yesterday due to a fire at Walsh River. The blaze burning west of Labrador City has provincial government fighting for other fires burning east and south of the community. Water bombers from this province and a bird dog helicopter from New Brunswick has been called to assist. Mayor Jordan Brown says that the fires are also burning on the Quebec side of the border, contributing to a level of smoke in the area, which closed its main gateway just west of Labrador City. Crews are also getting ready to do more suppression efforts for tomorrow as well. It all comes as Environment Canada is cautioning of poor air quality in Labrador. The air quality warning was issued earlier today for Labrador City and surrounding areas. They're warning residents to limit time outdoors, reduce or reschedule sporting events and activities. And N95 masks have been made available at the Labrador Mall at the former Source location. A potential labor disruption has been avoided at Marine Atlantic. In a joint news release, the Crown Corporation and Unifor say that with the help of a special mediator, they've resolved their collective bargaining impasse and were able to reach an agreement on key outstanding issues. A collective agreement, however, still hasn't been reached. They say that discussions with the help of a mediator will resume on the week of July 27th. Premier Tony Wakeham says that there's been no change to policies related to access to health information of children, and communications from NL Health Services should have been handled differently. VOCM's Richard Duggan reports.
2: There was recently an uproar from parents after a memo was circulated from NLHS indicating that for children aged 12 to 15, parents and caregivers would have to get their child's consent in order to access their medical records. In a statement, Wakeham says the policy governing health information has existed for decades. It was not introduced by his government, and the existing policy has not changed. What did change, he says, was the introduction of a new digital health system, which, quote, brought greater public attention to how this long-standing policy was applied. Wakeham states that the memo was sent without context, explanation, or senior-level review, and was distributed through NL schools without any additional review. He says it resulted in understandable confusion and concern among parents and families. NLHS has been directed to strengthen its approval and communications processes, and the Department of Education is also strengthening its review processes. Government has committed to bringing forward legislative changes in the fall to address the concerns of parents while also protecting children. Richard Duggan, VOCM, Local News Now.
1: And circling back to our top story, VOCM News will continue to follow the latest developments on the wildfires in Labrador. And that's your news. Your weather forecast is coming up next.
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1: St. John's Metro, the rest of the Avalon for tonight. Partly cloudy, fog patches developing overnight. Low near 13. Tomorrow, sunshine, winds at 30, high 23. Clearingville in central Newfoundland tonight, clear sky and a low near 11. For tomorrow, sun and cloud, high 27. For the south coast tonight, cloudy with drizzle and fog, low near 10. Tomorrow, sun and cloud, high 21. And for the west coast, southwest coast, and northern peninsula tonight, partly cloudy, low near 11. And tomorrow, sun and cloud, high 24.
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4: Okay, we're going on to line two now. And Barry, we're going to get you on this time. I'm hoping the machine will work. So welcome to Open Line.
5: Hi, how you doing?
4: Good.
5: We're talking about tourism. I called before on it, and I think it's great that the politicians there are talking about getting out tomorrow and celebrating. However, I'm tangled up with the tourism a little bit. I'm a bus driver, and I meet a lot of tourists, and a lot of tourists from all over the world comes to Newfoundland. One of our biggest tourist attractions, and people don't know it, and they should know it, and they should know where it's to, is the Terry Fox Memorial. It's down on Water Street, right down behind the South Pole. It's poked away, it's buried down there. There's very little signage around St. John's promoting it and telling people where it's to. I've talked to a lot of people, and they don't even realize Terry Fox started these runs. Ontario celebrates Terry Fox and promotes his name and got freeways named after him. There's a school named after him. I met a young girl here, and I told her about Terry Fox. She didn't know it was here. She was so excited to see his statue. The city wanted to put Welcome to St. John's in Bannerman Park on for myself, and I'd love for the politicians to get aboard and the public. Terry Fox is the most famous Canadian. He will be forever and a day. He spoke about in the preschools, the children knows him, the seniors knows him, every Canadian knows him from everywhere, what he's done and what he's doing. And yet Newfoundland don't celebrate him at all. And we got a statue, beautiful statue, poked away, you can find it. I'd like for Newfoundland to jump on board, Newfoundland Labrador to jump on board, and this St. John's International Airport, I'd love to see it change to the Terry Fox International Airport. He'll be remembered as long as he speaks to God, and he's, you know, so he's, we need to celebrate Terry Fox. And tomorrow when he gets out going around, visit his memorial, his statue. You're going to have a job to find it. You might have to get your GPS. And the city wanted to put lights up. Welcome to St. John's. They got $80,000+. Let's promote Terry Fox's.
4: Okay, that's the language.
5: What'd I say?
4: I don't know. It got my producer on edge there. What did you say?
5: No language. Okay. I'm keeping this clean. I know this is a public show.
4: He scared me then, so I'm skittish.
5: No,
4: that's all right.
5: No language.
4: Barry, we can't do enough to talk about Terry Fox. There's no doubt about it. So my understanding is the memorial for Terry Fox, the statue, is in that little park on Water Street East. Is that right? Past the that new hotel that's down there on the corner of Prescott?
5: Bottom of Temperance Street, yeah.
4: Bottom of Temperance, yeah. Yeah.
5: And
4: you can see it from Water Street,
5: right?
4: I'm putting
5: it out all the time to tourists. Pardon?
4: You can see it from Water Street. Is it mentioned on the Wayfinder signs that were installed a few years ago?
5: No, there's not none. There's two on Water Street, little tiny one, 6 by 30 inches.
4: Yeah, yeah.
5: You come down Portugal Cove Road, you talk about Signal Hill, different place, quite a bit, but nothing with Terry Fox.
4: Okay.
5: You know, why can't the politicians jump on board? Wouldn't that be nice to Terry Fox International Airport? I mean,
4: argue with you when you're talking about recognizing Terry Fox. I think all your suggestions are certainly worthy of a look, and the more we can do to promote the fact that we have a significant role in the Marathon of Hope as the starting point, and Terry made a specific point of making sure he dipped his artificial leg in the water here in this province and started what has become a worldwide phenomenon that has raised millions upon millions of dollars for cancer research, and the more we can do here in our province to recognize that, the better. Barry, thank you for raising this.
5: I'm hoping the politicians are listening to you and our public, because we should be celebrating them like the rest of Canada, and Newfoundland never mentions his name. It's terrible. And anyway, no language, my son.
4: Sorry about that.
5: Yeah, I'm glad you were.
4: Dave jumped, and I said, okay, what was that? That's on me. That's my fault.
5: I'm not a very good public speaker, and no, I wasn't going to have no language. Anyway, boys, good luck to you. Have a good weekend. Happy candidate, everybody, and ye politicians, get working on that for me. Thank you very much.
4: All right, Barry. Take care. Thank you very much.
5: Yep. Be good. Take care, boys.
0: This is the best of VOCM Open Line.
4: Okay. Here we go to line 3. Pat, you're on.
6: Barry, Pat was asking David earlier, because it's very confusing on fireworks and regulations and all of that. So David said that at the end of the day, I had time to get on. So appreciate David. Warning to people out there, just because you called your city and they say it is permitted under bylaws, which is basically 7:30 till 12:30 on Canada Day or New Year's Eve. Final word rests, folks, and you can get yourself in big trouble. Final word rests with the forestry department. For example, right now we are allowed to have fireworks unless things change overnight here on the Avalon. So personal fireworks would be allowed tomorrow on most of the Avalon. If, though, you are in Terranova or Gander tomorrow, despite they calling your city, and I called Gander, and they said, boy, as far as we know, you can have it tomorrow. You cannot. The fire index in Gander, and Terranova, that is high, and you're not allowed. So check, folks, if the index is above, is yellow on the map, high, very high, or above, you are not allowed, despite what your city says, even, you are not allowed to have fireworks or wood charcoal fires tomorrow.
4: Yeah, and that's a good point, Pat. And, of course, people should check the forestry department as they put out their grade. They have a grading system, and it shows you what alert for each part of the province may be for them that they cover. And, of course, when the alert is in certain zones, there are some restrictions, of course.
6: Exactly. And like, calling your city is not just good enough. Like I said, I called Gander, and they thought they were okay to go ahead tomorrow. They're not. So check, guys, make sure before doing anything of that nature. I'm not talking burning brush or nothing like that nature. That's a whole different category. I'm just talking simply going out, lighting a wood fire to burn a fuse, a few weenies for the kids or marshmallows, or lighting a few fireworks. Make sure you are allowed, depending on your area of the province, tomorrow, and be safe. Be safe, even on the roads. Thanks.
0: This is the best of VOCM Open Line.
4: We're going to go to line 5, where we have Colin. Colin, good morning. Welcome to Open Line.
7: Good morning, Mr. Bent. How are you this morning?
4: Not too bad, sir.
7: Good. Good to hear. I wanted to talk about Beaumont Hamel. Tomorrow is the 110th anniversary of that battle.
4: Indeed.
7: And it's etched into the psyche of every Newfoundlander and Labradorian. Ever since I was a schoolboy, and I'm sure you and a lot of other people, the history of World War One and Newfoundland and Labrador's role in it was pretty much drilled into my head, and I'm sure a lot of other people, and especially the Battle of Beaumont Hamel in France. The regiment was 801 people in that regiment, I believe, at the time. And after the battle was over on July 1st, 1916, I believe 68 people answered roll call the next day. And the rest were either killed or injured or missing in action.
4: We lost a good part of a generation.
7: We did. It's our national treasure, you know. Our finest, our best, and our brightest, and our bravest. Voluntarily put on a uniform. Went overseas to fight for democracy and for democratic rights and values. And it's because you and I and the rest of us are here today in this country and in this province. It's because of them. That's the reason we're here. But for them, we would not be here. You know? And World War One was the war to end all wars. It was the Great War. And then 25 years after the end of the First World War, or 20 years, World War II started, and you had the evil of the Third Reich, you know? So we have to constantly raise the, you know, remember these people who fought and died and were injured defending democracy, like Sergeant Thomas Ricketts, who received the Victoria Cross. He was only 15 years old
4: yep.
7: when he signed up. He survived the war, came back to Newfoundland, and eventually became a pharmacist. You know, we are indebted to him and his colleagues. Well, we are the country we are today because of him and those who followed him, you know, in the Second World War and all the other battles. All you have to do is look around the world today. And Europe is looking eerily similar to pre-World War II. With the rampage going on in Ukraine by the Russians, we have the current president of the United States just voluntarily started a war in the Middle East. And, you know, people like Sergeant Ricketts and the others who fought and were injured or died, We have to remember we have to remember them and hold cherish their memories. And we also have to contrast their behavior and conduct with the conduct of the people who lead our countries today. And in 2026, in the 21st century, like Donald Trump, a man who thinks that his country's war dead are losers and suckers. You know?
4: And now he's contributing to the numbers. Gary Brown was on this morning and very appropriately said that it's our responsibility to avoid wars based on what we have learned from the atrocities of World War I, one of the most brutal and horrific wars ever fought. disparaging, I guess, levels of ammunition and equipment on both sides led to some terrible, terrible results, conditions. And of course, you're talking about, and you talk about Thomas Ricketts was 15, you know, and many other teenagers, young people from. We hear about, you know, Newfoundland, of course, is, Memorial Day tomorrow. There are other countries around the world that are, you know, that they're hurting too. And they remember World War I in a way that is appropriate, that it was horrific, and that we should at all costs avoid getting involved in wars because they lead to things like what we're talking about tomorrow.
7: Well, absolutely, you know. And speaking of Trump, he's on the record as stating that he loves war. You know,
4: I thought he was the most peaceful guy in the world. I thought that he was. There'll be no more wars under him. He was peace president. Anyway,
7: He has said that he loves war, and he's a man who got 5 deferrals to go to Vietnam, so he has no spine, right?
4: Well, Colin, I don't want to go too far into the Trump matter, but I appreciate and thank you for calling in this morning, and your words are appreciated.
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4: Okay, I am going to go to line 3 where we have Lisa. Lisa, good morning. Welcome to Open Line.

0: like that. But the difference with this community and maybe some communities around the province is this is a vibrant, you know, working community that, you know, is surprising as a, I guess, as a, an oasis of sorts in, up there in Labrador West that has, you know, all these people that are probably want all these services and yet they don't seem to be there. And of course, medical would be first, wouldn't it?
1: Well, for me, I mean, like I said, I grew up in Wabush, loved my life down here. I had a great life. Then I moved away, and then now I live in, I just live outside St. John's area. But I'm lucky. I have a doctor. If I have something wrong with me, I can go to my doctor, and I have referrals, and I haven't had an issue. But down here, like I've been, like I said, I've been coming down here 3 summers in a row now, and every summer I'm encountering something with the healthcare with my uncle. And it's so frustrating. It just makes me so mad. And then to go to the hospital the other day to try to get an appointment, and it's not her, like, it's nothing on them. They're just working there to tell me, well, we have one doctor and the rest of the doctors are out of town. So are they out on medical, other medical things? Are they on vacation? Yeah. Why is there one doctor? Yeah. Seriously, why one doctor, one hospital?
0: Yeah,
1: that does not make any sense to me.
0: And if you have planned vacations and so forth, then God knows everybody's you know, entitled to their time off and so forth.
1: Yes,
0: that,
1: exactly.
0: Why isn't there a backup plan? Okay, we're down to one doctor up there. We need to get two more in for, you know, 2 weeks or whatever it is. But
1: or why are you letting the same doctors go on vacation? I mean, most jobs, you only let so many people go on vacation at a time, don't you?
0: And oh, yeah.
1: I don't know. Maybe I'm wrong in saying this, right? I don't know.
0: Well, it depends on the business,
1: anymore.
0: Yeah, but that's true. That's generally true. Lisa, thank you for calling this morning. I know you said it's like you're beating a dead horse, but I like
1: yes.
0: to refer to it as beating a drum, and maybe you can get other
1: yes.
0: people beating that drum too, and maybe you'll get heard then, and maybe something can get put in place. But the powers that be, you know, in health and so forth, you know, they should be aware of these issues, and so they can look at them and see if there's some kind of strategy that can be put in place. But
1: yes.
0: Lisa, thank you for calling. Appreciate it. And call back again. Let us know how things are going.
1: Yep, no problem.
0: All right.
1: Thank you. Take care. Thank you very much for your time.
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